0: the late, great Sonny Rollins. In our second hour and third hour, we went elements, earth, wind, and fire. Ralph Johnson, legendary percussionist, songwriter, singer, one of the front men, as you well know, for Earth, Wind, and Fire, Verdeen White, Philip Bailey, Ralph Johnson. Ralph has a new book out. He came in yesterday to see us in our third hour to talk about his new book called Rhythm and Fire, A Life of Harmony. With Earth, Wind, and Fire, an amazing book and an amazing conversation. And of course, we weaved in a whole bunch of Earth, Wind, and Fire music yesterday, so I saw many of your posts about how much you enjoyed that conversation with Ralph Johnson yesterday, as did I. So while here we are a day later, Miles still playing Earth, Wind, and Fire. I ain't mad at him. In this hour, three conversations. On the back side of this hour, we'll talk to Press L. Robinson Sr., the pioneering civil rights attorney in Louisiana, about what's really going on in the Pelican State as it relates to voting rights. Just before we talk to Press Robinson, we're going to talk to D.D. Guttenplan from The Nation magazine and get his take on his assessment of Donald Trump's accelerating squeeze on Cuba. But we start for the next 5 or 6 minutes right quick here with our man in Cuba, Dr. Nicolai Corte. I've been blessed to have him on location this week in Havana. I was invited to be a part of this high-profile delegation. I could not go, but lucky for Nicolai, I sent him. He's been having a blast and learning a great deal as part of this high-profile delegation in Cuba. We've been checking with him every day. I'm going to write to him in just a second. First, let me play some sound from Secretary of State Marco Rubio just yesterday talking about Cuba.
1: Cuba's in a lot of trouble because, unfortunately for them, it's run by a bunch of incompetent communists. Being communist is bad. Being an incompetent communist is like the worst. And but the country's been taken over by this company called Gaesa that basically controls 70% of the economy. None of the money in that company goes to help the Cuban people. None of it. So we'll be talking to them. We'll be working on it. You know, we want something good for the Cuban people. And hopefully there'll be a good outcome there for them. There needs to be. It's 90 miles from our shores. And having a failed state 90 miles from our shores is a threat to the national security of the United States.
0: Marco Rubio, once again, Secretary of State, laying in on Cuba. He and Donald Trump are putting their knee on their necks. There you hear him calling the leadership there incompetent communist. To that end, Nicolai Corte met with the president of Cuba yesterday. So Marco Rubio calls him incompetent communist. What did you hear yesterday, Dr. Corte, in meeting with the president?
2: Good day, Tavis. I'm reporting live from Havana, where, as you mentioned, we met with the Cuban president for over an hour, and it seems that the Cuban president suggests that the U.S. government pressure campaign amounts to genocide. Let me explain. Calling our U.S. emergency fact-finding delegation, quote, a gesture of courage. The pressure campaign that's been launched by the U.S. government is heavy on the mind of the Cuban president. He quickly gave a nod to the history of the Black Solidarity Movement. He spoke in a way where he was deeply moved about the autobiography of Malcolm X and our activism in the U.S. But he made it a point to talk about how they've been here before with the Trump administration. Your listeners should know that the Trump administration applied nearly 250 measures to cut revenue and direct investment to Cuba. They relisted Cuba as a state sponsor of terror during the beginning of Trump's second term and prevented other countries from even selling oxygen and other materials for developing their own COVID vaccine. And so now the U.S. Secretary of State Marco Rubio, they say he is lying when he says that they are a failed state. And the president of Cuba remains committed to defending the sovereignty, the independence, and right to self-determination for which he said they are willing to give their lives. He reminded our delegation that under this blockade, it's not new to the Cuban people. He said that the, quote, creative resistance of the Cuban people has existed for over the past 60 years. He talked about a number of achievements amount to the failed state that Marco Rubio has called them. Mm-hmm. They generated 14% of their own power through renewable energy. They've reorganized their schooling by investing in remote education. But Tavis, still, there is no escaping the severity of this U.S. blockade, where some places experience more than 20 hours of power outages a day, where the government has

0: to occasionally shut down the power grid. The toll has been particularly heavy on the Cuban healthcare system, where right now there are currently 100,000 folks on the surgery wait list, of which 11,000 are children. The infant mortality rate has doubled. The cardiovascular surgery has halted here in Cuba. Transportation for patients with dialysis has been even interrupted. And Tavis learned directly from the president that there are more than 50,000 parcels of medicine, including antibiotics, anesthetics for surgery, over 15 tons of rice that are just sitting. They can't be distributed because they don't have the fuel to do so. And so when talking about what he called the U.S.'s sickening idea that Cuba poses a threat to the United States, the Cuban president indicated that this was connected to, quote, fascist, white supremacist, genocidal policy of the United States in Venezuela, in Iran, and Gaza, raising questions of what kind of democracy we have in America. His parting message to Tavis, his parting message to the American people, don't let yourself be gaslit. Speak the truth. Cuba wants friendship and neighborly relations.
1: Let me ask Nicolai to stand by just for a second, Miles. When we come forward, I want to come back to him just for a second. Just make sure he's okay hanging on for a second, because I want to just probe a couple of things he said. Number one, just double check my quick, Miles, see if he can stick around for a couple more minutes here. We're going to be joined by Dede Gutton, Planet of the Nation magazine as well. Hopefully I can keep Nicolai for just two more. Good. Thank you. So Nicolai's going to stick around for a couple more minutes here. I want to just probe a bit of what he has said since he's live right now in Havana. And given what Marco Rubio said yesterday, the timing of his presence there, this trip, could not be more propitious. But I want to ask him directly what he had a chance to ask the president. Because he is our White House correspondent, you've heard him on this program. You've seen him on television querying Donald Trump literally in the Oval Office. He's queried our president face-to-face many times. And now he's in Havana, and he had a chance to ask questions directly of their president. I'm just curious as to what he had a chance to ask the president yesterday face-to-face, and what did the president say? Again, we'll also be joined when we come forward by Dede Gutton, Plan of the Nation magazine, and get his assessment, as I said earlier, of Donald Trump's accelerating squeeze on Cuba. Nicolai Corte and Dede Gutton Plan when we come forward on Tavis Smiley.
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1: Tavis Smiley and our White House correspondent, our public affairs chief and host of his own program on my home station in L.A., A More Perfect Union. Dr. Nicola Corte has been in Cuba all this week reporting for us every day as part of this emergency fact-finding delegation at a moment, I think it's fair to say, a profound historical reckoning and citizen diplomacy. They've been first and foremost, I think, concerned about the state of Afro-Cubans in Cuba. And there are two quick questions I want to ask him. I see Dee Dee Gutton playing for The Nation magazine. Our friend and brother is on the line. We'll get to Dee Dee in just 2 quick seconds after I let Nicordalai go. Nicordalai, 2 quick questions. Number one, have you spent any time with Afro-Cubans, and how are they processing their way? How are they navigating their way through all this this pushback that Cuba is getting from the U.S. government?
0: Travis, I spent quite a bit of time along with the U.S. delegation with a number of Afro-Cubans who have shared their story. They have shared their grief. They are unified. I've been, you know, sort of awestruck at the sense of unity that you hear among the Cuban people, whether you're talking to the members of the Afro-Cuban community here or you're talking to doctors. This morning we met with a number of doctors at a local hospital here. And, you know, considering most doctors' bedside manner is pretty even keel, there was one Cuban doctor that was visibly moved, talking about how they're doing the best they can in light of the energy crisis that exists here in Cuba. You know, the president yesterday, I put the question to him directly, is there a genocide taking place here? When he made the comment about fascist, white supremacist, genocidal policy of the United States. And he said, you know, when we look at what's happening in Venezuela, in Iran, in Gaza, all of these issues have a common denominator. They're all based on lies. He talked about, you know, Trump's vision of building a spa on the sacred ground of Gaza. He was clearly, you know, quite disgusted, quite frankly, as he said that. That's how I would characterize, you know, his vibe during that moment. Mm-hmm. But we also met a little bit later, Tavis, with the Speaker of the National Assembly. It's a black man who's the the Speaker of the National Assembly here in Cuba. And genocide came up again and again. In fact, there was a member of Parliament that didn't mince words. He said that a genocide is being perpetrated against children because of this blockade and how it's preventing raw materials for vaccines. It's preventing what they see as sort of the right to life, the right to basic human rights, basic human dignity. Saying that when you deny life to folks, you are participating in the genocidal acts. And so we have heard that word with increasing frequency, particularly the past couple days, on the ground here in Havana.
1: Yep. He is on the ground there in Havana. I'm going to let him go and get back to work. They've got a couple more days of work to do there as part of this fact-finding mission, but I have been honored to have brought him to you live every day this week that we've been on the air from Havana. This situation, I suspect, is going to get worse before it gets better. You heard him talk earlier about the severity of this blockade, and so we sent him down there to give some firsthand accounts of what he's seeing and what's happening on the tiny island nation of Cuba. Nicolai, be safe. Thank you for your insights, and I'll talk to you soon.
0: All right. Thank you,
1: Tavis. Let me pivot now to Dede Gutton Plan. First, in case you've just tuned in, and I want Dede to hear this so he can respond. Just a short clip here, but here's Marco Rubio, Secretary of State. I've said many times that this policy against Cuba is really the brainchild of Marco Rubio. If you know anything about his politics and the Florida Cubans, of which he's part, they've been itching for this moment. And Donald Trump is the perfect foil. And so Rubio, as Secretary of State, is being able to run his agenda right about now through Donald Trump. Here's Marco Rubio yesterday talking about Cuba.
14: Cuba's in a lot of trouble because, unfortunately for them, it's run by a bunch of incompetent communists. And being communist is bad. Being an incompetent communist is like the worst. And but the country's been taken over by this company called Gaesa that basically controls 70% of the economy. None of the money in that company goes to help the Cuban people. None of it. So we'll be talking to them. We'll be working on it. You know, we want something good for the Cuban people. And hopefully there'll be a good outcome there for them. There needs to be. It's 90 miles from our shores. And having a failed state 90 miles from our shores is a threat to the national security of the United States.
1: A quick 10 minutes here now with Dede Gutton Plan, a special correspondent for The Nation magazine. Dede, how are you, sir?
15: It's great to talk to you again, Tavis, as always.
1: It's good to hear your voice. Let me just jump right in and make the most of the time that we have. It seems to me, as I've said a few times already, that Donald Trump is accelerating his squeeze on Cuba. Do you see it differently?
15: No, that's exactly right. I thought you and your previous guest were a little kind when they said that the U.S. had its knee on Cuba's neck. I would say that the U.S. has had its foot on Cuba's neck for quite a while now. But I think things have gotten worse and, as you just said, are likely to get even worse if they get better. And it's also, we should be clear on what better would mean. You know, some of us, particularly those of us at The Nation, have been saying the U.S. should take its foot off of Cuba's neck for, you know, 30, 40 years now. The U.S. blockade is illegal, immoral, and counterproductive, all those things. But it is also true that Marco Rubio, you know, was born to this politics and is making the most of his moment and his leverage. And also, and I would say this is a key factor, the U.S. and particularly Trump is desperate for a win. You know, we do not have a win in Iran. We have a situation where the best that U.S. policymakers and the policy establishment or the blob can hope for is a situation that was not much worse than when the day that the U.S. started bombing Tehran and Israel started bombing Tehran. So that's not going to be a win. You know, the midterms are coming up. Oil prices and gas prices are high and are going to stay high. And even if Trump shut up about the fact that none of this really bothers him, which certainly makes it harder for Republicans to pretend to be in touch with the mood of the country, still, I think, even if you live in one of our many media silos, it's becoming pretty clear that whatever is happening in Iran is not a success for the United States, however you would define success. So, you know, Cuba is desperate, weak, and without many friends in the world and without any friends in the world really who can make a difference at this point. So you know, what is holding the U.S. back from just going in and invading might be one question people would want to ask themselves. And the answer to that is that there's no question that the U.S. could go in and invade Cuba tomorrow and dislodge the government if they were willing to spend sufficient troops and blood to do it. That's been true for quite a while now. It may not have been true, you know, when the Gusanos went ashore in the Bay of Pigs, but it's certainly been true since the fall of the Soviet Union that the Castro government and the Cuban government has had steadily diminishing popular support. I'm not in Cuba now, and I've only been once, but I was there 3 years ago mm-hmm. on a nation fact-finding tour. And, you know, we came to the conclusion that the main affliction of the Cuban people was the U.S. embargo.
1: Yeah.
15: But it is also true, and we had, you know, people who knew that we were coming from the U.S. left and were sympathetic to the Cuban Revolution. And I remember asking one of our tour guides at some point, doesn't anybody here still believe in the revolution? And he said the revolution ended in 1989. Mm-hmm. So I think, you know, it's as well to be clear about what's actually the case.
1: Yeah.
15: And, you know, what's actually the case is that the Cuban government has not really been able to deliver on its promises to its own people for decades now. And many people are disillusioned, and many people who were capable of leaving have left. At the same time, the older generation who kind of came to the U.S. with a big grudge against the Castros and had this fantasy of going back to the way things were pre-Castro, they're dying off, and their children seem to be much less bitter about the Cuban, you know, situation, and much more keen on having ties with their origins.
1: Unless that son is Marco Rubio, because he's not
15: well,
1: in
15: that's
1: that.
15: Right. No, yeah, yeah. Well, you know, it created space for the rapprochement under Obama, which was significant.
1: Yeah.
15: You know, and but then that ended under Trump 1, and Biden did nothing to reinstate it. So, you know, it's also good to be clear about who's to blame here. I mean,
1: no, I hear you.
15: Trump is the main bad actor, but the Democrats, when they were in power, could have ended the embargo, and they didn't.
1: Yeah, I think that Nicolai Corte, my colleague, is he and those persons on the delegation with him are going to have the same conclusion when they return home, and same conclusion you had, that is, you and your nation colleagues, that the main affliction of Cubans is the U.S. embargo. I'd be highly surprised if they didn't come to the same assessment, same conclusion when their trip is done. I got just a few minutes left here. Let me talk about what you said a moment ago, that Trump, for obvious reasons, is desperate for a win. From their perspective, what do you think a win looks like for Team Trump?
15: Well, a win for Team Trump means the abandonment of even the pretense of a socialist economy. They're even talking about, you know, reparations for properties that were nationalized during the early stages of the revolution in the 50s. I mean, for them, a win is, you know, capitalist oligarchy throughout the hemisphere. And, you know, while I think most average Cubans are not prepared to die for the Castros or even for the current government, I think that the Cubans I met certainly have no interest in having their lives dictated from the United States and would quite possibly resist effectively an invasion. So that's what restrains the U.S., is the fear of resistance from the Cubans. But that's what they want. They want total capitulation, and they want Donald Trump wants to make Marco Rubio the viceroy of Cuba.
1: Yeah. My sense is that they're never going to get total capitulation. So if that's what they want and it is not going to happen, then what, Didi?
15: Well, that's a good question. You know, and like, what are their motivations for doing any kind of a deal? Because they can keep squeezing Cuba indefinitely. But, you know, one thing that Trump really doesn't want, although he may not say that this week, is he doesn't want another flood of refugees coming to the U.S. You know, mm-hmm. this is not an administration that welcomes immigration, particularly immigration of a predominantly black and brown population.
1: Mm-hmm.
15: So, you know, he's busy saving spots for white South Africans. He doesn't want Afro-Cubans coming here. And so that's a limit on how bad they can let things get. You know, they want things bad enough so that the Cubans will suffer and possibly turn on their own government, but not bad enough that they'll come here and leave. they'll even come here.
16: Yeah.
15: And so that's one limit, you know, and then the other limit is the Cubans seem prepared to endure this almost as long as the, or perhaps even longer than the U.S. is prepared to afflict them. So in that case, you know, what keeps them from accelerating matters through military intervention? And there, I think it's the fear of resistance, which I think is a realistic fear.
1: No, it is a realistic fear. And I'll leave it there. Dede Guttenplant is special correspondent for The Nation magazine, now celebrating 160 plus years. I always laugh when I think about that. That's a long time to be in the business.
15: Not personally, but yes.
1: Say it again. What'd you say, Dede?
15: I haven't personally been there for 60 years, although it feels like that sometimes.
1: I would think not. But to be trying to tell the truth about all kinds of challenging issues for 160 plus years is worthy of celebration. And so I always congratulate Katrina and you and all the wonderful people at The Nation magazine who will continue to do some pretty amazing reporting. He, again, is our special correspondent, and I've been honored, as always, to have had Dede Guttenplant on this program. Dede, thanks for your time. I'll talk to you soon, man.
15: Thank you, Travis. Take care.
1: Bye-bye. More of Tabby Smile when we come forward.
2: 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Leaders, legends, game changers. The people shaping the country and the culture. They come to Tavis Smiley because this is where the real conversations happen. No spin, no fluff. Just straight talk and straight answers. Tavis Smiley. Because the Kingian question, where do we go from here, starts right here.
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1: You are indeed, and I'm glad about it. I am pleased to welcome to this program right now. I call him the Legal Lion of Louisiana. That's my moniker for him, the Legal Lion of Louisiana. He is the pioneering, that is, civil rights attorney and Professor Press L. Robinson, Sr. Delighted to have him on to get his particular and unique insights after 60-plus years of doing what he does so well, get his take on what's really happening inside the Pelican State as it relates to voting rights. As you well know, it is the state of Louisiana that had those two seats in question when the Supreme Court made its decision that gutted the Voting Rights Act as we know it. So Louisiana, at the epicenter of all this drama you see happening around the country right now around the issue of voting rights. And again, I am honored to welcome to this program Press L. Robinson, Sr. Mr. Robinson, how are you, sir?
25: I'm doing pretty good today.
1: It's an honor to have you
25: with you.
1: It's good to have you on the program, man. I'm just delighted to hear your voice. And let me just start, as I suggested a moment ago, by just you can't see me because it's radio and you're in Louisiana and I'm in L.A. But I am bowing down to you right now. I am bowing down because I recognize the richness of your work and your witness and your life and your legacy as a brilliant civil rights attorney for all these decades, and we are forever indebted to you and just grateful for your love and service to our community, which leads me to start by asking right quick, after six decades of building black political power, how are you processing the erasure of these gains that you worked so hard to put on the books?
25: Well, you know, I'm not at all surprised at the Supreme Court's decision, but I'm highly, highly disappointed that it did not take the opportunity to strengthen the rights of voting in this country. So, you know, I see this as a terrible, terrible blow to all the work that has been done over the years, even before and during slavery and after it, and in the 60s. All of that now has been wiped away with that one decision by the Supreme Court. That is just unimaginable. But the thing I do keep telling folk, we cannot stop the fight. The fight must continue. It must go on. And the younger folk need to take up the banner and do whatever's necessary. Mm-hmm. I don't know if that means getting back in the streets. I don't know what that means. But I do mean that it must not end.
1: Yeah. How do you, on a personal level, I want to get personal just for a second, given, again, all of your sacrifice and your service and your struggle as a brilliant lawyer trying to fight for the best interest of our people, how do you process on a personal level what you are witnessing, given, again, all that you've done to try to right these wrongs in this country?
25: Well, let me clear one thing. I'm not an attorney. I'm just a citizen in Baton Rouge, mm-hmm, and Louisiana, but my fight has simply been to make sure that my community have every opportunity to participate in the dream that America says we all should have. Of course, we know that has not been the case. I watched in the 60s when we fought so hard to get these rights and to get them codified in the Civil Rights Act of 1965. Mm-hmm. So when I see the Supreme Court decimate that, then it just, you know, it makes me sad. But at the same time, it makes me even more committed to continue to fight.
1: Mm-hmm. Tell me how John Lewis was famous, as you well know, for using the phrase "good trouble." He always encouraged all of us to get into good trouble. Take me back and tell me how this fight for civil rights became a fight that you essentially volunteered to be on the front lines of.
25: Well, you know, it was not something that I wanted to do. I went out and sought. I simply wanted to improve my community, my little small community in which I lived. And of course, over the years, as you get involved in one project after another to do that, the effort expands, and it expanded, and it expanded. And it got to the point where in 2022, I became the lead plaintiff in the Robinson versus Calais case, which we were talking about. Mm-hmm. But, you know, it wasn't something I was looking for, which indicates to me that you don't set out to be a leader in anything. You do what you can to improve your community. Other folk decide whether you become a leader or not. And leaders are not born. They're made, so anybody can be one. You just have to decide what it is that you want to do. And you start small, very small. And it may grow, it may not. But if you're not the only one that's interested in it, then there's a possibility that it will grow.
1: Yeah. Everybody is talking about this case, this Calais case. In fact, did you become a lead plaintiff in this case?
25: Well, actually, I was contacted by the NAACP Legal Defense Fund and wanted to know if I would be interested in being involved in the case. I simply said, of course, because, you know, back in 1974 and 72, I filed suit against the East Baton Rouge Parish School Board and became the first Black to ever be elected to the school board here. And so that was my beginning. The attorneys decided that I should be the lead in the case for whatever reasons they made that decision. But I was happy to be able to do that. And I never had any idea that would end up in the Supreme Court and be so important all throughout the country. Because what happened in Robinson versus Calais is not going to just affect Louisiana. Mm-hmm. It's going to affect every state in the nation. And not only every state, but it's going to affect every level of the political process, school board, councilman, whatever. It's all wrapped up in that one decision. And for people of color, it's all bad.
1: Mm. I want to pick up on that note when we come forward. For people of color, it's all bad. For people of color, it's all bad. We're talking to Press L. Robinson Sr., civil rights pioneer. More of this conversation when we come forward on Tavis Smiley.
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13: And the top-rated African-American talk show host in the nation, according to Talkers Magazine. 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Right now.
1: Tavis Smiley and Presley Robinson, senior civil rights pioneer, the lead plaintiff in this case, this Calais case that we've been discussing for a few weeks now, given the Supreme Court's decision recently to gut the Voting Rights Act as we know it. Again, he's the lead plaintiff in this case, and I'm honored to have him on this program. He said a moment ago that this decision doesn't just impact his state of Louisiana. It impacts states all across the country. About that, he is correct. And we've seen the ways in which these states have moved swiftly to try to wipe out many of these African-American seats. They did in Tennessee. They tried it in South Carolina with Jim Clyburn's seat. Other states are moving aggressively again and swiftly to take advantage of this decision by the Supreme Court, once again, just annihilating voting rights in this country as we know it. Press L. Robinson Sr. said a moment ago, again, it's not just bad for Louisiana. It's bad for people of color all across the country. Tell me more, Mr. Robinson.
25: Well, you know, I am sitting here today while the Louisiana legislature, for example, is probably scheduled to vote on a new map where they take away one of the two congressional seats that we had won. I mean, Black people in the state of Louisiana represents 30% of the population. And by our count in the 2020 census, that's what it was. That says we ought to have, you know, 30% of the six districts, two districts out of six.
1: Mm-hmm.
25: They are taking away that one and may even take away both of them. I mean, they haven't voted yet.
1: Mm-hmm.
25: So I wouldn't be surprised if there is an effort to do just that. And you know, what really irritates me more than anything else mm-hmm. is that the administration, the legislature in the state of Louisiana anticipated this happening even before the end of 2025. But of course, the Supreme Court didn't issue its opinion until April 29th of 26. So that delayed it. But they prepared themselves. They pushed back the election. The governor canceled the representative elections in the state of Louisiana. And I mean, one day just one day after the Supreme Court's decision. They're changing the districts. They're changing the maps. And they all take away the voting rights of people of color. I don't see how you can say that a map that takes into account the black vote is racially gerrymandered, and on the other hand, have a map that takes in the votes of whites is not gerrymandering. It's ludicrous. It's all the same. Draw fair maps. Stop packing and cracking black votes. And that's what they're doing.
1: Two quick questions about Louisiana. What does this say? And I don't want to color it more than that, Mr. Robinson. What does this say about the state of Louisiana? And how do you read, how should we read that the governor moved so swiftly after this decision to take advantage of this Supreme Court ruling?
25: Well, you know, quite frankly, I think that they may have had some premonition, pre-information, or whatever. I think this was part of their plan. And what it means is they're trying to go back now to the Reconstruction era, where they denied people of color the right to vote because they wanted to preserve the power to just themselves. And when I say just themselves, I'm talking about the ruling class whites.
1: I hear you loud and clear. I hear you loud and clear, sir.
25: We've been set back 50 years.
1: Hold that thought. Set back 50 years. We'll pick up on that notion when we come forward in our remaining moments with Presser Robinson Sr. You're listening to Tavis Smiley.
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1: Tavis Smiley and Press L. Robinson Sr., the lead plaintiff in this Calais case, the Supreme Court decision that we've been talking about for weeks now, that just eviscerated voting rights as we know it. He is a civil rights pioneer in the city of Baton Rouge. And so it is inside the Pelican State that this issue that is came to the fore. And Mr. Robinson said earlier, and he's right, it's not just going to impact Louisiana. We've already seen the impacts of this decision literally all across the country. But he said a moment ago, in the 3 minutes I have left here, just 3 quick minutes left, he said that this is this decision has set us back by 50 years. I guess the question, Mr. Robinson, is whether or not there is a way that we can redeem the time. What ought we be doing right about now, given that we've been set back by this ruling, to your mind, at least 50 years?
25: Well, you know, I don't know what the future is going to hold and how we attack this. Obviously, we still need to do it legally, and I'm sure that the lawyers will figure out a way to do that. And perhaps it'll be based on the 13th, 14th, and 15th Amendment to the Constitution. But maybe we need to get back in the streets. Maybe there are other things that we need to do. But the one thing that is clear, our voices cannot be silenced.
1: Mm-hmm.
25: You know, I've chronicled my work in a book that I wrote, my memoir,
1: mm-hmm.
25: Pressing Forward, My Life as a Baton Rouge Community Pioneer. And I really wish people would take a look at that to see that anyone can be a leader, and how you attack issues in your community and get results.
1: Yeah.
25: Forward.
1: Yeah. After all these decades of, the work and witness that you've been engaged in a moment like this, how are you personally sustaining your hope?
25: I'm sustaining my hope by keeping the fight going. If I were not ill right now, I'd be down at the Louisiana Capitol protesting against what the legislature is about to do with these maps. I'd be there, I'd be raising my voice, and I'd be shouting to the tip of my voice, do not stop fighting. The fight goes on, and it never ends.
1: There's your directive. Do not stop fighting. The fighting goes on, and for us, it never ends. He is Press L. Robinson, Sr., civil rights pioneer in the Pelican State of Louisiana. Mr. Robinson, thank you again for all your years of service and love to the rest of us. We are deeply honored to have had you on this program, sir.
25: Thank you, sir, for having me.
1: My pleasure. More of Tavis Smiley when we come forward. Our final hour today will be spent in tribute, speaking of civil rights icons and pioneers. We close today's program for the hour with a tribute to Clarence B. Jones, Dr. King's longtime personal attorney, a speech writer, trusted confidant. It's been quite the week. Miles Davis on Tuesday, celebration of his centennial birthday, an hour. Loving on Sonny Rollins yesterday after losing him a couple of days ago at the age of 95 in New York. And now we've lost Clarence Jones at the age of 95 here in California. And so we go back into the vault one more again for the best of my conversations over the years with Clarence B. Jones when we come forward on Tavis Smiley.
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0: I'm Tavis Smiley. In this hour, we celebrate the dedication and devotion of Dr. King's personal attorney, speechwriter, and longtime trusted advisor, Clarence B. Jones. Over the years, I've had more than a few public conversations with this civil rights pioneer. And in this hour, we reprise some of the big moments from those discussions. We will start with my conversation from 2022 during the celebration of Dr. King's birthday that year.
1: And I don't know whether I'm being blessed or punished by my longevity. The longer I live, the longer I see the nonsense that's taking place.
2: Yeah.
1: And the way in which Dr. King's legacy is being distorted, ignored, and so forth.
2: Yeah.
1: I don't know how we got here, man. I mean, an example. I mean, everybody's talking about the voting rights. And how did it come that the voting rights depends on Joe Biden and Kamala Harris and so forth? Hey, you know,
2: yep.
1: It doesn't work that way, brother.
2: Yeah.
1: So,
2: no?
1: No. Give a damn. Joe Manchin and just, we had 275,000 people to march on Washington on Wednesday, August 28, 1963. Let's put a million people in the Capitol. Let's put a million people around the Capitol and let everybody know we're not going anywhere until they pass the voting rights bill, period.
2: Yeah. You can hear at 91, the fire still in his belly. He ain't.
1: Well, I don't know about that. It's just that I look at it. Look, the road I've traveled, I mean, I have seen so much, but I have what I've seen is that I haven't lost my vision. My vision is not as clear as it was.
2: Mm.
1: But I know where the power comes from. Power can seize nothing without a demand. It never has and it never will, Frederick Douglass. You
2: That's
1: understand?
2: Right. That's right.
1: And yeah. We learned that. And you think we'd have gotten, the civil rights legislation initially after the March on Washington is because we had the March on Washington. That's mm-hmm. why we got it.
2: Exactly.
1: Okay?
2: Yeah.
1: And I'm amazed that these people now seem to want to sit on their hands and say, oh, no, well, let's just go and go with Joe Biden and Kamala Harris and go with people. I don't want to hear that. I don't want any more justifying.
2: Yeah. No, I love that about you. You are preaching, brother. You are preaching, and I appreciate it. I mentioned.
1: Well, I may be crazy, but that's all right. If I'm the only crazy one, I say, you know what, a crazy person. You know what a crazy person I am.
2: Yeah.
1: I look at the 91 years which I've traveled, and I've seen a lot, and I only know what works.
2: Yeah.
1: Okay. I know we got the Civil Rights Bill of 64 and 65 because we put bodies in the streets, with people in the streets. So I'm simply saying, let's put a million people around Congress.
2: Nope. Well, as you well know, you were there. That's what King was planning to do with the Poor People's Campaign.

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1: I heard the brother speech up close, you know, personal.
2: Right.
1: I mean, I never heard any human being talk like that before.
2: Yeah.
1: It was like mesmerizing. Mm. And then he just publicly called me out, man. Turned me around, man. I was into my Impala Chevrolet convertible sitting in my yard and my orange trees and swimming pool and all that stuff, you know. All those material things. I knew I had arrived, man.
2: Yeah.
1: And this brother just made me see that,
2: Yeah.
1: He most extraordinary. I mean, this is why I get into. I'm not pointing my finger at any particular person. I'm just speaking to a whole group of people,
2: right,
1: who seem to want to exploit and talk about Dr. King's legacy without even knowing what this goddamn legacy, excuse the expression, consisted of. The expression was, the power comes from the people.
2: Mm-hmm.
1: Comes from us in the street, doesn't come from any, you know, Lyndon Johnson. Extraordinary man, but you know what made him extraordinary? We made him extraordinary. You know, we gave him the power. And so I mean, Joe Biden presumably is a nice person, although I got some reservations about him and Kamala Harris and all that. But I don't look to them. I'm not looking to them to give me voting rights.
2: Yeah.
1: I'm not looking to vote. I'm not looking to them. My voting rights are going to come from us.
2: Yeah.
1: I'm asking them to give me a damn thing.
2: Yeah. For those who don't know the story, when King came to your house on Friday night, before he invited you to church on that Sunday morning and embarrassed you to come into the movement, why did you tell him no? I mean, this is Dr. King coming to your house for dinner, man, and you told him no. Why'd you tell him no?
1: Well, because, you know, I mean, I had great respect for him, but I was... I moved to California 6 or 7 months later to get a job because I was expert in copywriting musical, you know. So, but I mean, quite frankly, I thought I was bad, you know.
2: you were a corporate lawyer making money, and you didn't want to join the movement.
1: Yeah, and also, you know, I've been in the United States military during the end of the Korean War. I don't want to hear that.
2: Yeah.
1: I mean, I admired him, but that's his thing. Let him do his thing. Plus, I already told him, in the person of Judge Hubert Delaney, his chief counsel,
2: right,
1: and two tax attorneys from Chicago, Bob Ming and Layton, he couldn't get any better lawyers than he had Fred Gray,
2: right,
1: in Montgomery. What did he need me for?
2: Yeah.
1: But what happened is that Judge Hubert Delaney, his chief counsel, had brainwashed him,
2: right,
1: to think somehow, if I took the responsibility for doing the preparation of all the legal research, that somehow that would be special.
2: Yeah. Yeah.
1: And so, you know, it was an inconvenience for me.
2: But inconvenience, but I'm glad you made the right decision. Now, let me ask this before I go forward here. Can you imagine all these years later, as we hear the fire coming out of you still, can you imagine all these years later how different your life had been had you not recanted and joined with Dr. King as his legal advisor and counsel?
1: Oh, yeah. I mean, I know what my life would have been. I would have been another... very well thought of, very rich, amoral, empty-headed Negro.
2: Wow. I love that honesty. I love that honesty. And that's why I enjoy being in conversation with Clarence Jones. He just put the truth out there, didn't he? That's what he would have been. And so I'm glad that he finally came around to making the right decision. And
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8: Here now, the continuation of my conversation with Clarence B. Jones about Dr. King initially assigning him to write the iconic Beyond Vietnam speech.
9: So, Clarence, I love this story. For those who have not heard it, tell the story of King assigning you to write the first draft of his Beyond Vietnam speech. Vincent Harding, of course, our dearly departed brother Vincent Harding, ended up writing the final draft that King used. But King gave that assignment to you first, but then he took it away. What happened, man?
10: Well, what happened is that I was very concerned that Martin take a balanced middle of the road approach. In a kind of lawyerly approach, I set out what the facts were, and then I did like an lawyer. But then I would state something that, but I would then write another paragraph. But I would say, on the one hand, blah blah blah blah blah, but on the other hand, blah blah blah blah blah. I was trying to balance it, you know,
9: right?
10: Because I was trying to protect the brother because I knew that all wrath was going to come down on him,
9: right?
10: So I wanted to make a statement on Vietnam but I wanted to be essentially non-equivocal, except stating what the problem was. And then when he got a copy of it, he says, Clarence, what is this? I said, what do you mean? He said, but you write this thing. And he said, but on the one hand, and on the other hand, he says, you above all people. He said, you know, I'm a Baptist preacher. I don't segregate by morality. You know, the Vietnam War is either morally right or morally wrong. There ain't no one on one hand and on the other hand. And I'm talking to him, and I'm talking to him. I said, Martin, I'm trying to protect you. You know, to have them not come after you. You know, I didn't want them. Anyway, he said, no. You know, I love you, brother, but this is not going to work. And by the way, I should tell you, that's the only time in 7.5 years of working with him that he ever rejected anything I drafted.
7: Yeah. Let me.
10: I was trying to be protective of him. He says, no, I got. Let me go down and talk to Vincent. We got to come up with something better than this.
9: So he went to talk to Vincent Harding, and Vincent Harding did in fact write the draft of the Beyond Vietnam speech that put a target on King's back, as you well know. He gives the speech April 4, 1967 in New York. They kill him 1 year to the day later, April 4, 1968. So that speech did put a target on his back. I want to ask you a question now, Clarence Jones. In all the years of our friendship and all the years of our conversations, I've never asked you this. Let me ask you right now. You were writing that speech with an approach on the one hand, on the other hand, because you were trying to protect Martin, as you said. You knew that all hell was going to break loose when he gave this speech, so you were trying to protect him. Vincent Harding drafts the speech that King gives, and to your point, all hell broke loose the next day, and everybody turned against Martin, and they killed him a year later. How did you feel the day after when everything that you knew was going to happen to Dr. King in fact happened? How did you feel?
10: Well, I felt that I didn't feel vindicated so much as I felt that I had, for a moment, underestimated the Martin King that I was so close to.
7: Mm.
10: That it was a shortcoming in my part.
7: Mm.
10: That in my effort to overprotect him, that I had sold him short. I had not fully appreciated the magnitude of just what an extraordinary person he was, and that it was a failure on my part to appreciate just what he was.
7: Yeah.
10: And that I talk about some of these. By the way, you know, I have a book out. You know, there's an expression, if the lions don't tell their stories, the hunters will get all the credit.
9: That's right.
10: I have a memoir, which I've written, is soon going to be published. And I'm hoping that people will read, because this memoir tells it like it is, brother.
9: So that's Clarence B. Jones from 2022 talking about how he felt being first assigned to write the Beyond Vietnam speech. Now I want to take you back to April 4, 2017, when I hosted a very special conversation about that actual speech for Beyond Vietnam, the 50th anniversary, and how Clarence learned and felt when hearing the news of Dr. King's assassination 1 year to the day giving that speech.
11: On April 4th, 1968, I was rushing out of my home to go to the airport, to go to Memphis, because I had spoken to Dr. King earlier that he was going to be speaking at the Masonic Temple. Mm-hmm. So I was rushing to go to the airport, and the phone rings. And I said, I'm not going to answer the phone, but it's Harry Belafonte. And I said, Harry, I said, I can't talk to you. I'm rushing to the airport. He said, turn on the television. Martin's been shot. So I'm getting ready to go to the airport. I'm astounded. So I turn on the television, and that's all the television shows. So I'm bewildered. I'm trying to think, and then I try to call down to Memphis to reach somebody, and I'm watching. Phone rings again. Harry Belafonte. Martin's dead. The first 10 seconds of hearing that Martin's dead, the first thing that came in my mind in the first 10 seconds was they finally got him. They finally got him because I too knew that that was a major turning point in April 4th, 1967. He had crossed the Rubicon.
12: Yeah.
11: You know, Julius Caesar was told by the Senate, don't cross the Rubicon in 49 BC. Martin had crossed the Rubicon, and his days were numbered.
12: Yeah.
13: Good evening. Dr. Martin Luther King, the apostle of nonviolence in the civil rights movement, has been shot to death in Memphis, Tennessee. Police have issued an all-points bulletin for a well-dressed young white man seen running from the scene. Officers also reportedly chased and fired on a radio-equipped car containing two white men. Dr. King was standing on the balcony of a second-floor hotel room tonight when, according to a companion, a shot was fired from across the street. In the friend's words, the bullet exploded in his face. Police, who have been keeping a close watch over the Nobel Peace Prize winner because of Memphis' turbulent racial situation, were on the scene almost immediately. They rushed the 39-year-old Negro leader to a hospital where he died of a bullet wound in the neck.
11: My experience of listening and being around Dr. King for 7.5 years, it's going to sound, I'm just going to tell it to you how I interpret. He had such a profound belief in the power of love, such a profound belief in the power of nonviolence. I mean, really, it was not some gimmick. He really profoundly believed that the power of loving a person that you believe to be your enemy is one of the most powerful ways you can overcome violence. And that if you make a commitment to justice, if you really make a commitment, an active commitment to justice, that then you will have peace.
13: In the process of gaining our rightful place, we must not be guilty of wrongful deeds. Let us not seek to satisfy our thirst for freedom by drinking from the cup of bitterness and hatred. We must forever conduct our struggle on the high plane of dignity and discipline. We must not allow our creative protests to degenerate into physical violence. Again and again, we must rise to the majestic heights of meeting physical force with soul force. The marvelous new militancy which has engulfed the Negro community must not lead us to a distrust of all white people. For many of our white brothers, as evidenced by their presence here today, have come to realize that their destiny is tied up with our destiny.
14: So we'll go to the audience. We'll start over here.
15: Thank you. It's an honor to be with you all this evening. I guess I was wondering, you said implicitly and explicitly that you think that his Beyond Vietnam speech was really his march to a year later when he was assassinated. I'm wondering, are you exactly saying that he was killed because he was speaking out on the Vietnam War and that he would not have been killed if he didn't speak out, and therefore that it wasn't really racism or talking about poverty per se, or the march in Birmingham or Memphis or wherever it was, but that it was actually about confronting militarism.
16: Yeah. What I was going to say was, I want Clarence to answer. I was going to say, let me have Clarence answer that. I just wanted to qualify or clarify what I said and then yield to Clarence to give an answer since he was there. I was quoting Vincent Harding when I said that. Vincent Harding, who wrote the Beyond Vietnam speech, said that he felt that putting his words into Martin's mouth had put a target on Martin's back. So that was, I was referencing what Vincent Harding said, not necessarily what anybody else said. Having said that, Clarence was there. So the question is, were they going to kill him anyway?
11: So may I say, it was a possibility that he would have been assassinated. But let me put it in the most cautious but accurate way I can say it. After his speech opposing the war in Vietnam, it was more likely than not, it was more probable than not that he would be killed. That's the reason my reaction on hearing the news within the first 10 seconds was they finally got him. That's because he was posing an implacable challenge. He was saying to the United States government, and he was saying it publicly, you're going over and squandering, you're squandering these resources, building these bombs, and you're dropping these bombs on these people that you're unwilling to negotiate with, and you want to lead us to believe you're going to have a war on poverty and so forth. But the fact of the matter is, you're draining the treasury. Mm-hmm. You're taking money in pursuit of being the greatest purveyor of violence in the world, and not having any money means that you're not going to address those urgent domestic matters. And so he had pulled the quilt off, you know? He had pulled the curtain back. He had really publicly exposed the hypocrisy of the American government on the question of really addressing domestic issues and poverty. Because he was saying, in effect,
12: as I have walked among the desperate, rejected, and angry young men, I have told them that Molotov cocktails and rifles would not solve their problems. I have tried to offer them my deepest compassion while maintaining my conviction that social change comes most meaningfully through nonviolent action. But they ask, and rightly so, what about Vietnam? They ask if our own nation wasn't using massive doses of violence to solve its problem, to bring about the changes it wanted. Their questions hit home, and I knew that I could never again raise my voice against the violence of the oppressed and the ghetto without having first spoken clearly to the greatest purveyor of violence in the world today, my own government.
17: This is getting good.
18: Yeah, man.
17: Tab is Smiley. Continues when we come forward.
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8: We continue honoring the legacy of Clarence B. Jones, Dr. King's personal attorney, speechwriter, and longtime trusted confidant. Here now, more of Clarence Jones during that historic Beyond Vietnam 50th anniversary panel discussion that I moderated here in California on April 4, 2017. Clarence takes questions, from the audience about voting and direct action. Take a listen.
24: How would we achieve a revolution of values in a country that, as of November, just reinforced what its values have always been and always will be?
11: Let me just say that the thing that the segregationist power, Confederacy, South, feared the most was black political power. That they feared more than anything else. They did everything they could, directly and indirectly, notwithstanding the passage of the 15th Amendment, enfranchising the vote, to prevent the exercise of the vote. Voting, the exercise, the organization of movements to vote, the registration to vote, is the today most powerful thing we can do. Give you a classic example. When the decision in 2013 of Shelby v. Holder came down, in which Section 5 of the Voting Rights Act was declared unconstitutional, and that section, in case any, I mean, make it very clear, the Voting Rights Act required a section that said that for certain states that had been designated, principally the states of the old Confederacy, if you wanted to change your voting rights laws, your eligibility for voting, you first had to get clearance. You had to get permission from the Justice Department to make any change in your eligibility requirements. So the section requiring preclearance is knocked out. Within 48 hours of that decision, within 48 hours. States convene special sessions. The states of North Carolina, Georgia, Pennsylvania, Mississippi, several southern states, and Midwest states convene special sessions in which they could pass and change the eligibility requirements for voting. And what was the common denominator of those requirements that they changed? They made it more difficult to vote. They reduced the opportunity, the places to vote. They wanted to constrain and limit to as small a base as possible the opportunity for you to actually vote, because they knew. Thurgood Marshall once said, I don't remember the decision now, I should know as a lawyer, said, yes, Brown versus Board of Education was a great decision and so forth, but the most, I think it's Smith v. Albright, the decision which outlawed the white primary, may have been the most important decision other than another one, you know, one person, one vote. Because that's where power is. And a significant part of the statistical evidence that came out of this last election, that there were significant portions of certain states where the black vote, for example, okay, blacks didn't vote. Just did not vote.
14: So I've got these two last questions right here and then right here.
3: Given that voting just buys into the deceptive system of representative democracy that's fueled by white supremacist and ruling class interests, I would like some suggestions on direct action ideas similar to what King did in practice. Like, the bus boycott didn't happen. They didn't vote out like slavery or segregation. So I'd like to know like how we can build on King's direct action in state.
11: Well, I think that I thought that Tabitha Smiley very eloquently and very politically powerfully talked about. It was drilling down and giving a close-up dynamic examination of the process of boycotting. He was using a case study of Montgomery. And essentially, he said which is politically clear, is that it's not that a boycott is ineffective, it's the will to do it, to make it happen. So I can't tell you what the most effective form of political action is. I can say that whatever form of political action that is engaged in, is there certain experiences, observations, which I see. And those observations are, for example, that if you're going to engage in massive resistance, it should be nonviolent. If you're going to engage in massive resistance, the massive resistance should be purposely directed. And at the end of the day, to achieve an impact from your massive resistance or dissent, you're going to have to take that power and funnel it into the political process. And that process, as I see it, it may not be very revolutionary, but it is a tried and true form of changing power, and that's voting. If we're going to be committed to mass action, and we're going to be committed to do it nonviolently, then one of the most effective ways of applying that is to use the power, is to get the levers of power to make change. Boycotting, interestingly enough, particularly as so clinically dissected by Tabitha Smiley, is is a very powerful weapon to consider, because it deals with the question of taking resources, well, taking a dollar and multiplying it, taking the power of money and withdrawing it, or the power of accumulating money and directing it from point A to point B. Think about how we could effectively initiate a boycott. In Montgomery, Alabama, they didn't have Facebook. They didn't have an iPad. They didn't have the internet. They had a limited form of communication of the telephone and word of mouth and mass meetings. Think about the effectiveness of an organized boycott with the technology and communication tools we have today.
8: 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I hope you heard Clarence B. Jones sounding the alarm in 2017 about the attack on voting rights. 2017, y'all. He was sounding the alarm way back then. More of our special tribute to civil rights warrior Clarence B. Jones when we come forward on Tavis Smiley.
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8: More sound now from my favorite conversations over the years with Clarence B. Jones. Here he is talking specifically about the Black Lives Matter movement.
11: I had an opportunity last summer to spend some time with the leaders of the Black Lives Matter movement in Aspen, Colorado. And we spent about 4 hours together in a dialogue. And one of the things I said to them, the thing that they often repeatedly said to me once they would see me again, I tried to give a kind of overall summary of the civil rights movement. And I said something like this. The leaders of the civil rights movement, what we did in achieving the Civil Rights Act of 1964 and the Voting Rights Act of 1965 and breaking down racial segregation in certain aspects of American life, We generally in the movement did what we did and tried to and did achieve what we did in the genuine belief that you wouldn't have to do it. In the genuine belief. And they were somewhat astounded when I said that. And they said, well, does that mean you feel that you failed? I said, no. I don't mean that I failed, it means that I couldn't. But the movement, as I was a participant and advisor to the movement, as I look back and characterize it, is that we genuinely thought that we could make such a fundamental transformation in American society that you wouldn't have to do what you're doing, okay? So, we weren't prescient enough, we weren't smart enough, we couldn't anticipate, for example, that which the Kerner Report talked about in 1968, about the great disparity and breakdown between trust between the African American and the community. You don't need another report. That's been studied over and over about how the police have not, they use lethal force as the first option in effecting an arrest rather than the last option in affecting the rest of an African American. So that what your generation, you are really confronting a challenge. The challenge is to fill in the spaces and to take that rather substantial quilt of progress that we achieved and expand it so that it includes more things.
8: Always the strategic thinker. That's Clarence B. Jones. More of our special tribute to him when we come forward on Tavis Smiley.
13: Why does Tavis say when we come forward?
15: Because he's not going back.
13: And you don't have to go back either. Forward ever, backward never. More of Tavis Smiley when we come forward. Forward.
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17: 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It left me paralyzed. 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
0: Since 1946, Paralyzed Veterans of America has kept a promise to our wounded veterans. 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
2: Hi, I'm Elton John. 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
8: As we wrap this special tribute to Clarence B. Jones, here are his final thoughts on the impact and legacy of his friend, Martin Luther King Jr.
29: America owes a great debt to Martin Luther King Jr. He enabled America to find its soul. It's like America had been hooked. I was addicted on racism and injustice. And he was able to, through nonviolent tough love, enable America to shake its addiction.
8: We owe Clarence B. Jones a great debt as well. He passed away just days ago on May 22nd, 2026, at the age of 95 here in California. And Clarence deserves to be remembered as one of the quiet architects of the American Civil Rights Movement. I'm going to miss my friend Clarence B. Jones. I hope you enjoyed today's program. Keep the faith.

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It's so nice when you have someone. 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
2: Yeah, brother, like, solid. Right on.

Right on. Right on. Right on. Right on. Right on. Right on.

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yourself. Yeah. Now let that guitar fall in. Oh, yeah. Time to bring an organ now.

0: Come on now, Billy. Turn it up. 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
1: Sock it to him,
0: bro. Sock it to him now.
2: Kick, boy.
0: Turn it up. Come on. Turn up there, babe.
3: Kick, kick.
0: Oh, yeah.
1: Come on, turn it up, babe. Come on.
0: Now, look here. I want that guitar to fall in on now. Turn it up now. Oh, yeah. Now, turn it up, Augie. Yeah, now everybody turn it up now. Now, look here. We gonna make it mellow for you now.

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3: The reality is we have again circled the moon with four astronauts taking pictures and returned safely for a cost of over $4 billion. The first trip to the moon in 1969 cost about $2.5 billion in today's money value, but the astronauts walked around, placed an American flag on the moon, took pictures, and returned safely. So my question is, what have these flights to the moon produced other than some very expensive pictures and, of course, made some rocket ship investors very wealthy? Has exploration of the moon brought us closer to finding a cure for cancer as numbers continue to rise? Or has exploring the moon helped us to figure out how to feed millions of Americans who go to bed every night hungry, many without shelter? Or is the reality that those in charge of spending our tax dollars are more concerned with their friends getting richer than they are about you and me being okay? This is Reality Radio with Kathy Hughes. What's your reality?
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One month ago today, I was happy as a lark. But now, I go for walks, to the movies, maybe to the park. I have a seat on the same old bench to watch the children play. You know, tomorrow is their future. But for me, just another day. They all gather around me. They seem to know my name. We laugh, tell a few jokes, but it still doesn't ease my pain. I know I can't hide from a memory, though day after day I've tried. I keep saying, she'll be back, but today, again, I've

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With all the people I know, I'm still a lonely man. You know, it's funny.

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So, baby, get to it. 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Now you're doing a chicken scratch.

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trying to find a warm place to spend the night. 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

Georgia. Baby, it's a rainy night in Georgia. 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You're talking

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When I'ma show you some of that cool dirt. Now give me a little bit of drum by himself there. Now give me a little bit of bass with those 88s.

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1: 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We sell so much of this, people wonder what we put in it. We're gonna tell you right now. Give me about a half a teacup of base. Now I need a pound of fat back drums. Now give me 4 tablespoons of ballin' Memphis guitars. This gonna taste all right.

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That's it, that's it, that's it right there.

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1: So happy to be here tonight. So glad to be in your wonderful city. And I have a little message for you. And I want to tell every woman and every man tonight that's ever needed someone to love, that's ever had somebody to love, that's ever had somebody to understand, that's ever had someone that needs their love all the time. Someone that's with them when they're up. Somebody's with them when they're down. If you had yourself somebody like this, you better hold on to them. Because let me tell you something. Sometimes you get what you want, and you lose what you have. Now there's a song I sing, and I believe if everybody was to sing this song, you could save the whole world. Listen to me. Everybody.

listen, fellas. You know it's not all the time that a man can have a good woman. A woman that he can call his very own. A woman who will stay right there at home and mind the children while he's going to work. A woman who will have his dinner cooked when he comes home. Where some men make mistakes is when they go out and stay because they feel that no other man wants his woman but him. But listen,

women anything that their little heart desires. Where some women make mistakes is when their men go out and let them play, they would stay because they felt that no other woman wanted him but her.

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Listen, help! So many women claim they need two men now. One to provide, oh yeah, the other one to satisfy. Hallelujah, but listen, the man who works 8 hours a day, yeah, for the man, sometimes, oh yeah, is a little too tired. You can't always satisfy. Listen to me, baby, yeah, yeah. Listen. The man who doesn't know work, he's plenty rested, who rides around the Cadillac all day long. He's able. You women say he's able to do it.

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I don't knock the game, it's a good game if you play it right. But it's only one

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0: 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And the lady shakes her head very nonchalantly and says these words:
1: "No, no, no, no, no, I've not seen your mommy."
0: So he gets mad and starts screaming these words:

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0: Wub, I want to be a ballerina. 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

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For the people who would condemn in slavery time their brothers and sisters for being ignorant. 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They say, you black man should love those brothers and sisters even in death. Because that valiant struggle for life made you what you are today. So keep on growing for them, in mind, in body.

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0: and Grand Rising Wake Up Squad, and thank you for joining us for another Open Phone Friday. 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Now, we began the week on Monday, African Liberation Day and Memorial Day, featuring holistic doctor and restaurateur Dr. Baruch, who offered healthy alternatives to the traditional holiday cookout. Mark Mannheim then shared the history of Memorial Day and also provided his perspective on the state of the country. On Tuesday, the Reverend Tanya Butler Truesdale previewed the D.C. Legacy Musicians' 20th anniversary event. Educator Dr. Chike Akua followed, highlighting that only 14% of black students are reading at grade level, and he offered actionable solutions to address this concerning statistic. Attorney Malik Shabazz, founder of the Black Lawyers for Justice, concluded that session by leading a panel discussion on the NAACP's boycott call, reparations, and the ongoing push for black unity. Washington, D.C. anti-crime advocate Dyrell Muhammad opened Wednesday's session by discussing a recent teen takeover in the city's Navy Yard section. Brother Dyrell expressed skepticism about the effectiveness of the city's curfew to reduce crime. Next, Detroit activists Sister Shoshana Shakur and attorney Nkechi Taifa provided insights on this weekend's New York celebration for Asada Shakur. Traditional and naturopathic doctor Dr. A wrapped up that session by addressing listeners' health questions. On Thursday, Garveyite Brother Sengo Baye led a panel on African Liberation Day, followed by Dr. Ray Wimbush, who analyzed the impact and the fallout of the recent Supreme Court voting rights ruling. 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Next week, we're bringing you guests such as chematologist Tony Browder, His Excellency Commissioner David Commissioner, and black politics expert Dr. James Taylor. So if you are in the DMV or Baltimore area, spread the word. We start at 6 a.m. Eastern Time, Monday through Friday, and keep your radios tuned to Baltimore's 10 WOLB, or if you're in the DMV, we're on 1450 WOL, where information is power. All right, family, let's get this last weekend in May started. Let's get Kevin to reopen the classroom doors. Grand Rising, Kevin.
1: Grand Rising indeed, Carl Nelson. How you feeling? Thank God it's Friday. How are you feeling?
0: I'm still learning, Kevin. I am really still learning a lot this week.
1: Right. No doubt about it. You just named the whole wonderful week we had, man. Everything. You covered every topic, didn't you? All week.
0: They covered every topic. A lot of topics were covered.
1: Right. But here's something to put on your learning agenda. You ever heard of Martina McBride?
0: Martina McBride. I've heard that name.
1: Well, yeah, she's the American country music singer, songwriter. She's been considered the Celine Dion of country music. Her soprano voice is so eloquent and so great. And she's famous for such songs as Independence Day and another one called This One's for the Girls. But what brings her name up this morning is she's the latest dropout from the Freedom 250 concert.

0: calling it the Great American State Fair. And she thought of it as going to any state and doing a fair. And then when she found out that it was established under the Trump directions, so to speak, she says it's partisan, and she didn't want to be a part of a partisan event. And so she's one more that has dropped out, along with Morris Day, your man, Young MC. and they're all saying the same thing. They were never told.
1: And the Commodores. Don't forget the Commodores now. Leave those brothers in there.
0: Right, right. Well, yeah, Thursday, the Commodores dropped out. CNC Music Factory and Milli Vanilli dropped out too. And so that's what the number should be, about six or seven now that have.
1: But I think Flo-Rida is still intact.
0: Oh, okay. Well, yeah, I guess it remains to be seen. Eventually, there may not be a concert, will there?
1: Well, let me ask you, isn't a concert or is it a celebration for Donald Trump's birthday? Because, you know, it conflate both things. People think it's a concert, but he's going to build his birthday celebration and, you know, a cross-section of America. But I guess that will, the country artist that you mentioned, McBride, the female artist, that will sting, because that's part of his base. You know, the country and western, the good boys, good old boys, that group, that's his base.
0: Oh, yeah? Well, Martina McBride said, I will not be performing at the Great American State Fair on June 25th. Is that Trump's birthday, June 25th?
1: Somewhere around there.
0: I'll have to look that up. And she said, I was presented with an opportunity to perform at a nonpartisan event, but that turned out to be misleading. And she said, I asked lots of questions and was assured it was nonpartisan. And that meant we would be celebrating all 50 states. But then she said things started changing, and from what we were told. And the fact is, that's not what's happening. Milli Vanilli singer Jody Rocco told the Associated Press that no one had even asked her or her sister Linda Rocco. And is there a new Milli Vanilli?
1: And, I was going to ask. It sounds like a new configuration.
0: Right.
1: I guess they're like the temps, when, you know, when they made the Supremes, where they interchange singers. But go ahead.
0: Well, yeah, but with the temps, at least Otis Williams is still the original.
1: Yeah, he's still the original.
0: He's the one hiring the new temps, and no one else can legally use that name. Whereas with this, she says, my sister and I were shocked to see our name, Milli Vanilli, as one of the performers. So are they booking people and not even letting people know they're on the show?
1: Now, what is this guy's background, though? Is he a booker? Is he a showrunner? Does he know about the music business? Does he know about these artists? Or is he getting recommendations from folks and just making a phone call? Do you know?
0: Oh, you mean the person who set it up? Keith Kroc is the gentleman who started this. He's the co-founder and chairman of the Institute for Tech Diplomacy at Purdue. He was in the first Trump administration, and he's decided it would be a nationwide initiative commemorating the 250th anniversary of the United States independence. And he has quite a history. He was the youngest ever vice president of General Motors, served as a chairman and CEO of DocuSign. And everybody's used DocuSign, right? If you've got to sign documents these days. So during the first administration, he served as the Undersecretary of State for Economic Growth, Energy, and the Environment. And none of that says he knows anything about the music.
1: How to book artists.
0: Right.
1: Right. How to put on a show, put on a concert. But here's what's underlying all of that, though, Kevin. And this morning's a Washington Post, there's a headline that Trump's approval plunges amongst his white working class base. Those with just a high school diploma, that's his base. That's the people who support Donald Trump. You know, you could call them the least educated, those who have a high school diploma or less, that's his base. And now they're getting upset with Donald Trump. He's losing their support. So when you said that the country singer that's bowed out, that's all. Some people will attack this as well. But a lot of those folks who swim in that pool, that's where they are. And if they're upset with Donald Trump, he's got some problems.
0: Hey, but doesn't war always cause the president to lose popularity, which, you know, whenever a president enters into war?
1: Yeah, of course. Nobody wants to go fight somewhere else and die.

0: You know, what are we fighting for? Remember that?
1: Right. Yeah, exactly. And, you know, LBJ experienced that, like I said, during the Vietnam era. And we could go back. I think Eisenhower had a problem with it. Yeah, you see.
0: And you could argue, too, because, you know, when is the war? Has their war been declared? Because right now they're just calling them conflicts. They won't even call Vietnam a war. They say it was a conflict. So where we're going with Iran is a conflict. Iraq is a conflict. So, picking pieces apart. But, you know, when is the war? When was the last time a war was declared?
1: Well, from what I understand, Trump has been calling it a war, and I know that Vietnam was called a war, you know, but not to, I don't have that information in front of me. I don't like to quote things, you know, that I just think are happening, but, you know.
0: These are times we need Mark Manaheim for some clarification, because I know he knows.
1: I was in during the Vietnam era. And so they were calling
0: likewise.
1: It a war. They were calling it a war, but let's move on. Speaking of war, the U Street curfew is being enforced by Mayor Muriel Bowser, and she's announced the curfew for the U Street corridor and other key areas through the weekend to curb recent youth unrest and prevent dangerous gatherings. And the policy has sparked debate among local officials and parents too. Because as I was saying yesterday, you do a curfew for a place like Chipotle, and yet what about the children who are just basically just trying to enjoy their lives? You know, they're not trying to throw chairs around or cause any unrest. And it's like you just throw the baby out with the bathwater.
0: Not only that, the troublemakers just move on. You know, if it's used to it, okay, let's move on. Let's go somewhere else and have some. And for them, it's basically they think they're having fun. But many of them probably think they're bored, and think it's entertaining. And some are doing it just for likes to get on the internet. So yeah, I don't think Daryl Muhammad says it doesn't solve the problem. I don't think it solves the problem. It just shifts the problem.
1: And I think some of it is it's kind of fear based, you know, because they dress with the hoods on and they wear the black COVID mask. And so as you look at that, it could be intimidating to some people, and they may not have any devilment, for lack of a better word. They may not have anything in mind other than just
0: devilment. That's an old phrase.
1: An old phrase, word. I know, right. My age comes out every now and
0: right.
1: then. You young whippersnapper. So yeah, they may not have anything in mind other than that's the way they are dressed. And so I think, because I've heard people say, I'm going to cross the street if I see a bunch of kids with hoods on. And it's like, well, the hoodie is the most popular item of attire these days anyway. So,
0: yeah, that was part of the deal with Trayvon, if you can recall, because Trayvon right. was wearing a hoodie. And there was, you know, at that time, any black youngster with a hoodie was a troublemaker. And that's not so.
1: Uh-huh, right. And so speaking of youth and troublemakers, the Metro Fare evasion crackdown is increasing. WMATA Transit Police have launched a new intensive crackdown on Metro bus fare evaders, issuing hundreds of citations and utilizing a multi-layered enforcement approach. So people, if you're riding a bus, keep those fare cards with you. You got any thoughts on that?
0: Yeah, I do, because when the economy is going south, you know, a lot of people can't afford to pay, and you're gonna probably see an increase in that, Kevin. You know, because the economy is tightening up; it hasn't reached the levels, but I've seen some of my neighbors have seen for sale signs and stuff like that. Then you've seen people, you know, some people are hurting, and right now it's just on the fringes. But if we're hearing about the economy doesn't improve, and whether or not with the gas prices start going down again, it's going to be a tough time going into this summer. So we'll see. So yeah, you may see more people doing that just to get around.
1: And so the Metro Fare, people have been trying to get around paying their Metro Fare. Meanwhile, Metro needs its money, needs its funding as well. So, people are jumping over the gates and not paying on the buses and everything. So they're putting more police out, for that. And And I've seen National Guard, the Special Police Force, the Metro Police Force, and the D.C. Police Force at certain bus stops, all of them at the same time. It's like, it's really a crowd
0: wow.
1: of law enforcement going on.
0: Now, let me ask you this. What areas of that were you seeing them? Are those in our neighborhoods or they're up in Georgetown or somewhere?
1: Oh, I haven't been to Georgetown in a while, but yeah, basically the key metro stops, like Silver Spring Metro, Gallery Place down in Chinatown, and that's where you see the largest proliferation of law enforcement there. So
0: it's probably just a show of force, you know, because it's like, you know, you've seen a cop car where they have a dummy cop sitting in there, you know, on the off ramp.
1: I've never seen that.
0: Oh yeah, man, the cops. Sometimes there's not even a dummy cop in there. They just park the car there, the squad car. So people see it and slow down. But yeah.
1: Yeah, I have seen that. And finally, the National Mall was officially selected as a site for the massive FIFA World Cup fan zone, and there are going to be watch parties as DC prepares for the upcoming tournament matches for the World Cup. And some people call that football, but we call it soccer.
0: Right. But here's the problem with that too, Kevin. The attendance, the people are concerned about the attendance. Who has a conversation with a guy from the UK yesterday? One of our listeners lives in Leeds, and he wanted to get involved in the conversation because he's coming to watch the England team play. Oh. But he says many of his folks who follow soccer can't afford it. He says the prices are too high. They complain in the UK how exorbitant the prices are. He couldn't believe it, but he got his tickets as a gift. They said that's the only way he could afford it. So you're saying they have this big event in DC. We'll watch the turnout, if the locals are going to turn out, or we have people from overseas who are supporting their teams, their countries, come to the United States. And right now the tickets are going very slowly.
1: Well, that's the way it is, Carl. It's all a interesting week going on. And today being the 29th of May, hope you have a great day as we get ready and for promotional considerations.
0: All right. 17 at the top of that family. We're going to step aside and get caught up. And then we come back. We'll take your phone calls. You know how to reach us. Our telephone number is 800-450-7876. And we'll take your phone calls next.

0: Good morning from the MTA. Checking in on the MARC train system, Pentrain 511 is on time. Train 400 on the way to Baltimore looks good right now as well. Camden train 843 is delayed about 5 minutes. The light rail is operating on time this morning. No major delays from Hunt Valley down through BWI. Metro Subway is also on schedule. For the MTA Transit Team, I'm Austin Todd on the Carl Nelson Show.
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4: The reality is we have again circled the moon with 4 astronauts taking pictures and returned safely for a cost of over $4 billion. The first trip to the moon in 1969 cost about $2.5 billion in today's money value, but the astronauts walked around, placed an American flag on the moon, took pictures, and returned safely. So my question is, what have these flights to the moon produced other than some very expensive pictures and, of course, made some rocket ship investors very wealthy? Has exploration of the moon brought us closer to finding a cure for cancer as numbers continue to rise? Or has exploring the moon helped us to figure out how to feed millions of Americans who go to bed every night hungry, many without shelter? Or is the reality that those in charge of spending our tax dollars are more concerned with their friends getting richer than they are about you and me being okay? 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What's your reality? What's your reality? What's your reality?
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7: And Grand Rising family, and welcome to the weekend. 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
8: Yes, sir, Carl. Thank you for this opportunity, as always, and top of the morning to everybody. Carl, a couple things. First of all, you know, you was mentioning the war. You know, we in an undeclared war now, right here in America. I mean, you know, what's happening to us up under the government that we live on, then the citizens of this country is being attacked, and especially black people and brown people. Of course, a lot of white people is falling up under it also because, you know, pretty much is that if you don't see it, down Trump and his administration's way and the people that's behind Donald Trump in terms of calling the shots, then basically you at war with them. It don't make no difference who you are. So, you know, in my opinion, you know, I continue to say our best defense and our best offense is to be able to unify ourselves because we have no idea what's coming before the general election get here in November. And, you know, I continue to say...
7: And Bill, let me interrupt you and ask you this question, though. Let me interrupt you. I'm sorry, but I got to ask this question. What do you think the end game is, though? What are they trying to achieve? You mentioned the elections. Is it just to stay in office? Is that what it is?
8: Well, yes. When people talk about dictatorship, and I think it's for them to stay in office and to be able to pass power down to maybe his children or somebody, you know. Even when you just think of, you know, what sense would it make call to even say, I want to create this big ballroom and you don't like Democrats? You know what I'm saying? So what is the purpose for the ballroom? Who are you creating it for? You know, you're not going to be there forever. You know what I'm saying? You're 80 years old. You know what I'm saying? You're not going to be there forever. So it's about them being able to hand power down and keep the power in control the way it is right now. So you try to create a dictatorship that allows you to do that. And I think that most of us sitting here witnessing what's happening, then, you know, we could agree to that. If we're going to be honest with ourselves, that these people want to have absolute power and they want to keep power. So, you know, what is power worth to you? Well, it's worth to them by any means necessary. You know, if I have to rob the treasury and get a billion point seven and I have to pay to some other people that's criminals that I pardon, I may need them again because I may need to put them back out on the streets. So I need them to know that I'm looking out for their interests. I'm trying to pay them. I mean, you know, so I mean, I don't know what kind of signs people need to see, you know, to prove that we are under attack. So, you know, I'm just saying, I think our best offense and our best defense is for us to unify. I also want to thank the people that came out on the 21st, to our second unity discussion, and we'll be having our third one on the 16th at Next Phase Cafe here in Baltimore. And I want to thank the people that will be coming to that. Now, I will say this, Carl, you know, we're trying to move towards creating unity day called March 8th of every year. And, you know, sometimes there's a distraction for the people that can't get on it, then, you know, sometimes when you come to meetings and people trying to develop a unity concept and you come because you got another purpose, then, you know, I could appreciate your purpose and I appreciate anything that people are doing to help to organize, trying to help us to move forward. But sometimes, you know, when you come and you have another agenda, you're really diluting the effort that other people trying to do in terms of creating unity, because, you know, we only like 9 months out from March 8th of next year. So, you know, all our energy and all our efforts need to be pushed around what we trying to do in terms of trying to move March 8th. So I'm asking people to please, you know, come out June 16th, but come out because you have an interest in terms of trying to create unity day. If you got another agenda, then go ahead and organize what you're going to organize and pull people to what you're doing. But don't come to what we're trying to do to try to push your agenda, because you really dilute our purpose and you're really stealing time from us that we need in terms of unifying ourselves. Because as I see it, Carl, I'm going to close with this. As I see it, the most important thing that we could do as Black people here in this country is to right now see the need for unity, because I keep saying we have no idea what's coming before the November elections. So the only people we're going to be able to depend on is going to be ourselves. So, you know, if we organize now and start practicing unity and trying to have more discussions about unity, it's going to bring us closer together to develop other strategies in terms of what we need to do. If we need to be stocking up water, we need to be stocking up food, we need to be stocking up weapons, then here's some other houses, or here's some other buildings we're going to run to, because we don't know what we're going to be into. You know, because I keep saying, I've been saying for years that this country is moving towards a civil war. You know, and in my heart and in my mind, I believe that. So I think that we need to be preparing ourselves the best we can for such an activity as that, Carl. And that's why I'm at.
7: And I hear what you're saying, and I know Mark Manheim has echoed many of the things that you have said too. But unity, yeah, for sure. But how do we achieve that, Bill? Because we're not going to get everybody unified. Harrod Tubman figured that out. So what do we do? We just need a critical mass then?
8: No, we're not going to get everybody. That's why, once a month we have unity discussions, because I think the more of us that's interested, the more of us that come together and talk about it, then we're created in the partners that we can. And that's what I'm saying. So the people that's not interested, there is no need for them to come to discussions with people trying to unify. You know what I'm saying? So we're clear that we're not going to get everybody. But let's get those that's interested. Let's get those that can. And that's why when we say let's have a day called Unity Day, March 8th, then that's not about a person or an organization. That's about all of us. So let's
7: And let me share this. Let me interrupt you. Let me interrupt you and share this with you. Make sure you watch out for the sellouts. COINTELPRO is still live. You're calling for unity. Just make sure you scrutinize everybody who's joining the call for unity, because we don't want another Fred Hampton situation here. So make sure you do that.
8: No, Carl, on that, you do the best you can, but sometimes you just can't screen everybody else. So you do the best you can, and you go with your faith. You know what I'm saying? So, again, I'm just saying, I'm asking people to please, no matter what city you're in, no matter what state you're in, if you want unity, please start having discussions about unity and help us to develop a national day called Unity Day for March the 8th.
7: Gotcha, Bill. Thank you for sharing your thoughts with us this morning.
8: Thank you.
7: All right, that's Bill calling us from Baltimore, 30 minutes after the top. That was going on line two. We have Brother Carlos. He's in Waldorf, Maryland. Grand Rising, Brother Carlos, your thoughts on this Open Phone Friday.
9: Grand Rising, my dear brother, and thank you and Kevin so much for the information and bringing us up to date on the current events. As John Henry Clark has said, for us, all history is a current event. What we have suffered for many, many years, centuries ago, is still happening to us as a people and is a current event. So, with that said, the resident thought for the day, my dear brother, is how much are you or are we willing to sacrifice for our black humanity? And how much are we, what is the price that we are willing to pay for our black humanity? Now, you mentioned the World Wars, and it seems to me that we've had two declared world wars, World War I and World War II. The other incidents or undeclared world wars, Korean, Vietnam, and so forth, simply the tricks of the forked tongue Caucasians, white man. This is just trigonometry for us as far as that's concerned. And I say this because I have a personal anecdote that, my father was killed in the Second World War at the Battle of the Bulge in Patton's Third Army, which I honor him, for this past Memorial Day and so forth. But he paid the ultimate sacrifice, as many others did, for the freedom of the so-called democracy and other people, and including the Jews at Auschwitz and other internment camps and so forth. And so is it too much for us as a people to ask other people or other groups to help us or to pay a price for our humanity as a people? Now, I digress, and to your guest the other day, Professor Ray Winbush, and he was cut off on this particular point by the caller when he said that when he was talking about buffering, what groups have used us as a people to buffer them from attacks and from other prosecutions and so forth in this society. Now, I think that the brother Winbush referred to this particular people, and I'm not criticizing them, but the Jewish people. And I refer to an incident historically of one Leo Frank, a Jewish man who was lynched in Marietta, Georgia, in 1915, and you can Google this and research it, Leo Frank, F-R-A-N-K, who was lynched for supposedly murdering and raping a young white girl who worked in his pencil factory. This caused a great uproar and contention from the Jewish organizations. And so they...
7: And let me jump in for a second, Brother Cosby. Wasn't that one of the reasons why they created the NAACP? Because of that, what happened to Leo Frank?
9: Exactly. Exactly. This is the point I was getting to. They created the NAACP, and they supported us, supposedly, at that time. But if you use third eye analogy, then this was a buffer because black men had been lynched all across the country and still today are being lynched all across the country in one way or the other through police brutality, killings, and otherwise. Even though the sacrifices of our people to this country have been paramount, there have been no other group that has been more loyal to this country, which has been disloyal to us as a people. So many groups come here and enjoy the so-called freedoms and liberty and democracy and so forth, but they have used us as a buffer, and now they run away from us when we ask for our black humanity. And this brings me to my final point, Carl, which Brother Shabazz and Malik Shabazz and others discussed. The proposals that our black athletes and stay away from the segregated or the gerrymandering, discriminatory southern states or so forth, the SEC and other conferences that play in these particular states and defer from going to these states. And is this too much of a sacrifice to ask for our young athletes? That is a story that is yet untold, and we don't know whether that is too much of a sacrifice because of the NIL money and also the other amenities and perks that come with playing for these schools, including, as I said the other day, white feminine perquitude, which means access to white women, the addiction to white, the Mandingo syndrome, or the jungle fever syndrome, as propounded by Spike Lee and so forth. These are the things that I think we should be talking about, as well as the NFL and other professional football teams and basketball teams.
7: Right. I'm going to cut it there, Brother Carl, because we'll come up on break, but I think you'll get the gist of what you were sharing with us this morning. 23 minutes away from the top of the hour, family. It's an Open Forum Friday. We've got to check the news, traffic, and weather in our different cities. Free your mind and reach out to us at 800-450-7876. And we'll take your phone calls after we check the news. It's next.

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0: Grand Rising family, thanks for starting your weekend with us. 17 minutes away from the top of the hour, and this final Friday of May of 2026 is an open phone Friday. You know how it works. We give you a chance to free your mind. All that means is, it's not a big deal. Just think for yourself. You know, leave the talking points behind, whether it be political, religious, social. Just figure it out for yourself and share them with us. But yeah, you know how to reach us at 800-450-7876. Before we go back to the calls, let me just remind you, coming up next week, we're going to hear from chematologist Brother Tony Browder. Also, His Excellency Commissioner David Commission is going to be with us, and black politics expert Dr. James Hill will also join us. So if you are in Baltimore, keep that radio locked in tight on 1010 WOLB. If you're in the DMV, you're on 1450 WOL. All right, let's go to line three. Brother Montez calls us. He says he's in Pentagon City. He's in the war room at Pentagon City. Grand Rising, Montez, your thoughts on this open phone Friday?
1: Grand Rising, Carl. Grand Rising, Kevin. I was calling because I heard earlier you said what you think the end result, and I think the end game result is Donald Trump is want to destroy America, and I read a book like 7 years ago, and it was saying Trump going to be the last president, and it was saying how he wants revenge against America for what he did to his family, and he had like a German legacy, and what he's doing is effectively destroying the United States without a war, and him and his rich billionaire friends, they're going to send all, the whole United States into poverty by making everything private. The water going to be private, the electric going to be private, everything going to be private, and the billionaire buddies going to own it. So what he's doing now was trying to crash the economy. He do not want to open up the Hormuz over there in Iran. He don't want to open that up. He want to keep that closed for another 2 months, because that would effectively crash the Middle Eastern oil whole conglomeration. And then the United States, we've already invaded, where they already invaded Venezuela and took their oil. And North America, the United States, we have a big oil reserve. We will become the number one oil distributor in North America and really the world besides Russia. We'll defeat, the United States will defeat China in the process because they get 80% of their oil from Iran. So what he's trying to do is destroy America and give it to the oligarchs and put everybody in poverty, in my opinion, and make everything private. But he has
0: Well, hold on right there. Let me ask you this. Do you think he's doing it deliberately or he's just inept? You know, he doesn't have a stellar reputation as being a businessman. He's bankrupt quite a few businesses. You think he's just a lousy business person and he's passing it on what he's doing running the country. Do you think that it is? Or you think? But you're saying he's doing this deliberately. It's not about intellect.
1: Okay. He's definitely a lousy businessman, but that's why they picked him. They picked him because he's a lousy businessman. They picked him because he can be easily manipulated. But he's not, the president don't run the United States. I'll leave that alone. But he's not making these decisions himself. He has a cabinet. He has people that's donated. I forgot the name of that Israeli party. But it seems like we work for Israel. I mean, every time it's a ceasefire, Israel go bomb or Trump go bomb. I'm telling you, they want the oil to crash in the Middle East, and so the United States could be the main distributor of oil from here on out, and that'll eliminate China because we need those vital things, components for computers and airplanes, and China has that, and that's what's going on. I guarantee you this war will go on for another 2 months until the Middle East whole oil crash. Because when Trump taxed the Iran taxed the infrastructure, oil infrastructure. And they said they're going to send the whole Middle East back in the Stone Age. Well, the way they do that is by attacking Iran. Iran doesn't have the missile capability to reach the United States. So it's going to destroy all of their assets, including in the Sea of Hormuz. They said something about the cables under the ground. I don't know all of that. But they're going to destroy the whole infrastructure of the oil. And that's going to make the United States and Russia the number one oil supplier of the world going into the future.
0: Well, let me ask you this, Monte, since you're in the Pentagon City war room, when does China and Russia get involved in all of this? Or are they just going to sit by and just reap the benefits?
1: China already said that Iran's not alone. I don't know the proper name, but somebody from China's government said it 2 days ago that Iran's not alone. They already said that. I mean, they were talking about that all over the radio yesterday.
0: Let me ask you about this. Since you're the Pentagon, let me ask you this one, because they're saying that Iran, what the United States is doing is kind of like what Ali did, you know, a rope-a-dope. Let them fire all their artillery, get rid of all the weapons they're using. They're using drones to take down some of these millionaire and billionaire aircrafts that the United States has. And they're using cheap drones to bring them down. Right. And the equipment is dwindling. The military equipment is building. They're trying to ramp it up now and tell, you know, these guys the way we need some more aircrafts, we need some more tanks and all of this kind of stuff. We need some more artillery. But is Iran winning this war from where you sit? Is it a war of attrition? Is Iran ahead? Because the Iranians think they're winning.
1: All right. You got to look at it from the Iranian point. Iranians have a lifelong leader. We get leaders every 4 years. Iranians make decisions and lifelong decisions. They're never in a rush. So President Trump's in a rush. He got 4 years. Obama, all the presidents in a rush. All the heads of states around the world in a rush, except for Iran. They're leaders for life. So when they make a decision, it's for life. This right here could take another 4 years and they wouldn't care, because they're leaders for life. They make decisions for life. We don't do that over here. Every time we feel like we get ahead over here, another white man come and change it. You know, the Trump's a white man.
0: Well, let me ask you this. How much of this is to protect Israel? Because right now, Israel is confiscated half of the Gaza Strip. They're still bombing Lebanon. All this is going on, and nobody's paying attention to it. So Israel has not stopped fighting. As I mentioned, the Gaza Strip, that's what they want. And Lebanon, that's what they want. They're going after, you know, half of Lebanon is crushed by Israel.
1: And flattened
0: right.
1: Beirut. We're paying
0: attention. They flattened Beirut, right. But nobody's talking about this. Those are people who are living there who have no dog in the fight or the fact that they're Lebanese. And they're being slaughtered by the Israelis. And also, we talk about the Gaza Strip, which they really want. They've already claimed half of that. Nobody's saying it. Why is the world so silent, though, Monte? I understand people are afraid or concerned about Donald Trump, but what about the UN? What about the NATO? Why are they so silent?
1: They're silent because we got 5,000 nuclear missiles. That's why they're silent. The United States has over 5,000 nuclear warheads. That's why they're silent. You have to do things in silence when your adversary can destroy you. You got to do it in silence. We're on the verge of World War III. There can't nobody see it. I mean, we're on the verge. We've already been in World War III economically and spiritually. And that was ready to become physical.
0: Gotcha. Thank you, Monte. Anything you want to add before we let you go?
1: I don't have anything else to say. I appreciate the time on the radio. I think we need to get together as a people, you know, but I feel like the Democrats is just a little bit better, but it's an overall plan to send the United States into poverty. You know, yeah, that's what it seems like. Every move he makes hurts us. As an overall country, not just as black people, but as an overall country, every move that Donald Trump and his government make hurts us. And if anyone can look at the overall moves they make, they see that it hurts us. None of it benefits us. All lives.
0: I know you're talking about us as black people.
1: I just turned the TV off.
0: Right. I know you're talking about us, but the report in the Washington Post this morning shows that Trump's approval rating amongst whites has dropped. It's a 34%. And his base is mostly non-college educated. Those are high school educated or less whites who love Donald Trump. They took a double dose of the Kool-Aid. They're dropping him, too. So maybe they're waking up. Maybe they're feeling the pinch.
1: We just hope that's enough. Come November, we just hope it's enough. Come November, because he just did executive order yesterday. You know, changing the mail-in zone. It's crazy that he can do what he want to do. I mean, I had to stop watching TV because he could just do what he want to do. It's just amazing.
0: Don't let it affect you, brother Monte. Thank you for your thoughts this morning.
1: Why stop watching?
0: But keep your eye open, though. 7 minutes away from the topic. Let me bring Kevin here, family, because Kevin, this concert that Donald Trump is trying to put on, it seems like he's got more problems.
2: It's falling apart, Carl. This just in. Bret Michaels. Do you remember Bret Michaels, the musician from the rock group called Poison, who was in Celebrity Apprentice and won third edition of Celebrity Apprentice. Bret Michaels, he was scheduled to be on the Freedom 250 concert, and he was going to be the closing act just before the 4th of July. So July 3rd, you would have seen him on what seems to be a multiple-day concert. And Bret Michaels dropped out. He said on his Facebook post, he said, "Hello to all my awesome friends and fans. I wanted to jump on here real quick and talk about the upcoming Freedom 250 event in Washington." And he said that the concert was originally nonpartisan, and he was originally told the event was meant to celebrate the country, veterans, and hardworking Americans through music, but he's gotten death threats and concerns for his fans, his band, and the crew. And so he expressed hope to be able to return to the nation's capital to perform under circumstances where the focus remains purely on the music and not on the partisanship. So the only people remaining for the concert right now are Kid Rock, Vanilla Ice, Flo Rida, and it says Fab from Milli Vanilli. Fab is going to perform, even though the other half of Milli Vanilli won't perform. So is that Milli or Vanilli? But but Bret Michaels is out. What do you think of that?
0: And because he's a staunch MAGA person. He's right. He's a Trump disciple, if you will. But what was happening? MAGA's really upset, not just with Bret Michaels, the Rock, but with the Republicans are comparing Martina McBride. You mentioned the Dixie Chicks. You remember the Dixie Chicks?
2: Yeah, I remember.
0: They had running
2: Dixie Chicks. Yeah,
0: right. So the MAGA folks are upset because the what they're saying is that Trump's policies, them. They're not hurt by it. But obviously the people who follow these artists that tell them, hey, man, gas is too high, it's been too long, food's getting expensive, and these are the fans that are telling them. So what they're dropping out from this event, and right now it doesn't look good for Donald Trump to have this. Some people say it's an event. Some people say it's probably for his birthday party, which doesn't look good because, he doesn't have any headliners. And the few people that are dropping out left and right, they'll probably have to cancel this. But what are your thoughts?
2: Well, it's like this partisanship is overriding the opportunity. And it seems like the artists are, especially with death threats and things, are being very smart to stay out of something that is divisive. To quote Bret Michaels, he says it's evolved into something very divisive. And so he doesn't want to be a part of that with his signature bandana on. He's pulling out.
0: Do you think it's like, Michael Jordan, when they talked about his shoes, he says white folks wear Nike too, or something to that effect. Do you think that the Bret Michaels and the Martina McBride think that, Democrats love country music and rock music as well? Why should I blow off half of my fan base? Do you think that's what is going on here?
2: Well, it's hard to think for, the people of that ilk and all, because they they do have their celebrity, but they have to consider the fans, because the fans are who made them the celebrity, you see. But in Bret Michaels' case, winning the Celebrity Apprentice put money in his pocket too, didn't it? So that might be part of his loyalty to Donald Trump, the person, opposed to Donald Trump, the president. That's the way I see that.
0: Well, thanks for the update, Kevin. We'll see you, because we got to step aside and get caught up with the traffic. But if any more folks drop out before you leave, let us know.
2: Okay.
0: All right, family. Three away from the top. As I mentioned, we got to step aside and get caught up with the traffic and weather in our different cities. Hey, it's an open phone Friday. Free your mind and reach out to us at 800-450-7876. We'll take your phone calls after the traffic update. That's next.

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0: Grand Rising family, thanks for starting your weekend with us. It's the last weekend of May of 2026. It's an Open Phone Friday. That's the name of the program, and this is how it works. If there was a topic that you think we should have discussed and we didn't, or even if we did and somehow you think we came a little short, well, hit us up. Or if there's something going down in your corner of the world and you think the rest of the universe would benefit from hearing about it, as long as it's free and legal, we'd love to hear from you. So free your mind and then reach out to us. 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Go to Mark on line 5. He's calling from Baltimore. 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
1: Hey, Grand Rising call. Man, so glad to be talking to y'all today, man. You know, even though yesterday we was over at Pennsylvania and Dolphin where we had celebrated, Baltimore brothers had celebrated our young men over there at the school over there from, because they have programs in the schools. Fast forward 2 days later, I was touching base with Captain Andrews, our executive director, we are us, and he said, Mark, I was in the hospital till like 1 o'clock in the morning, 11-year-old got shot on the playground over there. Same location. They drive by, 11-year-old, 26-year-old, and they're in stable condition, you know. But let me tell you, man, you was talking the other day about the education, and you were really upset because, you know, you was asking what was the solutions and stuff like that. And the solutions is you join an organization, you know, reading partners. I pulled up some stuff and I sent it to Kevin, and I sent Kevin the footage yesterday. We were all out there together, Safe Streets, Everything Must Change, you know, just on and on and on. And like the young lady, like the Muslim brother said yesterday, NOI, he said it was a code, no women, no children. We're dedicated to having a summer of peace in Baltimore City. But we talked about that education piece. And so what I pulled up, and I'm 71, man. So a lot of people stay low information on purpose. If I'm 71 and I can just say in my phone that my daughter bought me, you know, whatever. And this is what I pulled up. Reading Partners. Anybody can go to readingpartners.org, and I sent it to Kevin, readingpartners.org, and they can join.

0: teachers. You can go to BET.com, BET.com, you know, because that's what we're about, solutions, man. You know, a lot of people stay low information on purpose. And let's clear this up, man. You know, because I keep trying to tell people, you know, that, Carl, how many listeners you got? About 10 million?
1: I wish that much, but no, we got a lot. We got a lot. It's global, man. But go ahead.
0: How many cities?
1: Oh, we're in a lot of cities, but go ahead.
0: Yeah, so when people call and say y'all not rich, you reach millions of people, even the local show, because you can get radio stations on your phone and all that kind of stuff. So in Baltimore City, let's just say Baltimore City, we had 133 murders last year, which is historic. And that's from everybody partnering together. And Bill was being nice. Because here in Baltimore, Carl, you spoke at Black Men United, Black Men, you spoke there. And a lot of people used to criticize that and say, Bill and them just having breakfast. A lot of people don't want unity and stuff like that. They just want to complain and whine and, you know, and call you and have talking points and all that bull crap. You know what I mean? So if you have any kind of beef, you can go to, weareusmovement.org, weareusmovement.org. But let me tell you, man, we was in the projects yesterday. And I sent Kevin some flyers and stuff too. We have a lot of events coming up, but we're determined to have a summer of safety here in Baltimore City, man. You know, drop your bucket where you are. You know, women and children, man. We ain't having that. We not having that. It was a code, like the Muslim brother said yesterday, Carl. It was a code. No women and children. You know. That's not the first time, you know. Now children are getting robbed on the playground. I told you last year, some knucklehead, a 12 and 14 year old was at a new playground they just developed, and somebody came by on a scooter, robbed the 12 and 14 year old of their watches, and then drove a little bit and said, well, you know what? Let me shoot at them too. So everybody's upset. The Muslim brother said yesterday, we ain't having it. And he said, if you want to shoot women and children and stuff, then you're going to have some consequences. And it's going to be not, we ain't talking about violence, talking about it's going to be some justice because you're going to be caught because our kids, you know, Baltimore is a beautiful place, man. Let me tell you something. We got 75, a councilman said, we got 75,000 homeowners in Baltimore City. So most of our young people are doing good, but because of circumstances that we never had, homelessness for young people and all that kind of stuff. And then people just want to be lawless. They just want to be lawless, you know, so we ain't having it. So you in your city, in any city that you
1: can. Let me ask you, and this is an interesting question, but let me ask you, because you've been out there, just like Brother Dyer mm-hmm. Muhammad in Washington, D.C., we're trying to, you know, curb the crime rate, especially with our young people. What is the reason mm-hmm. for it, Mark? Why are they acting out? Have you guys figured it out yet? Are they bored or what?
0: No, it's not. It's not that. The root. You got to get at the root causes. You know, you got people that call and say all that bull crap. You know, we don't have no police brutality in Baltimore. Our number one killer of our young people is murdered by their peers. A lot of young people are angry. I shared and I sent that footage to, I'm in recovery, 40 years sober, teenage alcoholic, and 36 years clean and sober. So I was over at, a lot of times the base is addiction in the family, dysfunction, abuse. And Carl, let me tell you, and Captain Andrews, would you answer your question? Yeah, everybody, we figured it out. These young people, they need opportunities. A lot of times, politicians don't listen to young people when they make these silly laws. I'm going to give you an example. Larry had two uniforms a couple years ago down

0: arena players. Not one Baltimore elected official showed up. Just somebody that was running. And the young lady said this. She said, all we want to do is live. We have, and she had a nonprofit. She said, all we want to do is live. She said, we're brilliant. All we need is the resources. You know, our black, mostly black, school police should be armed because young people are bringing guns to school. They're shooting people. They're robbing people and stuff like that. So, yeah, Captain Andrew and them there in the schools, we partner with everybody. There's no excuse in Baltimore City and cities all over America, because FOI, you got a lot of Muslim brothers all over, and all you got to do is go to Baltimore. Let me slow down. You can go to BaltimoreBrothers.org. They work with our young men. You can go to BaltimoreSisters.org. They work with our young ladies. And so it's no excuse in Baltimore. Brother Len, everything must change. 5900 York Road. If you have addiction, also 988 is the national number to call for addiction, counseling, veteran crisis line, homelessness, and how we got that call. Two, there's 100,000 people in 2023 died from overdose and stuff like that. So a lot of that is the blind leading the blind. These young people, a lot of these young people out here, a lot of them homeless, angry, and all that kind of stuff. But like the brother said, you can't be shooting people. You can't carjack people. You can't shoot children. You can't shoot women because, you know, we ain't having it. We not having it here in Baltimore.
1: But right, we got to do better.
0: WeOutUsMovement.org. And find out how you can, Captain Andrew and them will train you up in your city to drop your bucket where you are. I love my city, man. And Donald Trump, he has to go, man, because the thing is, people don't realize, Carl, I say this all the time, the leader of Iran is joking, you know, clowning him, but we paying for it because he killed his mother, his father, his brother, and his wife. Do you think he's ever going to negotiate in good faith with a Donald Trump? Love my city, bro. I'll talk to you later.
1: All right, thanks, Mark. 13 away from the top there, family. If you're on hold, we will get you. That's a promise. 800-450-7876. It's an open phone Friday. That's the name of the program. Let's go out to L.A. Terrence is waiting for us on line 6. Grand Rising, Terrence. It's been a minute. Welcome back to the program.
2: Grand Rising, Brother Cole, and the Brother Kevin. Now, Brother Cole, if I had a son who was a blue chip athlete, I would definitely not send him to a black college. I attended a black college. I went to Southern University in 1989. We tried to get Steve Coakley down there. The university told us we'd get kicked out if we pushed on it. So a lot of black colleges are breeding grounds for the boule. I had two cousins that went to Tuskegee, hooked up with Sinclair Skinner. All of them got kicked out of school. So this thought that, you know, you go to black colleges or centers for African consciousness. I mean, that's not the case. But if my son,
1: Terrence, let me hold you right there. So what do we do? Because those are our schools. So how do we turn that around then? How do we let the other folks get control of it like that?
2: Well, the thing is, in most cases, most of the presidents of those schools, like I said, I was there in 1989. Most of the presidents of those schools are Greek. You know, they're part of those Greek organizations. And so what they're pushing is the Divine Nine and all that. So you have to have a conscious Afrocentric conscious president, you know, to be able to allow for those types of guests to come on campus. Ashraf Kwesi met Dr. Ben at Cal State Long Beach. Dr. Ben was never allowed to speak at Morehouse, you know. So, I mean, we just got to call a spade, you know what I mean? So a lot of these schools and the presidents are not conscious, you know, on that level. So, but if I had
1: that, because this is important. So you're saying that they're gatekeepers, though, the people who run these and I've heard the same. I just want to share that with you. Are they gatekeepers?
2: Most definitely gatekeepers. Dr. Leonard Jeffries taught at City College. Dr. James Fong, they don't teach at black colleges. These people are gatekeepers. Most black colleges, with the exceptions of a few, that people talk about Howard. Well, Howard is different than a Tuskegee or a Morehouse or a Southern University or a Grambling or a Jackson State. You go to these schools and the presidents, like I said, most of them are Divine Nine, and the culture around the campus is a Greek themed culture. So you're not going to get that type of consciousness where you can go to some of these white colleges. Minister Farrakhan spoke at Cal State LA in 1979. Minister Farrakhan wouldn't be allowed to speak at some of these black colleges back in the days. You know, they tried to take college. They tried to bring college down to Tuskegee. And the president of Tuskegee, that's one of the reasons why Sinclair and all of them got expelled, because the president told him that, you know, that he couldn't come down there. So we have to call it out the way it is. They're gatekeepers. Those people are gatekeepers. So, you know, you got a child that's a five-star football player, and Ohio State wants to give my son $2 million a year to play. Why? Back to Deion Sanders. Why would I send him to Grambling to get his knee blown out, you know, when he's playing in a substandard facilities, training rooms and all that, when at least if he gets his knee blown out at Ohio State, he's going to get a top-notch treatment, and he's got a couple of dollars in his pocket.
1: I see your point, and it's a valid point, but my question is, how do we wrest control from these gatekeepers? And listen, hold your thought right there. I want you to finish this, your comment. I want you to respond to my comment, but we got to take a quick break. 17 after the top there, our family. It's an open phone Friday. Free your mind to reach out to us at 800-450-7876, and we'll take your phone calls next.

0: Good morning from the MTA. Checking in on the MARC train system, Pentrain 517 is delayed about 5 minutes. Train 404 is on schedule. Camden Train 847 has a 15-minute delay. The light rail is operating on time this morning. No major delays from Hunt Valley down through BWI. Metro Subway is also on schedule. For the MTA Transit Team, I'm Austin Todd on the Carl Nelson Show.
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0: and Grand Rising family, thanks for joining us on this Friday. Thanks for starting your weekend with us. It's an Open Forum Friday. That's the name of the program. This is where we give you a chance to free your mind. All that means is to think for yourself. You can reach us at 800-450-7876. Before we left, we're speaking to Terrence in L.A., and this is a great conversation we're having here about the NAACP's call for a boycott of our blue-chip athletes to some of these white schools that are in these states that benefit from the Supreme Court's redistricting. And Terrence is saying he wouldn't send his son to HBCU because they're controlled by the Boulé and the Greek fraternity sisters. So here's the question. And the reason why they're in control of these educational institutions, Terrence, is because they know where the money's at. Because it takes money to it. It's a business. School's a business. Education's a business. Are there any conscious black folks that have money that could do the jobs? Do you know who are willing to do that? And in the broader sense, are there any with like that? Go ahead.
1: Carl, can you hear me? Carl.
0: Sure.
1: These black institutions are black institutions in name only. They receive their endowments from the Carnegie Institute, white funding. Now, Dr. Karinga has been at Long Beach State, a state college, for 50 years. Molefi Asante is at Temple University. Cheney is a black college right outside of Philadelphia. Ask him why he doesn't teach at Cheney. We talk about black colleges, but they receive their funding and endowments from white folks.
0: So what has to do with a conscious black person even taking that money from white folks?
1: So what it has to do with a conscious black person, these Boulé gatekeepers that are put in those positions by the white people that fund these black colleges, so-called black colleges, when you come there and you say, hey, we want Khalid Muhammad, we want Steve Coakley, they're going to shoot it down. They're not going to allow these people to come on campus and speak because they're gatekeepers being funded and controlled by white people. You say it's a black college, yeah, but that president has a boss. And the people that are funding the school, like I said, the Carnegie Group and all these white people that are giving endowments, major endowments to these black colleges, they have to dance to the beat of their drum. So when you see, like I said, a Molefi Asante at Temple University, Dr. Malala Karinga at Cal State Long Beach, most of the conscious people that you bring on that are educators do not work at black so-called HBCUs.
0: Are you saying that because they wouldn't be hired at conscious with some
1: I'm
0: of the scholars that you
1: I'm
0: mentioned?
1: Yeah, because most likely they wouldn't be hired because if the president of the university hires somebody like that, then they're going to lose a lot of the funding that's coming from these white institutions and these white people.
0: Thank you for connecting the dots, Terrence. Thank you for your call. That's Terrence and I. Interesting conversation. He's right on many counts right there. 24 minutes after the top of the hour, family. It's an Open Phone Friday. Free your mind and reach out to us. Steve's on line one. He's calling from Washington, D.C. Grand Rising, Steve, your thoughts on this Open Phone Friday.
2: Grand Rising, calling, Kevin. I just want to address this, the metro, the bus thing that's going on where they're starting to arrest people in D.C. I haven't seen it yet. Granted, I am from a huge state, and I've been living here for almost 19 years. And recently, maybe in the last year, I have just started getting on the bus as everyone else. And the reason why I did that or started doing that is because for the last several years, this Yahoo, Randy Clark, the general manager, he gets out for 4th of July and counts that everybody could ride. Well, at a certain time of the day, the rides are free. Well, in the meantime, or at the same time, he's touting how much money the transit system is losing. Well, of course, it is losing money, but you're giving away money too, by letting everybody ride free. Not only that, last year, what did he do? Days before the 4th of July, he raised the rate of the to take a ride. And on the 4th of July is when he lets people ride free. So you're losing money. What kind of sense does that make? Not only that, I can remember a D.C. was, they were talking about if you live in D.C., you can ride the bus free. But if you came in from Maryland or Virginia, then you had to pay to ride the Metro. So that should tell you something right there that maybe Metro should be free. The other part about...
0: And hold that thought right there, well, Steve. Steve, hold that thought. Let me bring in Kevin here because he's the one who brought it up. Kevin.
3: You're right, right.
0: Your thoughts on what Steve is saying about the Metro.
3: So, Steve, you're saying Randy Clark, when he...
2: The general manager.
3: Yeah, when he took over, he started that free ride, but I thought it was because of the heat or something like that. It seemed to be a temporary thing. You're saying that they thought it was permanent?
2: No, this has been done for the last several years. If I'm not mistaken, last year I remember him saying that on the news, on the local TV news, he said, yes, for... 4th of July is primarily when it happens. Starting at like anywhere from 3 to 5 in the evening is when the riders ride free. Because, of course, you know, you have all these people in town and you're going down to the mall. But right. Even still, you're losing money. You're losing money.
3: Well, yeah. And okay. And they're losing more money with the subway. It's more of people are jumping the gate. At the subway.
2: Well,
3: and so,
2: I'll tell you this. I've seen nuns go through together. I'm telling you what I'm seeing. Okay? I am seeing whole.
0: Wait, hold on a second. Steve, you're saying you've seen nuns being the system?
2: I've seen nuns go through together. This is wow. What my line eyes have seen. I've seen whole families go through that don't look like us. Now, and that's on the that's
3: on the
2: getting on the train. As far, yeah, exactly, yes.
3: But now, the gate doesn't stay open that long.
2: About Georgetown, I'm sorry.
3: The gate doesn't stay open that long for a whole family. What do you mean?
2: It does stay open that long. It does stay open that long. All you got to do is be close enough to each other, and that gate will not close. Same thing if you're dragging your suitcase behind you. If you got it close enough, the gate will not close. This is how people can get through.
3: So they're walking pretty closely together then.
2: Who is they?
3: The families you were referring to.
2: Oh, yeah. Well, I mean, you know, you just passed on to people. People can see what's going on and things like that. And I am saying what I've seen. Now, Carl, you asked about the Georgetown area. My dentist was up on Garfield on Wisconsin. And, of course, I don't live in that area, but at the same time, I would catch the bus up there. I would catch the bus up there. But anyhow, yes, people are getting on Metro up and down Wisconsin freely. So, you know, to me, I think personally, this handing out ticket is just as bad as the camera lights, where it's just a money generating thing. That's all.
3: And so having the authorities there, you think that that's a misuse of legal?
2: It's just a misuse. It's just a money grabbing thing. Remember, Donald Trump withheld $1 billion from D.C. So some of that money right there was from Metro. But now, and the other part about that, I will say that D.C. is cheaper than some of the other cities, in particular New York and Atlanta, when it comes to the metros, riding the Metro. But even still, you know, there's a whole lot of other factors that go into arresting people. Now, I'm sticking strictly to the bus, arresting people to get on the bus, as opposed to riding a train. Okay? So, I mean, I'm not putting them both together. When I came on, I was only speaking of the bus. Okay,
0: right.
2: Because again, that's where the cops were. Well, the cops are in the train stations too. But again, I am only speaking of the bus.
3: And so the Metro system is subsidized by the government, and it's
2: right. Well, D.C. is D.C. isn't D.C. subsidized by the
3: government? Subsidized by
2: Congress
3: the government.
2: Appropriate money for D.C.
3: And so when he pulled those funds, then that affected Metro. So doesn't that justify them and charging now? even though
2: well,
3: they
2: you
3: were
2: tell
3: free
2: me,
3: floating.
2: Does it justify them letting people ride free on the 4th of July? Because you're losing money. That's the whole thing. I mean, that's the whole thing. If they're in operating to make money, that's one thing. But then you're losing money doing things. You're not giving free rides.
3: Right, for the holiday or because of the heat or something.
2: Exactly, yeah. Or whenever they want to do it.
3: Well, what would
2: you're
3: you do?
2: Money.
3: Well,
2: so,
3: how would you run it then, Steve?
2: Well, I just told you, D.C. had this, where they did this thing where, I said earlier, where they had this thing on the news where it said that people in D.C. get to ride free. We're only speaking of D.C. If you're coming in from Maryland or Virginia, then you were to pay, or you are to pay. I mean, it doesn't sound fair to them, but then again, I live in D.C., so I can be partial.
3: Right, I see what you're saying.
2: Inner
3: city riders should be able to ride free, but if you're going out into the suburbs, then that should be a fair.
2: No.
0: Let me join me here, fellas. Let me ask you this question, though. Steve, let me ask you this, because it's election time in the district. A lot of seats are off, including for the mayor, also on the city council, the attorney general. There's a whole bunch of seats. Are any of the candidates addressing this issue? Did you know?
2: Not that I know of. And I can't say about my city council, the council for my district where I live in D.C. In fact, I even texted him and told him, stop emailing me or texting me because you've lost his vote. So, no, I wouldn't think so. Again, if it's a money-making thing and nobody brings that up, then would they even talk about it? I mean, they don't even talk about the camera lights. That is just a money making thing. I had a friend here just from Texas just this past weekend. Granted, of course, she lived here, went to Howard. She lived here for 20 something years, and she's been gone maybe about 10 years now. At any rate, she says she is so paranoid now when she comes here because the cameras in Texas are not used the way they're used here. In terms of
0: what's the difference? Well, all those cameras, that's what they're there for. You know, some people say they curtail crime, but it's a money-making issue. If not, you know, you shouldn't fine people.
2: From the way I took it, and what she was saying is, and she's in the Austin area, from the way I took it, she was saying that you don't get a ticket from a camera, driving a car. You don't get a ticket from that. Their cameras are used for other things, and it escapes me at this point. But I will say this, too. I can remember speaking to another guy from Arlington, Texas, and he said Arlington did not have cameras, and I was so surprised at that. Arlington, right outside of Dallas, in between Dallas and Fort Worth, did a booming. They do not have street cameras.
0: Interesting. So, Steve, we're going to let you go because we want to get some more folks on to come up. But I thank you for your – thank you, and thanks, Kevin, for helping us out there with the intro because you brought it up.
3: Right.
2: Not a problem. Okay. Thanks, fellas.
0: All right, fellas, have a good weekend. Right. 26 away from the top of the hour. Jahar is checking in also from Washington, D.C. He's on line 2. Grand Rising, Jahar, your thoughts on this Open Phone Friday.
4: Hey, how you doing, Carl? I was just listening to some of the conversation and
0: Before you do that, Jahar, before you do that, I got a response. Steve at LA called about the Boule they were running the HBCUs and the Greek fraternities. Well, my question to him was why can't we give some conscious folks to run these black colleges so that if you have a black super athlete child and he wants to go there and get the NIL money and wants to do it on the black tip, why wouldn't he go there? And one of our listeners sent me a note that the Koch brothers who are backing everything Donald Trump, they're the ones just applying a lot of money to the black HBCUs. They pledged $25 million and they're going to route that money through the United Negro College Fund for scholarships. So that's maybe some of the problems where Terrence was mentioning from California about this, why some of these the black colleges, the HBCUs, are refusing to allow some of our scholars to speak. But I just want to throw that in real quick before I forget. But thank you, Jahari. I'm sorry, but go ahead and if you can start over and tell us what you called for.
4: Okay. So, I'd like to respond to what you just said. First of all, how can it diabolical? Howard University is Howard was a white man. Spelman is a white woman. These schools are named after white people, and they it's just diabolical to call them HBCUs. It's just unbelievable to me. We're the only people in the world that have the kind of wealth that we have and send our children to other people to educate them. And to miseducate them. I mean, they
0: But Jahar, at this point, our ancestors should have thought about that a long time ago. At this point, what do we do now, though? The school's already there. There's a history behind them. And, they're basically still black controlled, if you will. And they're teaching, hopefully, they're teaching us about ourselves, about our history. I know some of them aren't doing that. So what do we do right now, though?
4: So you can't skip steps, Carl. If we're serious about correcting it, the things that we haven't done, our ancestors did the best they could do with what they had. We have far more than they had. So it starts by making some different kind of decisions. And if we just go along to get along, things are never going to change. And I was listening earlier.
0: And hold up the right there, because we got to take a short break. I'll let you finish your point when you get back. But my question is, what do we do now? Do we abandon the HBCUs and build new ones? That's my question for you. I'll let you respond when we get back. It's 23 minutes away from the top of the hour, family. It's an open forum Friday. This is where we give you a chance to free your mind and reach out to us at 800-450-7876. And we'll take your phone calls after we check the news, traffic, and weather in our different cities. What's next?

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1: Hey, so traffic, good morning. Brought to you by attorney Big Al, the law officer, Richard Klein. We got two accidents on 95 southbound. One here, this is at the Beltway, and looks like this involves two tractor trailers and two right lanes, and the merge lane is actually blocked. 95 southbound between the Beltway sliding down towards 895 there. We've got slow ups. This is due to another accident involving a tractor trailer, so watch out for stop and go traffic as you approach that situation. Also, things are slow due to an accident on 895 northbound just after 295. This one has been moved to the right shoulder. Also, East Monument Street eastbound at Pulaski Highway, we're still watching an accident this morning. Also, Pennsylvania at Retreat Street. It happened fast, now everything's different. 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

0: and Grand Rising family, thanks for rolling with us on this Friday morning. Thanks for starting your weekend with us at 16 away from the top of the hour. It's an Open Phone Friday. That's the name of the program. This is where we give you a chance to free your mind. Now, all that means is think for yourself. You can reach us at 800-450-7876. And before we go back to Brother Jahari, let me just remind you, coming up next week, we're going to hear from chematologist Tony Browder. Also, His Excellency Commissioner David Commissiong will join us. And black politics expert Dr. James Taylor will be here. So if you are in Baltimore, keep that radio locked in tight on 1010 WLB. Or if you're in the DMV, we're on 1450 WOL. Brother Jahar, unless you finish your thought, and I know that's not what you called for, but interesting conversation about HBCUs and who's supplying them with their funds and why you, and this is started by Brother Trevor Terrence, who calls from LA and says that he wouldn't send his student to an HBCU. But I'll let you finish your thought. Go ahead.
1: So the other thing is the people, the alumni, the black alumni that graduate from these schools, are they supporting their alma mater? And in most cases, they're not. And so they go to the state or the federal government to get funding. And he who gives you the money essentially controls the narrative. So no one should be surprised about that. We make enough money as a community that if this is an important issue for us, then we have to meet and make decisions on how to correct it. But if we don't, then we can't keep complaining about the same stuff.
0: Yeah, but John, the same thing goes for our politicians and our scholars. We're reluctant to fund and write the check. Other groups do that. Why? What's the problem with our people?
1: So part of it is multi-level. The first thing I think is that we have to have, even looking at the problems that the brother from Baltimore was talking about earlier, we have to have public policy that support families staying together. Many of us know that in the 70s, J. Edgar Hoover said that the biggest threat to national security, to America's national security, was our families. And so they begin to attack our families. And so they only help the mothers if the fathers are gone. So we can't just act like that doesn't exist and that we're still reeling from all of the things that they put in place to make sure that our families are messed up. If you want to see an improvement in the boys, we got to have a culture that makes fathers stick around, that encourages family to stay together. All in the city that I live in, we have $22.5 billion is our budget and 650,000 people. No other city in the world has that kind of money with this amount of people. If we were intentional about incentivizing families staying together and making sure fathers were in place in the community, in the home, we would see a tremendous reduction in crimes and violent crime. I was in the street as a young guy, 9, 10, 11, 12 years old, making decisions that adults would make. But my father and my uncles, every male that would be important to me in my life was incarcerated. This is a serious thing, and we can't underestimate that. And I've been doing a study over the last couple of weeks about the poisoning that goes on in our communities through the water, the lead problem. No one should take that for granted. We should be looking
0: Brother Shaw, before you go to the poisoning, I got to ask you this question, though. When you're saying that most of the males around you when you were growing up were incarcerated, how did that impact you growing up?
1: I started getting locked up and getting kicked out of school and making bad decisions.
0: At the time, did you know those decisions were bad, or do you think that you were doing what you saw the male around you doing, that so you just fell in line? Could you determine whether it was good or bad? Or so, well, my uncle's there, or my dad's doing it, and they locked them up, so it must be cool. Was it that kind of situation?
1: It wasn't until I was 15 and someone set me down. Up until I was 15, I didn't think you was a man. I thought that was a part of the matriculation of us growing up. Like some people think, grow up, graduate high school, go to college, start a career. I thought you had to get incarcerated.
0: Oh, wow. Thank you for sharing that story with us, because I'm sure there are some young brothers out there in a similar situation, and hopefully we set some of them straight. But go ahead, because I know that's not what you called for. We took you on in all different directions, but go ahead and finish your thought.
1: No, I think the conversations are great, man. Really appreciate what you're doing, because we can't begin to do anything if we don't start with the conversations. And most of us, because of this poisoning, and people just don't understand. You got to look up the effects that when you're being poisoned through lead, you have to look up the effects of what it has on children and the diagnosis to adults. And when you look in poor communities, most of these cities are moving very slow to correct the lead problem. Like in Washington, D.C., in Ward 7 and Ward 8, we have the highest concentration of lead problems, but the way the mayor addressed it is say we have our lead problem under control because they measure it through the whole city. And in the more affluent neighborhoods and communities, they have already begun, 20 years ago, they started addressing the lead problem in the pipes and water. So the way it's affecting them, totally different than if you live in a poor community and you see it in the children's behavior, their ability to pay attention in school, the decisions they make. And at some point, we have to call these black people out for intentionally having this information and not being willing to step up to the plate to do something about it. And unlike most people, we don't believe that someone else is going to come and save us. It has to be us. So where I'm at, I don't waste a lot of time complaining about Donald Trump, because America was dealing us a bad hand before Trump ever got here. And so we have to be responsible for our communities, and especially those of us who continually elect black people because they're black. And Dr. King, at a young age, as a young man, he warned us about not judging a man by the color of his skin, but judging him by the content of his character. And I think we misunderstood that assignment. I think we thought he was talking about don't judge white men. But we got to look at our own, because a lot of people who look like us really don't have our best interest at heart. They're trying to get as much money, popularity, or fame as they possibly can, and they're willing to do it at our expense. So I just wanted to share that.
0: All right. And thank you for sharing that. Now, let me just read this. Brother Terrence in L.A. just sent me a note here. He says, family, look up the Lilly Endowment Group. They're a white organization that have pledged over $100 million to HBCUs. He also says, go to the United Negro College Fund website. Check out the officers. They says they're all boule that work for white banks and white people. And adds that these HBCUs were given to black folks by whites with strings attached. And he adds that historically black colleges controlled created by white people. So that's Brother Terrence in L.A. Just adding more to the conversation we're having this morning about HBCUs and why they're not serving our people. Jahar, thank you. Anything else you want to add real quick before we let you go?
1: No, thank you, man. Again, thank you for having me.
0: All right. Thank you. The Brother Jahar calling from Washington, D.C., 7 away from the top of the hour. John is in Compton, California on line 3. Grand Rising, Johnny, your thoughts on this Open Phone Friday?
2: Hey, Grand Rising. Card to you and Kevin, man, I appreciate the great work you're doing for the community and just nationally. But man, we got some serious problems in the black community, but we got some good things that are happening. But one that, you know, I'm a big, it's been a minute since I spoke to y'all, but one that really resonates with me is just this emphasis on education and how it's changed my life and how it's changed a whole bunch of people's lives. And you had an educator on, an expert, who talked about the low illiteracy rate in the black community. And I'm thinking, you know, why would somebody wait at when a child is in the eighth grade to discover that they can't read? What happens at 4 and 5 when somebody comes in the house and say, hey, little Johnny, or hey, little Carl, can you read that stuff out aloud? What's going on in our community where our public perception, our public narrative is like, all we care about is a bunch of shoes. You go into any black home and everybody's got nice shoes.
1: but there's no emphasis on education. And so people wonder why we got all these problems.
0: Right. And Johnny, let me jump, because let me just, if some of the family wasn't listening, they used to talk about Dr. Chika Akua, who teaches at Clark at Atlanta University.
1: Yes.
0: And he was mentioning that 14% of black students are reading at grade level. And that's just astounding that our young people cannot read at that level. They were already behind the eight ball just because of the color of their skin. And you know, we have to be twice as good as pardon the grammar, as anybody else to achieve, to get half the way. But what do we do? Johnny, you mentioned it. Who's the problem? Is that the parents' fault or the teachers' fault? Or is the educational system failing us or what?
1: It is the parents' fault. It is the parents' fault. Like, why aren't you asking your kids to read out aloud? Right? So you will know. Like, man, you can't read. Let me get you some help. Right, Carl, it's so bad. If you can't read, multiply, or divide, you can't even be in the streets. You can't be a successful hustler. You're gonna get got all the time. Right?
0: Yeah, but how do we get
1: problems? Everybody's focusing on the external versus the long-term development, which is an investment in education. Money might get on this radio station and emphasizes it all day long, and nobody's listening, right? Because that's not how we incentivize folks. Right.
0: You know what? Hold up the right there. We got to step aside and take a little look at the traffic and weather in our cities. Let me just remind you, you're calling from Compton. Mervyn Dimond, a former congressman from Compton, also Lieutenant Governor of California. One of the things he told me, education is a great equalizer. He says, please tell our people that education is the great equalizer. That's from Mervyn Dimond. Family, as I mentioned, we got to take a short break. We come back, we take more of your phone calls at 800-450-7876. We'll take calls next.

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0: And Grand Rising family, thanks for starting your weekend with us. It's No Perform Friday. That's the name of the program. This is how it works. If there was a topic that you think we should have discussed and we didn't, or if we did, and somehow you think we came up a little light, and that might have happened. I mean, how to beat that? Hit us up. Or if there's something going down in your corner of the world and you think the rest of the universe would benefit from hearing about it, Sons is free and legal. We'd love to hear from you. So free your mind and then reach out to us. Again, our number is toll-free. It's also worldwide. It is 800-450-7876. Go back to Johnny in Compton. Johnny, I'm going to let you finish your thought.
1: Hey, Carl, thanks. And you just said about education being the great, great equalizer. And I'm going to tell you why, right? And I'll tell the audience why. Because this is what I learned. I always talk about my family. This is what I learned from my family. My pops told me, what you have in your brain, nobody can take it away from you until you die. Right? What you wear, the kind of clothes you wear, it can all be taken away. Right? When you have an education, right, it teaches you how to think and how to learn. So when somebody takes away something from you physically, right, externally, you can always use your brain to get back on. And that's not the culture that a lot of us embrace. Right? Man, there's some cultures that you go into their home, if you want to try to date their daughter, you better be talking about your educational plans. Right? Ain't nobody asking about if you're going to go to the NBA. And we got to get back to the basics, Carl. Right? Speaking about education, and I'm a pivot to the NAACP, they're completely out of touch. Completely out of touch. They don't understand the NIL game, name, image, and likeness game. How are you going to ask a person who's got a limited scope, a limited time frame to make some money, to boycott and possibly give up, a worst case scenario, maybe $600,000 if they're a decent player? Football player, and if they're outstanding, over the course of 3 years, if they stay in college, they could make $6 million. The NAACP has been out of touch for about 25 years. They're not up on the solutions that are needed to make an impact in today's environment. Right? So they come up with these old school solutions, and we live in different times, Carl.
0: Yeah, I hear you. But let me ask you this, though. I'm not batting for the NAACP right now. But what solution would you come up with? Or do you think, is there a solution to the problem?
1: Carl, what the NAACP is trying to address is the changes in the laws that really, affecting black folks. Well, we had Barack Obama in there, and I'm a big Obama fan. But he did not have the guts to be pro-black. He always worried about how's it going to look. And we paying the price for it. And the NAACP did not pivot, didn't change to say, like, look, we got to come up with additional solutions, in addition to protesting and asking people to boycott. Carl, nobody responds to boycotting. They really don't. Y'all don't want to buy from us? We marketed

0: march. We got the money. What's holding us back? Other
1: you're
0: folks
1: not, doing we're not organized. We are not organized, right? Man, if you go against the traditional black folks, you're ostracized from the community. White people vote Republicans and Democrats. Hispanic vote Republicans and Democrats. Asian vote Republicans and Democrats. We're the only ones that's captive. Right? We're the only ones that's captive. And so if we are like a one-party voting community, we're always going to be where we are now. Right? We can't continue to just...
0: Let me pick your brain a little bit. So you're saying we establish our own political party, our own? The case?
1: That's a non-starter.
0: Okay.
1: We can't vote for ourselves. You know, we have to be desirable. We have to be desirable, and the only way you become desirable in this society is when your vote is always up to be asked for. Right. If it's already counted, they're like, we know we got you. We don't have to fight for your vote. And as a black community, we have to be mature to say, like, look, if somebody's voting Republican, we got to have a relationship with that person, too, as opposed to being ostracized. Right? Why is it that every other community can vote Republican and or Democrat and don't feel that they kicked out of their community? We can't continue to be exclusively emotional about the business of politics, man. It's rough. We talk about Trump, you know, like we talk about Trump, but Trump will kick out white folks all day long if they don't step in line. Right? I'm no Trump fan, but I applaud the dude's tactics to change what he sees is not in the best interest of white people. We got to do the same thing. We got to get rid of some of these black folks that have not been serving the best interest of the black community. Get rid of them. Start with a new generation. And it's going to be painful, but we got to do it. And nobody talks about it publicly, right, because they're scared of being kicked out of the black community. No, who wants that? Nobody wants to be ostracized from the community. But some of these folks have been there 20, 30 years, they've been good people, but they fastball is not fast anymore. We need a new cadre and a new generation of leaders, Carl. The old heads ain't serving us right. It happens at church or it happens at the fraternal organization. You got to move over or you got to be kicked out. They need to be gone. They're not serving the best interests of the black community.
0: And Johnny, we've got to cut it there, but I like what you said. I'm here. Let me see if any other people on the line or people listening agree with you. Thank you for sharing your thoughts, and thank you for coming up with some solutions, because, you know, that's what we're all about here, solutions.
1: Carl, thank you for giving me the platform, man. We could do it. We got the talent.
0: We've got the talent. I know that. We've got the talent. We've got the money. We got brilliant people in our community, but they're not working for us. That's part of the problem, too. But
1: before I run, man, I travel all over the world. Black America is where it's at. Black America is where it's at. We got the talent. You know, we serve as a litmus test for black people from all over the world. We just not executing because some of these people need to be executed, need to be gone. I'll holler at y'all later.
0: All right. Thanks, Johnny. 10 minutes after the top of the hour, family. It's an open phone Friday. That's why we love this program. We got some great callers and great remarks. Let's go to line 7, though. Mark is waiting for us. Mark's calling us from Anaheim. Mark from Anaheim. Grand Rising, Mark, your thoughts on this open phone Friday.
2: Too strong, too black. Good morning, Mr. Nelson. Good morning to the listeners. And how are you today, sir?
0: I'm still learning, brother.
2: I hope we all are. So how are most HBU's created, Mr. Nelson?
0: School us.
2: Most HBCUs were created by white missionaries. We discussed that on Monday. You go back and do the history. You ever heard of Bluefield State University, Mr. Nelson?
0: That's a HBCU, I think, that's predominantly white.
2: There it is. So you folks out there, because I know you got some research warriors, It's easy.

0: for us to come on this morning and talk about the HBCUs being attacked, but this has been going on for a long time. You talk about a predominantly black college in West Virginia, Bluefield, West Virginia. So what did the whites do? They started passing zoning laws where there was no parking. And black students couldn't, you know, they couldn't get to the school until after a while. It was the white students that were all replacing the blacks at the school. Remember, Mr. Nelson, back in the day when you go to NFL, watch an NFL game, and the only time we saw blacks were, well, you know, there were a few black players, but they always brought out the black bands. Remember that? Ooh, look at the Grambling State band. Look at the, you know, Florida State AMA. You know, it was so sad, Mr. Nelson, because I'm like, damn, put us out there in a coaching position. But instead, we had bands. And, you know, when things started to slowly but surely change, you know. Then, of course, remember, Mr. Nelson, when you had the white quarterback at Grambling State?
1: Yeah.
0: You laugh it. But do you remember how upset black folks were acting because you had a quarterback at Grambling State? So wouldn't that be bigotry on our part because a white guy was in fact, some of the HBCUs, Mr. Nelson, the only reason they survived because white students started going there. You know, I came on your show back in the 90s because I didn't go to a historically black college. But I'm from Charleston, and the historically black college, believe it or not, that has more connections than any other school from Charleston was Johnson C. Smith University out of Charlotte. You know, that's where Curly Neal went to school and a whole lot of other folks. And most of my relatives went to Johnson C. Smith. And, you know, I have a T-shirt from Johnson C. Smith that says, the blacker the college, the sweeter the knowledge. But, Mr. Nelson, you know me, I call it the way I see it. I haven't been that impressed with folks who I've met from historically black colleges. They know less about black history than folks that I know who went to white colleges. I'm just telling it the way it is. I had this one female, Mr. Nelson, she graduated from Hampton University, nursing student. So when she came out here to the Los Angeles area and I talked to her about the King Drew Medical Center, she had no idea who Drew was. How could you be a nursing student from a historically black college in nursing and don't know anything about the black man who invented the technique for blood transfusion, Mr. Nelson? So, you know, the brother who called earlier, and he said, you know, it's not always about being black. It also has to be quality, Mr. Nelson. I'm not going to tell somebody to send their child to an all-black school just to be all black. And, you know, as far as the...
1: Mark, let me jump in and ask you this then. Is it the schools, is it educational system, or is it the parents' responsibility? Who dropped the ball?
0: Regarding education?
1: Yeah.
0: Well... This nation has never intended for the population to be educated, okay? Folks, I'm just telling you, we're going back to the way this country was before you had access to an education. The vast majority of white folks in this country were never educated. They still aren't. Folks, do a little research on your own and see how many people in this country do not have a high school diploma, much less a two-year degree or a four-year degree or even more. Remember when Barack Obama tried to make it facilitated, to make it easier for the average person in this country to get a college degree? What was he accused of being?
1: Tell me, remind me.
0: An elitist. That's what, when President Obama tried to institute a program where the average person in this country had more access to an education, he was called an elitist. Mr. Nelson, this is one of the dumbest countries, if not the dumbest country on the planet. Remember, I coach female service from around the world. My girls who come here, what we learn in a two-year college or a four-year college, my girls already know when they're in the 9th and 10th grade in Europe. We're number one. We're number one. But I keep saying that, people believe we're not number one in anything except to, you know, sell weapons and go to war. And as far as the NAACP goes, you know, we always call them the Negroes, always asking Caucasians for permission. So I try to keep it real. And it's frustrating, Mr. Nelson, because I'm just going to name just a few schools here within the last, 12 years that are gone. You got St. Paul College, Bishop College, Daniel Payne College, Friendship College, Guadalupe College, Cottrell College, Leyland University, Mary Holmes College, Mississippi Industrial College, Western University, Prentice Institute. They're gone because of funding, Mr. Nelson. So I ask you, Mr. Nelson, who has given more money? What individual has given more money to HBCUs than any other person?
1: A white folks.
0: No, I said an individual. Named one person.
1: Individual.
0: I'm sorry?
1: One of the Koch brothers.
0: You should read my emails because I sent this to you two days ago. Mackenzie Scott. Does that name ring a bell?
1: Oh, yeah, no? Yeah, yeah.
0: She has given like $1.37 billion to HBCUs, Mr. Nelson.
1: Right, and hold on right there, Mark. We got to step aside for a few moments. I'll let you finish your thought when you come back. Yeah,
0: yes,
1: Jeff
0: sir.
1: Bezos, ex-wife. 17 after exactly. Top of our family. It's an open phone Friday. Free of mind and reach out to us. You can hit us up at 800-450-7876, and we'll take your phone calls next.

0: morning from the MTA. Checking in on the MARC train system. Penn train 419 is on time. Camden train 844 is delayed about 5 minutes. The light rail is operating on time this morning. No major delays from Hunt Valley down through BWI. Metro subway is also on schedule. For the MTA Transit team, I'm Austin Todd on the Carl Nelson Show.
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7: I answered the call, and even though I no longer wear the uniform, I am still a Marine, still serving those around me, my country, and my community. 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
8: Grand Rising family, thanks for staying with us on this Friday. Just thank you for starting your weekend with us on Friday. You know how we get down on Fridays. 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And you can reach us at 800-450-7876. Before we left the break, we're speaking with Mark from Anaheim. And Mark was talking about Jeff Bezos' ex-wife. And one of our tweeters says that the reason why she's so generous was that because Toni Morrison was influential in her life. But was it Toni Morrison, or was it, do you think she was just thumbing her nose trying to get back at Bezos?
9: No.
8: Mark?
9: Whoever sent that tweet in is absolutely correct, and thank you for other people out there doing your own research. Mr. Nelson, the reason I was so well-known, I'm not going to use the term popular, the reason I was so well-known in surfing, Mr. Nelson, especially with white female surfers from around the planet, they didn't know any blacks. Most whites in this country, Mr. Nelson, don't know any blacks. Trust me when I tell you that. What they know about blacks is what they see on television or in movies. That's all they know about blacks. I know you folks find that hard to believe, but it's true. And Mr. Nelson, they don't want, this nation never intended for the masses. I came on the show and talked to you all about the Lawrence Massacre. When you had a school that was set up where blacks, whites, and Native Americans could all go to school together, the school was burned to the ground. Killed a whole lot of students and teachers. To this day, we still don't know the actual number. Mr. Nelson, so on Monday, I put you on the hot seat. Now, you went to school. When you went to school, Mr. Nelson, did you have to pay tuition?
8: Yeah.
9: Do you remember when the state of New York and California, you did not have to pay tuition?
8: No.
9: You don't?
8: Is this college or high school?
9: I'm talking college and university, Mr. Nelson.
8: Oh, yeah.
9: I'll just take California, for example. In California, okay. And I know New York had the same policy, because I don't talk about stuff I don't know. And I was born in Manhattan. California, only you are paid for were your books and your lab fees. But when these white students took it to the campus to protest in support of the civil rights movement, when these white students and masses took it to the campus to protest against the Vietnam War, Governor Ronald Reagan said, "We didn't send you to college to protest against this country," and he eliminated free tuition in the schools. So when people like President Obama propose free tuition, folks act like that's impossible to do. That's what was done in this country before a lot of blacks were allowed to go to these predominantly white schools. Do your research. It hasn't been that long ago. Seriously. So when it comes to historically black colleges, Mr. Nelson, and you remember when the end of, UNCF used to always say, "A mine is a terrible thing to waste." Remember those days, Mr. Nelson?
8: Sure.
9: Now, this month, I was so happy to see rapper MC Light. She received a PhD from Bennett College. And, you know, Bennett College has like less than 300 students to graduate. Now, Bennett is a beneficiary of the United Negro College Fund. And I was critical of United Negro College Fund back in the 90s when we did shows together because I did my research. I used to give money to the United Negro College Fund until I realized less than half of the predominantly black schools received any money from United Negro College Fund. And what's sad, Mr. Nelson, the number of historically black colleges back in the 90s has drastically been reduced since I did that research. So when President Obama was president, okay, because I heard a brother talk about what Obama didn't do. When it comes to the finances of this nation, well, before we became an authoritarian government in January of 2025, when it comes to finances, Ms. Nelson, what branch of the federal government is in charge of the money?
8: Congress.
9: Well, yes, the legislative branch, Congress. So Obama didn't have anything to do with the money. Now, I know this with Trump. Trump does what the hell he wants because we're under authoritarian rule. Okay. President Obama was president. So when his administration tried to get the funding continued for historically black colleges, your Tea Party, John Birch Society, hijacked Republicans in Congress stopped him. Then as soon as So when the Obama administration wasn't allowed to give that money or give money continuously to the historically black colleges as in the past, there were people waiting to say, "We'll give you the money." You want to know what people that was, Mr. Nelson?
8: Who were they?
9: People connected to AIPAC and people connected to the Jewish lobby. And I will never lie to your listeners. Then, of course, when Donald Trump becomes president, the same historically black colleges now are receiving money because their boys in the White House. So with Trump in the White House, his Congress had no problem freeing up the money. And then Trump can brag, "See, when Obama was president, he didn't support the historically black colleges. Under my presidency, the black students are getting money again." And just to show you how bought and paid we are, Mr. Nelson, do you remember when Donald Trump ran for president in 2024 and he spoke to the black journalists? Remember that?
8: Yes.
9: Do you remember how he came on stage and totally disrespected Kamala Harris and not one black person in that audience said a damn thing?
8: Sure, I recall that.
9: Because
8: because
9: you don't bite the hand that feeds you. They get them. I'm just going to tell you, and I've got to go because I know there's a lot of other people want to call in. Let me just make this clear for you, okay? For a long time, there was a so-called special relationship between the Jews in this country and blacks. Now, if you all watch the film Patton, you'll only see one black person in that film, the guy who shines Patton's boots. And that's a total lie. The Black Panthers from the 1960s got their name from the Black Panthers, the 761st Tank Battalion that was commanded by Patton. But you'll only see one black person in that movie that got all these Academy Awards. When these blacks found a concentration camp, Unlike the whites, who already knew about the concentration camps, the blacks got on the radio and reported it to higher command. So the secret was no longer kept that Jews were being exterminated in concentration camps. That was because of black soldiers. When some of the Jews saw the black soldiers, they'd never seen a black before. They literally, Mr. Nelson, ran underneath the buildings of the concentration camp because they had never seen a black person before. Jews know that had not been for black folks, we may to this day never know about the concentration camps. And I will never lie to you. But that special relationship all ended when we had what's called the Black Liberation Movement. Because now you had folks like Malcolm X and others going, why are all these black organizations being run by white folks, Jewish white folks? So the same Jews who were so down with the black folks became so angry with the Black Liberation Movement. That's when you got what was created called the neoconservatives. Lots of Jews who one minute supported us turned on a dime and became the biggest haters of black folks in this country. Seriously. And it's been attacking of black folks ever since when it comes to education. They control the purse strings and you do what you're told. And you already stated on your show how many people within the Black Caucus. Is there anybody in the Congressional Black Caucus who does not get money from the Jewish lobby? Is there anybody from either party who doesn't get money from the Jewish lobby? There are a few, but not many. And you don't bite the hand that feeds you, Mr. Nelson. So, solution for you all out there who are parents, you send your child to whatever school you want to send your child to if you believe that's in the best interest of your child. Don't base it on being black or white. And Mr. Nelson, you said earlier that Mackenzie Scott is Jeff Bezos' ex-wife. Please, does the woman not have her own identity? Will she always be identified as being married to some man? And you folks talk about, well, we ought to take our black athletes out of the schools. I heard that talk all week on this show, and I never heard one person mention the black female. Is Dawn Staley supposed to leave her post at the University of South Carolina as head coach and go coach at some black college? I'm asking. Oh, I heard people talk about these black NFL players, these black baseball players, these black basketball players. What, we don't have any black females that are athletes also? You guys are just as bigoted and misogynistic as the white folks that you're claiming are our enemies. So I'm going to leave on this note, Mr. Nelson. Don't tell me where to send my child. I will send my child where I think that's the best place. And I don't give a damn if it's a black school, a white school, or if possible, like so many blacks had to do, go down to Grenada to go to a medical school. I love you guys. Later.
8: All right. Thanks, Mark. 29 minutes away from the top, the housekeeper on this, Mark from Mannheim. Let's go to Richmond. Brother Aleem is there. Assalamu alaikum, Brother Aleem. He's on line four, by the way. Brother Aleem, assalamu alaikum.
2: Brother Carl, I want to make a statement this morning. I've listened to a lot of your black intellectuals and black educators. And I want to make the remark that I made 43 years ago when I introduced Minister Farrakhan on a speech. And I began by saying he is the heavyweight spiritual champion of the world. A lot of our problems is that we don't want to line up with truth, and we don't want to line up with supreme wisdom. We have an issue going on from the top, but we always talk about the young people from the bottom. If our educators and leaders would line up with truth and wisdom, we could solve our problems overnight. This thing that's going on now with the economic crisis and the war and the international events that's happening is very serious. We can look at what's going on inside of America, and we can look at what's going on around the world. And the divine solutions have been given to us and answers have been given to us through not just the name Farrakhan, but what he represents. And I would like to say that we don't have a lot of time for discussion and debates, roundtable talks. That time is up now. We must get up and do something for ourselves. The minister traveled all around the world and is well respected. There's no educator, black or white. He's the brightest of us all. And so we've been gifted. We've been blessed to have a man like that. We need to follow the leadership to solve the problem. The problems of black people killing one another, we've been given the solution and the answers to it. Black educational problem, we've been given the answers. We don't want to hear and obey. So we either going to suffer or if we don't change, we're going to suffer and the conditions going to get worse. The Nation of Islam has shown in the black community that our young people can change overnight. You know, the young sisters in the neighborhood, they have cleaned up. It's a matter of just getting out and doing what we know would work. We don't want to honor a personality. We want to get results. And so I just want to end by saying, you have no scholarship. There's none brighter than what Minister Farrakhan represents, black or white. You don't have no white man that has academic knowledge greater than what the minister represents. And you sure don't have no black educator that supersedes what he's been doing and teaching. So with that said, if we really want answers and we want results, we got to get behind the leadership of the one that's making it happen without being egotistical, without being without being shy about it. We need to do what's been ordered for us to do. We got to separate from this country altogether, starting with her economics and her military. Them the two things that hold America up. We are a universal people, and we've been reduced to being so-called Negroes, which is just a low-graded individual style connection of people. We are universal people. We have a lot to do and a lot to say with the running of the world, but we've been reduced to being just small-minded people dealing with America problems. And so take it from this and work with it and let us get down with what can work for us. And let's be brave about it. Have some heart and some guts. There's none greater than what Allah has given us in Minister Farrakhan. And I say that without shame and without doubt. He taught all over America, all over the schools and everything. We can talk about that, but we won't get behind what's working. And that's bad. Thank you.
8: Yeah, and thank you, Brother Halim. And I agree with you. Most of everything that you said about Minister Farrakhan, one of the smartest brothers out there, and I've known Minister Farrakhan since the 70s, 75, and have private conversations and public conversations. He's been on the show as well. So I agree with many of what you said about Minister Farrakhan. 23 minutes away from the top of the Aloha family. We've got to step aside for a few moments to come back. If you're on hold, we will get to you. That's a promise. You know how to reach us at 800-450-7876, and we'll take your phone calls next.

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1: Hey, so traffic, good morning. Brought to you by attorney Big Al, the law officer, Richard Klein. We got two accidents on 95 southbound. One here, this is at the Beltway, and looks like this involves two tractor trailers and two right lanes, and the merge lane is actually blocked. 95 southbound between the Beltway sliding down towards 895 there. We've got slow ups. This is due to another accident involving a tractor trailer, so watch out for stop and go traffic as you approach that situation. Also, things are slow due to an accident on 895 northbound just after 295. This one has been moved to the right shoulder. Also, East Monument Street eastbound at Pulaski Highway, we're still watching an accident this morning. Also, Pennsylvania at Retreat Street. It happened fast, now everything's different. 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
7: Excellency Commissioner David Commission. We've been trying to get him on for the longest. He's going to join us. Also, black politics expert Dr. James Taylor will be here. So if you're in Baltimore, make sure that radio's locked in tight on 1010 WOLB. If you're in the DMV, though, we're rolling on 1450 WOL. All right, let's take some more calls at 18 away from the top. They are Tyrone's in Baltimore. Grand Rising Tyrone, your thoughts on this open phone Friday.
8: Yeah, Grand Rising call, and thank you for all you do, and thank you for getting word about different events we've been having, like the fight for Kwanzaa and Morgan. That's a good subject, by the way, as far as these HBCUs not being conscious. And before I get into that, I wanted to I do have an announcement to make, but I wanted to thank Mark Chan, who I know personally, for all he does. He's a true warrior. He's out there, and I'm thanking him for inviting me to an event when this 11-year-old got shot the other night. And I couldn't make it because I run a business and I can't go to everything. I try to get to as many as I can, but I told him I'd try to get there if my business would allow me, but I couldn't at that particular time. But I did have one disagreeing remark, right? And I respect the man greatly. You know, he's one of the best out there for what he does. The point about police brutality, there was police brutality in Baltimore. And I can attest to that. I've been a victim of police brutality. To say there's no police brutality, I have cousins that have been victims of police brutality. I have brothers that have been victims of police brutality. And the Freddie Gray riots were not about Freddie Gray. The writer said that to his sister when she said Freddie wouldn't have wanted it. It was about the treatment of black people in Freddie Gray's West Baltimore neighborhood. And that Freddie Gray's death was the last straw. That's the thing that most people fail to realize about the Freddie Gray riots. It was not about Freddie Gray. Freddie Gray was the last straw. Okay, break that man's neck and waltz out there and give you the FU sign on the way out. And so if there's no police brutality now, it's not because they're nicer to us. It's because of things, the work of people like Mark and Marcy and Marilyn Mosby and people like that were instrumental in getting a consent decree to Baltimore City, where they're being watched a little better. You know what I'm saying? So it's not because, I don't think it's because people are less racist or because they're nicer. I think it's because we have a consent decree in place and people are more aware about the fact that thing can arise again. Because history can repeat itself, just like Donald Trump showed us. So we need to stay vigilant about that stuff. As far as the event with Morgan, as far as Kwanzaa, you guys said a lot of stuff that was conscious people know exists with regard to how these HBCUs have been commandeered by rich people and rich racist people in particular, to the point where they're not producing, or they don't attempt to produce conscious people. Then they're like a breeding ground for the boule. So you got to ask yourself, why would a college, a HBCU, historically black college, cancel Kwanzaa? You know what I'm saying? I'm just talking about personal experience. Why would they cancel Kwanzaa? And thanks to people like you and the flyers we've been handing out, you know, me and my grandbabies all giving out flyers, make people aware that they were trying to cancel Kwanzaa. We were able to get a meeting with them. I'm sitting in the meeting with the community outreach lady, and she says to me, one of the things that upset her about the Kwanzaa that Brother Doug gave was they brought out the red, black, and green flag. I'm like, what are you talking about? How is that offensive? She said, we don't discriminate. And in other words, she was saying that we have a diverse population, whatever, besides black people. And she felt like that red, black, and green flag was either insulting to the white people or disturbed them or made them uncomfortable. And I'm saying that flag is about unity. It's not about any offensive or insulting symbolism. It's about unity. It's not the Confederate flag, which celebrates slavery and the fight for slavery. It is a flag of unity for black people. And so she couldn't understand it. She said, we don't discriminate. And I said, we're not the problem when it comes to discrimination. It's the other people. Most people I know don't really hate white people. They just hate what they do to us. So it's not.
7: Let me jump for a second, Tyrone. She was saying it was too black. You need to send a Dr. Fox's
8: so
7: book. Yeah, Addicted to White. It's one of those. That's right, one of the addictions he talks about. Some of our folks think it's too black. Right.
8: Carl, I couldn't get for the life of God. I couldn't explain to her. She just could not understand that what you're talking about is totally absurd. You know, what do you mean you don't discriminate? I wouldn't expect you to. Nobody's asking you to. But she, in her mind, she saw that red, black, and green flag as something that would offend the white students that may be going to Morgan. And by the way,
7: she didn't want to upset Massa.
8: She was calling.
7: Yeah, go ahead. I'm sorry.
8: I want to upset Massa. And Massa's given $40 million. You know, Mackenzie Scott gave $40 million lately to Calvin. I think they've sent over $103 million. I mean, Morgan so far, not Calvin. And one of the statements, what do you think of HBCU? Its mission should be. What do you think Morgan's mission should be, Carl? I'm just going to ask you. What do you think that mission should be?
7: Educate black students.
8: They issued a statement after they got that money. Let me see if I can pull it. Hold on a second. Just give me. This is good. I mean, I'm just like, okay, it says here, Kirk continued generosity strengthens
9: our mission to produce outstanding, diverse graduates prepared to lead the world. Morgan State says in a statement, have they got the money? Okay. Their goal apparently is to educate diverse, not blacks, it's diverse people, leaders for the world. You know what I'm saying? Have they got the money?
7: Tyron, I'm sure they have some other cultures attending all our HBCUs, especially our professional schools, dental schools, medical schools. You know, you got to look hard to find people who look like us. So there are some white students at HBCU. So maybe that's what they're talking about.
9: Oh. Yeah, of course. But. Yeah, we understand that, and by all means they can come, but their core mission is to educate, just like you said, was to educate black people, because we couldn't go to some of those colleges before, so we had to start our own institution. Well, white people started those ones, but at any rate, their core mission is, in my mind, when I'm giving donations, is to educate black people, and more or less about conscious black people, not because just having a black leader is not enough. We see that in leadership in Baltimore City, where they're trying to cancel the leadership school for boys. And every black person I know, PG County, I spoke to people I know in Bowman County, Anne Arundel County, all the black people I know want that school to stay open. After we explained to them what's going on, they want to stay open. So why is Baltimore City, the mayor of Baltimore is black, the city council is controlled by black people, the House of Delegates in that area is controlled by black people. Why is that school even in jeopardy? You know, a school with a 90% success rate for getting black males to high school, a 50% success rate for getting them to college. And in an era where we have a 20.8% dropout rate for high school, why is that school even thought of being canceled? That's the one you want to cancel. So what we're asking people to do is we're asking them to call the mayor's at noon today. We're asking them to call the mayor's office and let me see if I can see it. Just give me a second. I'm gonna give the numbers out. The mayor's office, the Black Legislative Caucus of Maryland, and the governor's office. Okay, so let me bring that up real quick. Just give me a second. Because some people, you know, you just got to give them a little help. You know, we hope people be self-motivated. But, okay, here it is. Okay, so the mayor's office, please, everybody, please write this down, because this is a partial solution. It may work, it may not, but we can't just sit there and let this happen. And the appeal date is June 24th, the final appeal. We can reconstitute the school. The number is, for the mayor's office, is 410-396-4900. 410-396-4900, okay? And get your pens out. The Legislative Black Caucus number is 410-841-3185. 410-841-3185. And the governor's office, their number is 410-974-3901. 410-974-3901. And, tell those people that you want that school to stay open. Just tell them you want to stay open. There's no reason to shut it down. And in fact, they're trying to run out the clock to the point where, you know, the last appeal date is June the 24th. School's already out. So they've already lost students and they've already lost staff. But the community can reconstitute that school. And we want to reconstitute it under Dr. Vent's vision and his brilliant vision and his guidance towards
7: it. Let me just ask you this, though, Tyrone. What's the possibility, if the struggle is won, and I think it's going to be won, to rebuild a school back? Because as you mentioned, school's out, the students have moved on, and not too many students are going to apply if they think the school's going to be closed. Teachers aren't going to be looking for jobs if they think the school's going to be closed. Is that going to be a huge hurdle for you guys to overcome?
9: Well, the community is willing to assist him in that. And as a matter of fact, Carl, a lot of the students that he gets are these dead-end students that he turns them around. So if nothing else, they can take some of these students out of these failing schools and reconstitute the school that way. And, and reissue his staff back to him, the ones he had before, or we could try to figure out better, you know, strong black men to have in that school as it was before. So that's what we're looking at. We were looking at reconstituting it under his vision and his guidance. And we can reproduce those results. Black people are brilliant people if you give them a chance. And we want those kids to have a chance. And the biggest fight against crime is opportunity, not jails, okay, and not police. And we keep forgetting that. We forget it every time. So these people, they work for us, these politicians, these black politicians. We ain't put them in office to see if you cute and look black. And you're right. A lot of times there's money behind these people. And the white people, you know, we can't beat them in that game. We can't beat white people in the game of money, because if you think about it, we got a handful of black billionaires. There's like over 1,000 white billionaires. And we got a handful of black billionaires, and almost none of them are conscious. So we're fighting uphill battle. We're trying to be with money. Well, yes, we should donate money to our politicians, but at the same time, they represent everybody. And I think Senator Larry Young once told me that just because they give you money don't mean you got to do everything you tell you to do. You know what I'm saying? And it's, you shouldn't, or you're being robbed. So I look at it this way. If you look at Baltimore City, we pay the highest taxes of any jurisdiction in the state of Maryland. You know why? Almost twice as much as Baltimore County. You know why? Because we give away money to white, rich developers to the form of TIF bonds and the financing of the TIF bonds. And that's what we're paying for with our tax dollars, freebies and giveaways and corporate welfare with the money of the majority of black people. And I don't know why we don't have a black housing commissioner. We had one at one in whatever, 200 or so years of Baltimore history, and he wasn't a conscious black man, to say the least. But we need to have a strong black man running it. There's no reason why we should have a white housing commissioner, and these people are just running us into the ground. And if you go to that place like El Paso, their housing commissioner is Hispanic, and they don't make no excuses about it. That's the way it should be in Baltimore. And we should benefit. And we've actually had programs that we fought for and passed. They won't put no money to them. One was at BaltimoreNumber4Homes.org. BaltimoreNumber4Homes.org to empower black people to be homeowners and create generational wealth and give them jobs and jobs training. Thank you for your time.
7: All right. Thank you, Tyrone. Thank you for your thoughts. 6 minutes away from the top of the hour. Let's go to Malibu. Christian's there. He's on line one. Grand Rising Christian, your thoughts on this open phone Friday. Is Christian still there? Maybe Christian left us. All right. Let's move on to line six. Carl's in West Palm Beach, Florida. Grand Rising, Carl, your thoughts on this open phone Friday.
10: Grand Rising, Carl. I want to say to the family, I just want to remind the family, they did the same thing to us when they destroyed our cities. They told us that they were ghettos, and then we started to try to escape from the ghetto and move into the suburbs. And I think all of the things that operate inside of our community, they always put a negative tag on it, like what they're doing with the HBCUs. I think rather than to try to destroy them, I think we put some proper information inside of those institutions, then possibly we might be able to change the trajectory of the ideas that has been coming out of us since we've been made aware of those things existing. Carl, what I was trying to share with you the other day about redistricting, because I've been involved in redistricting here in the state of Florida for years. In fact, I helped you get that.
7: I'll tell you what, hold up though right there, Carl, because I don't want to break your rhythm, but we come up on a break, and we got to take a short break so our stations can identify themselves down the line per the FCC. I'll let you finish your thought when you get back. 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It's an open phone Friday. 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
13: Yeah, Carl, I was talking about redistricting, and I was trying to share with the family that it's about land and land usage. And many of the parcels of land that our family has always lived on, it was always the best part of the area in which we were at. And then when people started to come in and influx into the state of Florida, the land became much more expensive. Like if you look at Palm Beach used to be black owned. They ran us out, redistricted us to a Pleasant City. Then now they done took Pleasant City, West Palm, and all the way down the coast, all the way down to Miami. And if any person knows about the realest, I mean, the most expensive properties in America, I believe it's got to be somewhere down here in the state of Florida, because they have developed the whole eastern coast, and all of the land that they acquired, they stole it through all kind of laws, through politicians, and through everybody that you've been talking about this morning who have been deceiving our community. We thinking that they are speaking for us, and they don't really do so. And
14: well, let me jump in here and ask you this, Carl. Let me ask you this. As the neighborhood changed since Donald Trump moved into
2: into Palm Beach? And if you, and correct me if I'm wrong, there's a Palm Beach and there's a West Palm Beach, right?
13: Yes, but when you look at the whole, you had Palm Beach working along with Dade and Broward, and right, they was making secret plans all along, because I used to go to the mayor's meeting down in Miami, and they were making plans all the way up the coast, all the way up the coast to Jacksonville, because if you go to Jacksonville, it used to be the city was black. Now it's not, no longer that. And I'm trying to tell everybody it's all about land use. They done dredged the ocean line so they could bring in steam, big boats and everything. I could walk out my door right now, Carl, and look across the street and looking at apartments that cost $2 million, right? And all of the, you used to could buy a lot here in Florida for $79,000, $80,000. And now that same lot sell for like $1 million, $2 million. And they flip the script on us, but they come and rob us because we don't have no representation, no one that can speak with no kind of specificity as it relates to our investment in the tax and dollars that has been retrieved from
2: us. Hold on. Let me ask you this question, though. Are there any black, any of brothers or sisters who have taken advantage of that real estate boom? Do you have any black real estate barons, or are they all the interlopers, if you will?
13: No, they're all fraternity brothers. When they get in a position, they call those brothers that have that kind of proficiency. That's the reason why they manage the contract, the subcontracts that comes out of those kind of deals, and we are not involved in them. I went to our CRA meeting, the last meeting that we had, and this is the community redevelopment, and I asked them the question, did we own one building after it's built out that African Americans own in the whole CRA area? He said, no, not one, although I knew that automatically anyway, because I seen what they took away from us. They robbed us of our laundromats, our cleaners, our barbershops, our pool. They took everything from us. And now we have to go to their places. And most of the time you can't afford it, so you try to stay secluded. And all of the territories that everybody's enjoying, we used to enjoy it as a people because the property was ours. And we don't understand politics, because we don't go to Tallahassee to check out what the Senate and House is doing. We don't even go check the governor. And I think if we did and we had a strong voice, we'll be able to quell his ignorance as it relates to our the knowledge of us. But because we don't do those kind of things, none of our organizations actively involved in that kind of activity. So we continuously have a problem. But I wanted to finish up something I had. I talked to you last week, Carl, and I was asking you, did you know about Minister Farrakhan speaking on the movie Malcolm X and how it came into the existence from the Nation of Islam perspective. And I was sharing with you the lecture that he did in West Palm Beach, where he introduced the secret relationship between blacks and Jews. And he shared with us all of that. And then he talked about the donkey and the coat that was tied, and he utilized that kind of metaphor to look at us as a people and showed how we were tied. And then there's a lot of volumes of wisdom inside of that particular lecture, and it's called What Time Is It? And it's West Palm Beach. And I look at Minister Farrakhan like we look at Toure and Burkina Faso. I look at Minister Farrakhan, the only thing we disrespect him because he don't come in with the bombs and do the other things. Our military is built on the spirit of God, which is something totally new on this planet. And I just think and pray every day that our people will wake up, because everybody, regardless of whatever religious denomination or whatever organization, we know that everybody is supposed to be asleep. And all the thing it takes is the knowledge of yourself. We got to do that Induco thing and look at what's inside of us as opposed to looking at everybody else. And we are in a war. We're not in a conflict. We're not in a riot, none of that. We've been in a war ever since we set our souls here in the Western Hemisphere, where we have been programmed to think other than ourselves, so we don't see ourselves in this.
2: But let me throw this in here before you leave, Minister Farrakhan. I think Minister Farrakhan is one of the most respected persons in our community. It doesn't matter what the other folks, you know, because they can't pick who and choose for who we should be our friends. But I think if you ask most of the people in the black community, Minister Farrakhan is very respected, almost at the top of the list.

0: he talks to the media. He talks to everybody. He gives you a clear understanding, and he was still vibrant and you know, really handsome during that time period too. So it's a enjoyable lecture, and I think it's one that merits our family, regardless of where the station you're in, and not just our family, the totality of the human family of the planet Earth, because everybody can draw strength from truth. And I think that's a good start for everybody. Thank you, Carl, for allowing me the opportunity to break bread with you. Peace.
1: All right. Thanks, Carl. And what he says about Ms. Farrakhan, true. 7 minutes after the top there. Let's go to Ohio. JR is on line 3. Grand Rising, JR, your thoughts on this open phone Friday.

0: too early in the morning. Lord, unto me. I just wanted to say that because Yahweh is faithful. He is kind. He is compassionate. And his mercy does fail not. It is the day of my solar return. I don't make a big day, a big thing of that, generally speaking, because it's kind of like the Hovas say, it's a little silly to get too caught up on a so-called birthday, but I am grateful for it because it is a marker in the passage of time. So I just say it, great is his faithfulness. And like I said, my
1: whole thing. And you should celebrate your born day. I mean, you've made it this far. So yeah, celebrate your born day, enjoy it. But so it's happy born day from all of us.
0: Yes, sir. Thank you. And with that, I give thanks. There's so many people, you know, and not like they listening, so it's not no point in going down too many lists. But I would shout out and say ashe to a person in Cincinnati who was known as Kabaka Abba. Brother did a lot of great things in that city down there. And also to a brother that actually passed on my life anniversary so many years ago in 2008. He was known as Michael 5X at one time. And Michael Rowley was his name, very much like a mentor to me as well. So, and the great Baba Kurt, also of Cincinnati. These people sowed and put so much into me. And I will always be grateful for them. So just throwing that out there. Okay. So with the one of the most intelligent callers that I heard today, didn't hear all of them, but is the brother who talked about basically like he said a lot of pertinent things, but he did talk about he said how he said, I don't waste a lot of time talking about no Donald Trump because I already know. Basically, he was talking about it's a system of things, and this country has been giving us the finger and making it hard long before the great big boogeyman, who is a very dangerous figurehead, no doubt. But long before that, this country has already been doing what it's doing. And so I just want to give him the big thumbs up for call of the day as far as I'm concerned. And I appreciate that, you know, you were able to let him say that without going into the whole things about, but, you know, is it better now that Donald Trump is in there or not? Because, again, that's not even – that's not the point. He's there. Ain't nothing we can do about all of that. But what we do know is that our problem started long before that. And to kind of piggyback on what on that kind of thinking, I would say I also don't waste time. That's why I don't get into a lot of the whole thing about blaming black people because, you know, we don't want to put no money into the politics and all of that because that there again, in my mind, that is to blame. It's in a way, it's kind of a victim blaming thing when the system is set up the way that it is set up. What would black people look like, generally speaking, other than the ones that y'all love, the Boulay and all that going on about them folks,

0: outside of them people, what would we look like putting the money that many of us live paycheck to paycheck for behind folks that don't, I mean, really, in some ways, they almost can't make certain moves because the bottom line is we understand the way this whole thing works. I know I ain't going to ever put a dime of my money behind anybody because, again, I live paycheck to paycheck, and I can't call not a person that's been selected and ask them for anything because, again, it's just not set up that way. It's set up the way it's meant to be set up. So, yeah, the white man, he's got a lot of reason and other non-black people to put their money in it, but I guess it all culminates to the thing of because we don't vote people. Or those of you who are very into that, I mean, I think you all do, but ideally, it's the idea of voting policy. And to this day, there are very little policies that are being influenced by saying it's so important that you get out here and you vote this one and that, because again, at the end of the day, they're not affecting the policies that would change the lives of us for the better. So that's just a thought. Real quick, too, another thing that happened this week, and this is not talking about Ray Wimbush behind his back. I would have said it to Ray Wimbush, but some of us have to work. And the other reason I'm grateful is because I'm off today. Thank the Lord. My God, I don't really ever get no off days. So, but couldn't call, was working, but I just think it, he should tread a little more carefully on that whole subject matter of FBA. This is not JR taking up for FBA. I don't even ascribe to it because it is a very pan-Africanist way of thinking. So it's not about that. But I just think Ray should be careful because it was only a year ago or more when I remember Brother Wimbush saying he didn't even know that, I ain't going to mention his name because I ain't going to give him no clout, but the person who is most closely associated with that term, FBA, he didn't even know that that guy was out here being very critical and going around beating the heck out of brothers and sisters from the diaspora. So don't try to act like you now are so hardcore on the subject matter of it when you literally just didn't know about a year ago when we was bringing it up to you on this very station. So I just think we got to, when we talk about that, we should be very, we need to get some people that really know what they're talking about it, because I think it's very unfortunate that we have this big divide, and I don't think that your audience is very educated on it because most older folks aren't. This is something that's going down the most within Gen X and under.
1: Let me jump in here for a second, JR. And part of the problem is that people don't know how those both of those groups originated. One was started by Steve Bolden, Trumpster. Another one started by another Trumpster, the female blonde. And it started really to get black people not to vote Democrat. And they saw, so they got these people now, the faces of both of these groups, and they're getting paid to do that. So, and as you know, because I've heard you imply that black unity is the antidote for all of our ills. And then and white folks know this. So they keep us fighting against each other, they win. And so that's non-negotiable. You know, if anybody does against a black person, we got too many enemies to be fighting amongst ourselves. But I'm watching the clock here. I'll let you finish your thought. Go ahead.
0: Sure. Well, yeah. And I mean, but I guess I'm hoping that, but you do see having that divide, though, like to say that we're not going to talk to the people calling. I don't even think Adolf is part of the conversation anymore, honestly. That's why I say I think is kind of funny because that's kind of out of the loop anymore. And it's really more about this whole FBA piece that we really, it's a problem for us to ignore it is all, I guess, what I'm saying. And I think it would be good to get at some point a way to talk about that in a more complex way with the
1: right. Well, here we go. Let me share this with you. When I'll tell you what, the music, we've got to take a break. Let's take the break, and then I'll explain that to you, JR. 800-450-7876. It's an open phone Friday, free of mine, and we take phone calls next.

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9: The conservatives, that's the ADOS and the what's the Foundation American Team, and then you got the group that they hate, the Minister Farrakhan. They hate Malcolm. they hate Kwame Ture, Marcus Garvey. So you pick your side. But having said that, though, many of our top scholars, and you've heard many of them here. If you didn't, Dr. Ben, Dr. Clark, Dr. Wilson, Dr. Fox, Neely Fuller, Tony Browder, Dr. Ivan Van Sertima, Dr. Renoka Rashidi. I'll throw Mark Manheim in there. All these people, they dislike those groups. They say they are a diversion. So, you know, it's not that we want to talk about them. We're just wasting time talking about it. But I'll let you finish your thought, JR, because we've got a bunch of other folks we want to get to as well.
10: Oh, no, no. I mean, I'm not calling to cap for nobody. That's cap is a term that we use now, but our age group. But no, I was just saying, you were saying you wanted to say something about it. I was just trying to hear what you said, but I just, okay, well, we're not going to agree on that because I don't want to waste time either. All I'm saying is I just think having that out there and not choosing to educate people on how we can bridge it, and this may not be the audience to do that on, but I just think that's really dangerous, and that's all I'm going to say.
9: I disagree, because I'm not going to go against our scholars. I'm sorry. Just no scholars on that side of the chessboard. It's simple.
10: No, but, I didn't say that. Yeah. I just don't.
9: So there's nothing to discuss. There's nothing to discuss. They're not scholars. So I can't embrace anything that they're not scholars. We got too many of our scholars who say something else. This is not even worth. I'm upset that we're even wasting time having the discussion, because you know they've been trying to get on this program for years. They've been trying to infiltrate it. So let's move on.
10: Okay. Well, I'm pro Tony Browder all the way and all the OGs. So, I mean, I'm not the one to be saying otherwise. So, all right. Y'all all have a wonderful day.
9: JR, enjoy your birthday, though.
10: Will do.
9: 22. Thank you, JR. Enjoy your day. 22 at the top. There, Janet's in Baltimore on line two. Grand Rising, Janet, your thoughts on this Open Phone Friday.
8: Hi, good morning. How are you?
9: Are we still learning, Janet?
8: Good morning.
9: Yes, yes, ma'am.
8: I'm calling because I wanted to comment on two of your previous callers. I don't understand why so many young people or people of color keep saying that we black people vote 100% or vote Democrat, straight Democrat. That's not true. If anything, when we first started voting, we were 100%. Republican, and that changed over the years for different reasons, but it did change. But at this point, I know plenty of black people who are Republicans. They're not haters. They just, that's what they want to be, and that's how they carry themselves, you know. But this thing that's going on right now with so many people saying that we ought to give Republicans our vote as if that will change them. I don't know why they're so stupid that they don't understand. A lot of people, Trump did come after the black vote for election year 24 and see what it got us. So why you want to keep doing the same stupid thing over and over again and expecting something different? These people have gotten to the point that they don't care that you know and understand that they don't like you and don't want you around. Look at all the things that they've avowed, that they've taken away, dismantled, and just gotten rid of, pretending it never existed. Why would you keep trying to hang out or vote for or support somebody who's made it clear that they don't like you? That just makes no sense. The second one that I want to...
9: Before you leave that, Janet, you present a problem, but I want you to present a solution as well. So what do we do?
8: The solution is, I wish that we would stop and think, not just think about today, but think about the connections to how we got to where we are. And if we understand that for some reason, we seem to be the most vulnerable. And we can't pass. Asians and Jews and everybody else, they can do that. We can't do that. And I think that's probably why we were selected to come here in the first place as slaves, because we could run away, but with no place we could hide. So they could always find us. And that one piece of trying to, I guess, get into our head or make us understand that we are not as good as them, that we want to be them, maybe that's what is still in some of us. And I don't really know how you get it out. I mean, parents can try, but there's so much other influences around kids these days that, you know, make them think differently. That I really don't know what the answer is at this point. I really don't.
9: Yeah, but you that was interesting what you said with the reason why they bought us here. I've never heard it put that way, but thank you. That's something to think about. But go ahead and your second point.
8: My second point was about the gentleman who said that black soldiers were the ones who told the world that Jews were being exterminated. If that's true, that would make sense why, when they did get free, that Jews felt more comfortable employing us and being a part of our organization, because in their mind, I believe that they understood that white people or however you want to call it, Caucasian Europeans, disliked them as much as they disliked us. Only difference is they could pretend not to be who they were. They could hide their identity because of their skin. And from that point on, when they realized that, I think it's why Jews now are always trying to play both sides. They go.
9: Yeah, and Janet, so many of them changed their names, changed their last names as well. They anglicized their names to trying to hide the fact that they're Jewish.
8: Exactly.
9: That is quite true. And I think it was Tyrone from Baltimore who brought up the fact about Leo Frank. He was lynched in Atlanta suburb, Marietta, I think it was. And that's when the Jews got together and started the NAACP. So that's that missing piece there. And then again, I think Mark Mannheim explained how how that's how that coalition was fractured. But go ahead and finish your thought.
8: Okay, now understand, I'm happy that they helped and they maneuvered and helped us maneuver to get where we are today. But we also have to realize that at this point, how they have changed, that now we are pretty much just a pawn to them. They don't really care for us any more than
9: well, let me ask you this. So do you think it's a generational thing? Because that was back when Leo Frank got lynched in the Atlanta area, and they decided the NAACP, that generation is gone. Our generation, our ancestors are gone too. So it's a younger generation of Jewish people, younger generation of Black people, and maybe they don't see eye to eye. Do you think that could be it?
8: Well, I one thing that I will stand by is it's a mistake to say 100%, because I have a couple of Jewish friends who I believe are sincere. I don't go around their family because it causes them problems. I try to stay away, and I do that out of respect. But I think that for the most part, I don't know if it's the Bible and what's written in the Bible that they think that they ultimately going to own everything, but they're pretty much on their way to controlling and infiltrating almost everything, and their influence is everywhere.
9: I agree. You know, for their population, they're overrepresented in a lot of entertainment, banking, just a lot of areas. They're overrepresented. But whose fault is that? That's a question. But I like to worry about our folks than them, though, Janet. Anything else you want to add before we let you go?
8: No, I just wish that we could come up with a solution and start trusting each other a bit more.
9: Yeah, that's a hurdle we have to. We've been programmed, Janet. That's part of the problem. Some of us have on programming ourselves, if I can use that term. But yeah, we've been programmed so thoroughly that it worked and it's still working. But Janet, I thank you for your call.
8: Hopefully, some of us older heads will start talking to our grandkids and making them see and helping them to understand all the tricks, all the barriers that they're going to run into in this world and how to maneuver around them without losing yourself.
9: Yeah, and that's a good point. And you got to tell them quick too, because things are changing in this country. And children and grandchildren, they've never been through some of the things that we went through or where our parents went through. So, Janet, I thank you for your call.
8: You're welcome.
9: All right, family, 30 minutes at the top there. Rick's in Atlanta. He's on line 4. Grand Rising, Rick, your thoughts on this Open Phone Friday.
11: Hey, Marvin, Carl. Thank you for taking my call. I'm going to free my mind this morning and try to weave together some of the previous ideas and Carla's remarks. I'm going to call these remarks reparation solutions that we will understand better by and by. One of the problems of those who don't understand why we must make reparations central to the modern Black agenda is that they still focus too much on what will happen if we don't continue going along to get along and not on what we're going to become in order to handle responsibly what we will eventually receive. Their eyes are not on the prize of who we will become. The context is, with the current retreat on voting rights, we need to act like any good business person and only move forward with politicians and leaders that know how to represent us. We literally cannot afford to support a vote for anyone who doesn't know how or is unwilling to represent our specific interest. So the simple answer is that our politicians must learn how to speak in a racially uniting, creative, life-giving, and spirit-filled way about something special for Black people. And I don't care what you call it. You can call it repertory activities, DEI, affirmative action, or just plain help and healing. But if you can't talk, if you want our support, then you should be willing to at least answer one question right. Do you support a specific and special agenda to help and heal the Black community? I know it's a litmus test, and I'll tell you why it's important that we move to the litmus test stage in the movement. You've got to look at the logic that says, of anyone that says, I supported reparations for 30 years, they haven't produced a single penny, but they're afraid to put it at the forefront and even call for this litmus test type of thinking. In chemistry, call listeners and family. If you don't litmus test the substance, and in this metaphor, you could say a potential leader, then you don't know what you really have. Because we haven't litmus tested our politicians, we don't know what we have in our leadership, and we keep getting these negative results, pun intended. Please think about when white people litmus test you at work about Farrakhan. When Farrakhan was brought up earlier, they want to know what they have. And Elijah Muhammad, of blessed memory, begged us to observe the white man. Also, you got to look at the effectiveness of anyone who says keeping it real. And they really mean if we don't vote for a person who is afraid to talk about a special agenda for our community, then we're being unrealistic. Pardon me for speaking truth to power, but black people need to be busy creating a new reality and not keeping the white man's reality real. We need to be busy creating a new reality where our vote is respected and appreciated and our leaders are highly vetted. So please promise, let me land on a few solutions. We will get reparations by and by. The first by, I suggest, is by fasting and prayer. There is a reason why I get up early and call into the show and participate in this great discussion. It's because I'm in line with many other participants. And like the Faith Brothers, I believe we've got to put God first. I think by fasting and prayer for a 40-day fast until noon every day and prayer on our knees for the next 40 nights. Now, Carl, that's freedom of religion. And you like to talk about free and legal, and that's in the Constitution. But my second one is a little more controversial. I think we would profit from buying guns. I would think that the country, it appears to me, simply observing the news, that the country is moving in a direction where violence is inevitable. And as a responsible person, we need to protect our community. The current leader and the climate he is creating is too Hitler-like for anyone to suggest that we can do otherwise. However, we're not giving up on nonviolence, and we're preparing for the day when cooler heads will prevail by the third by, and that's by denouncing violence, political violence, and otherwise. We are being honest to our heritage and legacy of nonviolent change. I remind the audience, I'm calling from Georgia, where Dr. King did his greatest work, and I wouldn't do anything to smear the image and legacy of what he was able to accomplish for us and our people. And again, Carl, that's free and legal for me to say. It's part of the freedom of speech and gun ownership. It's just a Second Amendment right. And for those who don't understand it, I say try it. Stop thinking that you've got to be Einstein or Nostradamus in order to stand in solidarity with your people. Your understanding will change when you change. My fourth buy is a not buy. I want us to put not buy from Target and support the long-term boycotting program and stop being so reactionary. We're in the middle of a good fight with Target, and when we beat them, it will be the economic manifestation of a praying, fasting, and gun-owning intellect. We don't understand what winning against Target would look like and do for us. It would clearly demonstrate to the world our ability to mobilize the 50 million member nation within a nation economic juggernaut that Black America truly is. And please stop calling on new boycotts. Let's boycott Home Depot. Let's boycott Dollar General. No, let's unite and fight together. The very essence of a boycott is to focus and concentrate your efforts to win the fight you're in, and then you can start another one. We get to all of them. We can get to them all, but win the fight you're in before you pick again. Finally, and I'm done here, please pardon my going on, but listeners, don't forget about your role in the community as change agents and opinion leaders. Tell people where you are and what you think about reparations, fasting,
12: prayer, gun ownership, political violence, and the Target boycott to them personally, and in any surveys you might be exposed to. You are an important influencer in the Black community. Y'all have a great weekend. I said what I said, and I'm going for a walk. Take care.
9: All right. Thanks, Rick. And he really said what he said. And of course, many of us support the Second Amendment. Don't let that slide by you. 23 minutes away from the top of the hour, we got to take our last break. When we come back, we'll take some more phone calls at 800-450-7876. We'll do that next.

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6: 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Now, Dr. Taylor will discuss the life and legacy of the late attorney, Clarence Jones. Dr. Taylor worked with Attorney Jones at the University of San Francisco. Attorney Jones was a confidant of Dr. Martin Luther King Jr. and is also credited with drafting his I Have a Dream speech and also smuggling out of jail the letter from a Birmingham jail. But Attorney Jones was much more than Dr. King's lawyer. Before we hear from Dr. Taylor, His Excellency High Commissioner David Commissioner will update us on the Caribbean's fight for reparations and also the rupture in the Caribbean economic community known as CARICOM. 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So, family, continue to enjoy your weekend. And then for some more compelling conversations that you can participate in, please join us right here on Monday morning at 6 on 1450 WOL, where information is power.
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0: and Grand Rising family, thanks for starting your weekend with us again. It's 17 minutes away from the top of the hour. It's an open phone Friday. That's the name of the program. And let's take some more calls. Let's go to Cliff. Cliff's calling us from Connecticut. He's on line one. Grand Rising, Cliff, your thought on this open phone Friday.
1: Hey, Grand Rising, Brother Kyle. Thanks for taking my call. Brother Kevin, he left, and so the sister answered the phone. And listen, it was kind of disappointing, you know, but it was true in terms of the gatekeepers. And unfortunately, there's a sector of people in our community are the biggest gatekeepers. And would you have any idea who I'm referring to or what group, Brother Carl?
0: No, because there's a lot of them. Let me just say that, Cliff. There's a lot of gatekeepers.
1: Well, the biggest ones and the most influential gatekeepers are our pastors, our religious leaders. I'm not saying all of them. But when you have those, and that's why, again, the caller that mentioned the Honorable Minister Louis Farrakhan, you know, he should be the black people, man. What the Pope is the white people. You know what I mean? And so, and some of the biggest adversaries, man, are black preachers. You know, the Million Man March, you know, which was very spiritual to me, man. You know, you brought, man, mint brothers together. You know, you have black preachers that were against.
0: Well, hold on there, because, you know, Reverend Willie Wilson, who pastors in Washington, D.C., he was an integral part of that. With Dr. Karenga, wrote the manifesto for the Million Man March. So, you know, you can't just slam all our black preachers because he's got some conscious black preachers there.
1: Right, but I'm just saying that we should have more unity, and our black preachers and religious leaders should be and set the example. So when you have fractions and disunity amongst our religious leaders, no wonder why you have disunity in our community. That's what I'm simply saying. So it starts, man, from our religious leaders, and they must make and they have to sacrifice, you know, whether it be politics, man, their loyalty to Republicans or Democrats. You would never see that type of dysfunction, man, within the Nation of Islam. Everybody's on the same page. You know, but yet we have black preachers, men that support Trump. You know, then we have blacks, men that don't, rightfully so. And so, the gatekeepers, men are religious leaders. And I would just simply end by saying this. When you have a person that can help you in terms of how to eat, you know, what you should eat, how you should live, you know, and even to a point, man, where they're telling you, you know, don't take this vaccine. I listen to, and as a Christian, and I'm almost done, Brother Carl, as a Christian, you know, I look for the advice, man, you know, coming from the Honorable Minister Louis Farrakhan, particularly when it came to the vaccine. You know what I mean? I had my black preacher, man, say take the vaccine because they were influenced by white Democrats. You know, and I'm saying, but why? And then I said, well, let me get a better understanding. And I went to the Honorable Minister Louis Farrakhan. He said, don't do it. Don't take it. So now either two things, either he's saying that because he wants to kill all black people, or he's saying it because he knows what's best for black people, including himself. It just makes sense. So I just show you the contrast right then and there of how, again, our religious leaders are some of the biggest gatekeepers. You know, and so with that being said, man, you know, what do you do with them? You know, you pray for them? You know, you want to talk to them? Or how do you handle them? You know, sometimes, Brother Kyle, you might have to step to him, man, you know, and say, yo, what you're not doing, this is not about you and what's best for you and your family, but what's best, man, for the least of us, our community, the poor. And that's what you got to represent. Does that make a little bit of sense, Brother Kyle?
0: Yeah. And also, your solution, what do we do? Asking the question that I often ask, what do we do? Because I know we've got some brilliant brothers and sisters who listen to us. So the question, how do we handle them?
1: Yeah. So what do you do, man? You make a commitment, follow anybody that's willing to be, even as a Christian, willing to embrace the Honorable Minister Farrakhan, that's who you go with. The others, you deal with them like you deal with the white man, because their interest is not the black people.
0: All right. Thank you, Cliff.
1: Thank you for taking my call, man. All right, but have a good weekend.
0: All right, you two, 13 away from the top of the hour. Brother Nkosi is in Chicago. He's on line five. Grand Rising, Brother Nkosi, your thoughts on this open phone Friday.
2: Grand Rising and Jumbo, Brother Carl. Missed you, guy. Last time I called in, Dr. Horn was on. We talked about a book club. A few things I wanted to point out. Number one, we all remember last year in May when 47 was trying to get the Nobel Peace Prize and said he was stopping wars. And he went over to the Democratic Republic of the Congo, which was being stormed by Rwanda. And Rwanda's being funded by the United Arab Emirates, who the Iranians bombed and blew up, which, you know, may have gave us some relief over in Sudan and Congo. But Rwanda was attacking Congo, they're using Arabs, and he said he went to do peace over there, and he attempted to trade his power of peace with his military for extracting gold from the Congo and building a railroad to extract other minerals across Africa. It didn't work. There were Congolese people who objected to the plan, and the war kept going and is still going now, except that all of a sudden there's a Ebola virus that has apparently a gain of function because there's no vaccine for it, and it's becoming an epidemic in that region. And this creates a choke point on the gold mining industry because it started in the gold mine. And so now no one's getting the gold coming out of Congo, but there's this disastrous disease that's going on.
0: Hold on, throw it there, Nkosi. Since we're talking about Ebola, you know what Donald Trump did? Donald Trump worked out a deal with Kenya to set up a quarantine unit for anybody who's got Ebola to go there to Kenya. And he cut the deal with the government, and the Kenyan doctors came up and went to court and sued. They say, no, we don't want to, you know, it doesn't matter how much money that Donald Trump is giving. He calls our country asshole country in the first place. And now he wants us to take care of everybody who's got Ebola. So that's in the court system in Kenya. I just thought I'd throw that in case you didn't know. But go ahead and finish your thought.
2: Yeah, that's another point of contention of warfare on Africans. Now there's a choke point created on the gold mining industry coming out of Congo. No one's getting it. And I suspect that when this ends, the United States will probably be the main beneficiary of the gold mining industry. I'm not saying that the COVID virus, which was sent over there by the United States, the labs were sent over there so that they wouldn't be here and spread back here. I'm not saying that the Ebola virus was part of that plan, but it popped up during the Obama administration. He had an epidemic response plan that killed it, stopped it from spreading here. Trump tore up that plan just before COVID. That's why COVID spread. Didn't have no response for it. And so now Ebola's back. So the second point I wanted to bring out was
0: Before you go, if you notice, a lot of those viruses, they always start somewhere else. They never start on this side of the planet. You know, so that's kind of suspicious. Except one. Well, I'm not even going there because some people dispute that. But go ahead and finish your thought. I'm sorry.
2: Okay. So domestically, yesterday I heard Brother Griggs give a Google for a government official, Republican, that said that there were plans to deport 100 million illegal aliens. So that number 100 million, there are only 10 to 15 million illegal aliens in the country.
0: Yeah, and it's Dr. let me stop you again, because Dr. Wimbush mentioned that's the term that they use. That's the term the oppressors use, illegal aliens. There's nothing alien about these people. They're undocumented immigrants. That's the politically correct term. But you debase them when you say they're alien, you know, because we know what that conjures up. I just want to correct you. That's what Dr. Wimbush mentioned yesterday. But go ahead and finish your thought. But yeah, that's the preferred term, undocumented immigrant, instead of illegal alien.
2: The Aztecs and the Olmecs were here in this country long.
0: Exactly. Right. Those were before this country was. Yeah. But go ahead. You got it.
2: The only real aliens are not the Aztec and Olmec Indians that formed the base of Texas, Aztec and Olmec Mexican. So they are not the aliens. But back to the 100 million. There are only 10 to 15 million so-called, quote-unquote, illegal aliens in the country. And there are 40 million black people, and there are 68 million Hispanics total. That 100 million that they're speaking in code about includes a lot of us, unfortunately. And on Iran, about 17,000 years ago, when we blew up and left Africa and founded nations all across the planet, as far as southern China, Iran, Yemen, Lebanon, and Palestine was all ours. So these people have managed to retain the culture, not the religion, but the culture that they learned from our ancestors. This is the power of our ancestors that we are not using, that we need to learn and use ourselves. Now, the decentralized form of government that the Iranians are using, they are acquired by what they learned from what happened during the thousands of year rule of blacks in Africa. Because when we were attacked from the coast, we left the coast and decentralized our government and spread our government out across the continent, according to Dr. Chancellor Williams and Sheikh Anta Diop. So they learned from, they have inherited more of our culture than we have here now, and then some Africans have on the continent, and they are being successful in their asymmetrical warfare. And there are a lot of things we need to learn about ourselves. We need to be more proud of the culture we were supposed to have inherited and learn more about it and be able to use it.
0: I'm going to stop you there because I want to try and get another couple of calls in, Brother Nkosi. We'll call earlier so we can continue this conversation. I'll thank you for your call. Five away from the top there. Brother Leo's in Baltimore. He's on line six. Grand Rising, Brother Leo, your thoughts on this Open Phone Friday? Is Leo there on line six? Go ahead, Leo.
1: Grand Rising, Brother Carl Nelson. How are you?
0: Still learning, brother.
1: Yeah, I want to announce our annual fundraiser for Roots of Scouting Incorporated. It's a functioning Pan-African organization. And central to our self-help efforts at raising money is what we call our Jazz in the Sanctuary concert every year. It's a pre-Father's Day jazz concert, Saturday, June the 20th at 12 noon, from 12 noon to 3 o'clock at the Viola Howell Event Center at 4510 Liberty Heights Avenue in Baltimore City. And we want folks to bring their dads, their friends, and others to hear multi-chart-topping artist Saxel Rose. He's a tremendous instrumentalist, very successful leader out of Havity Grace, Maryland, and in the music industry. It's a $60 ticket. The $60 ticket includes a hot lunch or catered lunch. And if you're interested in tickets, give us a call at 443-492-8543. That's the number of Claude Artists. My number, Leo Burrs, is 443-651-2578. 443-651-2578. Come one, come all to this great event. I will have more to say, and I'll call earlier next Friday regarding the Collegiate School for Boys. It's a travesty what the Democratic Party and this administration is doing to the Collegiate School for Boys. The courtroom hearing is on the 24th of June, 3 days before they're scheduled to close the school, which in and of itself is an outrage. It has.
0: Right. And Leo, we got to close it right here, too, because we're just flat out of time. But call next week and give us all the information about that hearing for the Collegiate School for Boys in Baltimore. Family, we got to get out of here. Before we do that, Kevin. Let me thank Habiba for keeping us on time. And before we leave you, I just want to remind you that small minds like to talk about people. They like to gossip, usually behind your back. Average minds talk about events, concerts, ball games, stuff like that. But great minds come together to discuss ideas, trying to provide solutions. solutions to our problems. Family, have a great weekend. Stay strong. Stay positive. Please, please stay healthy. We'll see you Monday morning, 6 o'clock, right here in Baltimore on 1010 WOLB and also in the DMV on 1450 WOL.

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14: 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No justice.
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what time it is. It's Al Sharpton's time. And for the next 3 hours, it's time to put aside all pretenses, deception, denial, or fronting. The time has come to keep it real on Keeping It Real with Reverend Al Sharpton. A very good afternoon to you all across the country. Good morning to our West Coast listeners, and welcome to those listening on Sirius XM, Channel 126, The Urban View, where talk empowers and becomes action. I'm coming to you live from our National Action Network corporate headquarters in New York. For the next 3 hours, you can join the conversation. All you have to do is call me at 1-877-532-5797. 1-877-532-5797, and you will be heard across the nation and even parts of the world. And I have a lot to cover, and I want you really to weigh in as we deal with the news of today and other issues that may not be. I'm glad to add to the employment rolls, get them a job. Make sure y'all get paid, because by November, you won't be on payroll no more. So troll all you want them. And they're going to try to throw so much, they being the Trump people, so much stuff happening that it's going to be flooding the zone. So you can't remember from one day to the next. What did he say about Iran again? What about this old? He said that they were going to go down with gas prices. Did it happen? All that kind of stuff. So let's talk about today. And I think somebody's on the message board saying how to get in touch with somebody for National Action Network and become a member. What is the best way to speak with someone at NAN about becoming a member? Carolyn Williams, call 1-877-626-4651. 1-877-626-4651. And you can talk to a Christian right now. Tell him I told you to call on the air. Or you can go to www.nationalactionnetwork.net, and there's membership information right on the website. A lot to talk about today, and of course it's going to be policy day. Attorney Jennifer Jones Austin will be joining us. It seems like we're getting all kind of mixed signals on the war in Iran. The U.S. and Iran have traded strikes as President Trump resists ending the war. And an Israeli strike killed at least 14 people in a major Lebanese city ahead of the Washington talks. And now we are told the Justice Department, domestically, the Justice Department is opening up a criminal investigation.

So now his Justice Department is going after her, saying she perjured herself. And that's to cost her a lot of money and defend herself and all of that. So I keep saying to a lot of people that have just got involved in the movement or in politics that one of the things that you always should keep in mind is when you get in a fight, one of the reasons people train professional fighters. I used to go to all of Mike Tyson's fight. When I was younger, I went to a lot of Muhammad Ali fights. I knew him in my early 20s, late teens. And one of the things I did watching both of them train is you train not only to hit, but you train to get hit. And a lot of us get in fights and run the first time somebody swing at us. That ain't a fight if ain't nobody fighting back. I tell a lot of young activists in NAN that, got active in school and college or whatever. And then when they people start trawling them on their websites or on their Facebook page, or when people start confronting them, they get rattled. And I said, yeah, because on campus, when nobody fighting you, captive audience, all y'all was together. You get in the public, you throw a shot, they're going to take a shot back at you. And one of the signs that you're effective is they come after you. I remember as controversies I get in, still now with this president attacking me periodically. And I had a friend of mine say to me, man, Al, they always after you. Yeah, because I'm always after them. Reason why no one is after you is you ain't done nothing to nobody. You're not threatening their power. You're not threatening their bias. You're not threatening the institutions that have been set up to exclude us. So why is somebody going to mess with you? I'm working my way out this cold, y'all. So let us be real clear. The reason we got to fight, that's why I show up everywhere I can. That's why I have National Action Network functioning all across this country, because these people are trying to turn back the clock to 1950s, and they have all kind of insidious plans. They're now, Judge ruled this morning, that they can go forward in taking mail-in ballots and checking ID before they let you deal with mail-in ballots. They're moving every way they can to alleviate the vote. But you know what the most dangerous part of the stifling our vote is? People in our own community, people that get on these talk shows calling, or people get on these message boards and propagate vote don't change nothing. They're the ones that's dangerous, because they put the doubt in people's mind. And those doubts is what led to enough people not voting, and Donald Trump became president. And it is absolutely crazy. And it is absolutely, their plan to get you and I fighting each other, saying that things are not going to change, so they become in charge.

I was on Morning Joe this morning, and Dr. Eddie Glaude has a book coming out talking about the 250th anniversary and what it means to us. And I was talking about, y'all got to remember, this is not our anniversary. We were slaves. Now, we can celebrate where we went, but we went from slavery to the White House with Obama, which struggled. People killed, bloodshed, nights in jail. And we've got to mobilize and fight back now, because that's how we got voter protection and Civil Rights Act. That's why we're going to Washington August 28th. That's why we were the streets with no king. Guy asked me the other day, "Ram Al, I see you on TV, you still in the streets?" I said, "I was in No King's March on the front line. Were you there?" "Oh, no." I said, "But you asking somebody else, are they in the streets?" Just ignorance. If you just kept quiet, no one would know what you don't know. Let's take a break and let's get going. 1-877-532-5797. 1-877-532-5797. Shopton. Keeping it real. Be right back.

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1: It's Sybil Wilkes with what we need to know. A fierce voting rights battle in Alabama. State officials filed an emergency appeal to the Supreme Court this week seeking permission to use a Republican-leaning congressional map for the midterms. This follows a federal court ruling that blocked the map, stating Alabama intentionally discriminated against Black voters. The map was designed to assist the GOP in a high-stakes race against Democratic Congressman Shamari Figures. Alabama wants a definitive ruling from the high court by Monday. The Obama Foundation unveiled its first slate of programming for the grand opening of the Obama Presidential Center next month on Chicago's South Side. Scheduled for June 19th through the 21st, the grand opening weekend will feature live musical performances, family activities, food, and storytelling across the new campus. Turning to beach safety, environmental officials are warning Jersey Shore beachgoers about highly venomous jellyfish-like Portuguese man-of-war invertebrates who were washing up on shores. If stung, experts advise seeking immediate medical help, using a stick or gloves to remove tentacles, and rinsing the wound with warm salt water, not cold ocean water, which can worsen the swelling and the pain. And a heartbreaking update from the Pacific Northwest. No survivors are expected to be found after a massive chemical tank imploded at the Nippon Dynawave paper mill in Longview, Washington, Tuesday. Two workers are confirmed dead. Nine missing employees are now tragically presumed dead. And the governor, Bob Ferguson, called the implosion the deadliest industrial accident in that state's modern history, leaving seven others hospitalized with severe chemical burns. To subscribe to my free daily newsletter, please visit SybilWilkes.com. For all the news 24/7, go to News1.com. I'm Sybil Wilkes. Be informed, be empowered.
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0: Real. I am your host, Keeping It Real. 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Keeping It Real. 1-877-532-5797. 1-877-532-5797. Or go to the message board. Monica Spruill Charles says, hello, Reverend Al. We all know that they do anything to distract us, and he calls everything fake news. He know he's lying, and so do we. The distractions are there. You're so right. So right, Monica. Isabay says, it's legal night tonight. How do I watch online? Go to nationalactionnetwork.net. Legal night, the late, great attorney Michael Hardy, who started National Action Network with me, started Legal Night. And Legal Night is where you can call and get legal advice without paying a consultation fee to a lawyer. And we have a battery of lawyers there. We've been doing this, I guess, Michael started about 11 years ago. And now some of our chapters do it around the country. Let's go to the phones. Let's start with Demetrius in Cleveland, Ohio. Demetrius, you're keeping it real with Al Sharpton.
1: Hey, thank you, Larry Sharpton. Yes, it's good. Well, it's good talking to you. The opportunity to speak. First of all, concerning the Department of Justice pursuing the case against Jean Carroll, you know, to me, it's really a shame that the Department of Justice is not serving its function as an independent part of government, you know, to go after those who break the law. Instead, it's a tool of Donald Trump. And when they're going after her, that, you know, they can go after anyone who may be opposed to Donald Trump. So it's a threat to anyone, you know, who have any type of opposition to his policies. Same with the Department of Justice. I want to have the funds set up, you know, to pay those who align with Donald Trump. The idea of being a senator, you know, to try to have another coup is Donald Trump, and his term is over with. So it's really this a disservice to the country. It's a threat to the Congress people as well, Republicans and Democrats. Because I can understand why they are upset, because it really gives those who are opposed to Donald Trump to feel that secure and threatened, because their life would be threatened again. So they happened January 6th and past. And also, I'd like to mention the detainees who are being held in New Jersey, who's on a hunger strike. It's kind of to me, they on a hunger strike for a reason. Most people go on a hunger strike in prison because of conditions. I don't know if they're not getting a fair hearing for them to go to trial, or condition they live in. It's a really bad situation. You know, food might not be right, overcrowding, but it should be a concern. But what I'm hearing through the press, you know, this administration, ICE, just ignoring them, saying, well, they're not going to do anything. They're just going to wait them out until they break their hunger strike. But to me, it's really a serious situation, as some detainees there might not even be justifiable to be there. You know, because they didn't have a trial, it could be innocent people off the street, American citizens are there. So I believe that should really be.
0: Demetrius, the Reverend Steffi Botany, who heads our New Jersey chapter, really heads the whole Northeast region. He's been working with the activist groups there that has been protesting at this detention center. They will not let the governor, the newly elected governor, go in and see what's going on in the detention center. They pepper sprayed Senator from New Jersey, U.S. Senator Kim. Mm-hmm. So this is outrageous. And you are absolutely right. People don't go on a hunger strike unless there's some purpose that is that demanding of them. And if you're barring federal officials, now this is a federal encampment, mm-hmm. how do you, by law, bar federal officials from reviewing the conditions there, a U.S. senator and others? It is, I mean, the most blatant, immoral, illegal thing I've seen in a many, many years.
1: And I agree that, so like they setting up an organization that's outside of the law, you know. It's like an alert squad, you know, that can do what they want to. Don't have to follow the rule of law. They don't have to follow the Department of Justice. You have to follow the Constitution. It's like setting up a terror group that got immunity to do what they want to. You know, by this administration, you know, and hopefully the Supreme Court will step in and put some type of restrictions on it, on ICE, you know, because administration not doing anything, and Congress don't want to do anything. Some Congress, I would say all of them. So it's going to take the Supreme Court to uphold the Constitution to bring them in, because if not, you know, everyone in America can be threatened by this organization, you know, because they can either sweep up anyone, they can break into anybody's house, you know, without a warrant, you know, not just so-called immigrants, it can spill over to any American citizens. That's why it's important, you know, for this organization to be brought in and brought under control, so everyone can feel safe in their home and can have the freedom to speak, freedom to protest, and the freedom to live the way you want to, and not to be intimidated. Even going to the polls, they can use ICE to intimidate people going to vote. You know, so that's what's very important, that this organization be brought in under control and not be a tool of this administration or any one party or group of people. Okay, thank you, Reverend Shafi.
0: All right, thank you, Demetrius. 1-877-532-5797, or you can go to the message board and leave a message. Roger McCoy is saying, I hate to say it, but Trump doesn't care about a hunger strike. He doesn't care about millions of people starving to death. I applaud him in his efforts, though. And I don't know how you applaud him in his efforts if you don't care about nobody. But your applause, you give him who you want. I'm not applauding them. Let's take a break. Be right back. Keeping it real. Shopton. Be right back.
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0: Reverend Al Sharpton, and we're back. Let me tell you, a lot is going on. Keeping it real. We've seen in the last 3 days, keeping it real. The Supreme Court in Alabama said they will not let them interfere with the voting districts. They were based on race. The Attorney General of Alabama is appealing to the Supreme Court. We see that in Georgia, Florida, Mississippi, they are still aggressively trying to change the voting districts. That is a clear sign that they fear they will lose the House of Representatives and possibly the Senate in this November's midterm. It has been widely said that the more moderate Republicans will not vote in Texas, I'm speaking of, will not vote for Paxton because his ethical problems, criminal accusations, and by his own wife. You know I'm going to deal with all of them. ICE agents having a violent standoff in Newark. Akeem Smith is sending. There was a violent standoff between ICE agents and protesters in Newark last night. I saw the footage, and Reverend Bartley's been informing us. All of that will be on my show this weekend with some of the people in the thick of it. So make sure you watch Politics Nation with Al Sharpton live at 5 p.m. Eastern Time every Saturday and Sunday. I'll be there, especially this Saturday and Sunday, with all of this going on. We really, really need the clarity. So make sure you watch it and tell all your friends, tell everybody that may not take time to listen to the radio program. Get your information on the weekends from Reverend Al, 5 o'clock on MS Now. You that are in the New York area, that's Connecticut, that's New Jersey, that's New York, that's Long Island, meet me or beat me to the Saturday Action Rally. We're at the Mother AME Zion Church, which is a historic church, Frederick Douglass's church. Used to attend there. Sojourner Truth changed her name from a slave name to Sojourner Truth at that altar. Madam C.J. Walker's funeral was at that church. And we've been there last couple of months as we prepare to move into our new headquarters. I went up day for yesterday. It's coming along very well. We're just getting all of the certificates of occupancy straight. And we're about 2 weeks out from moving our Saturday rallies to our permanent home. Make sure you that are in the area can come meet us at Mother AME Zion. That's at 137th Street and Lenox Avenue in Harlem. You that are not in the New York area, you can watch it live on Impact Television, live streaming National Action Network, AME Zion Church Network. Or you can go to YouTube/NAN. Don't miss a Saturday rally. All right, let me go back to the phones. 1-877-532-5797. Let's talk to Rick in Germany. Rick.
1: Good day, Brother Sharpton.
0: Good day.
1: I'd just like to add a comment to your earlier comment about Trump and his administration desiring to take America back to the 1950s. I disagree, but only a little bit. I think he wants to take America back, and not just him, but the wealthy that puppeteer him and the wealthy that stand beside him, the wealthy that travel with him. I think they want to take America back to the 1910s, 20s, just before the 1930s, when there was the election of Franklin Delano Roosevelt, and the wealthy were in quite some control of America. I think that we still have the vote, even though the protections against things like gerrymandering have been overturned by the Supreme Court, the U.S. Federal Supreme Court. We still have the right to vote. And I think if we come out in numbers continually, not just this time, all votes are important. If we come out and vote, we can wrest power away, not only from Donald Trump, but from the wealthy that intend to never pay their share of taxes or allow America to become a more socialist, capitalist hybrid. Brother man, I'm done.
0: All right, and I like that how you wrapped it up, hybrid, because I think that it is absolutely their attempt, and I think that is fine. And I think that it is extremely important that we deal with this and deal with it in an aggressive way. I see Bruce Turner says, I want Democrats to stop talking about impeachment. We know that's on the list, but the John Lewis bill is more important. All right, Bruce, I agree. You don't have the majority to impeach him anyway. Let's deal with this Voting Rights Act. And I think that is very, very important. 1-877-532-5797. 1-877-532-5797. Pamela Gordon is on the message board saying, good afternoon, Reverend Al Sharpton and the Nan family. And, you know, we got a couple of hundred people watching the show live as I'm doing it. And I think that, you know, one of the things that really is baffling is how some people just bathe in ignorance. Just bathe in ignorance. And they do not want good information. They do not want to be corrected. They want to take a position and hold it and not be corrected or challenged at all. And I've learned that, you know, we try to help and correct who we can, but I've learned some folks, you just have to let them be. I had a cousin like that, and I finally just said, you know what? Ignorance is bliss, so you must be a happy person. Because he just wallowed in ignorance. And this is what you're hearing from a lot of these MAGA people and these trollers. And I guess that's part of the test of our commitment to make sure that we take the same shots that they always gave against freedom fighters. All right, let me go to Ray in Cincinnati, the buzz. Ray?
2: Yes, sir, Rev. Thanks for taking my call. Rev, a couple things. I don't know if you saw yesterday. Actually, it could have been the day before. I was watching Nicole Wallace and the butt-kissing Trump had in this cabinet meeting, where everybody was praising him for a job well done, knowing how this country is going underwater. Did you see that?
0: I saw part of it. Somebody sent me the clip, yeah.
2: Yeah, you got Kelly Loeffler telling him how, but everybody's telling her he's doing a good job, you know, and she's a billionaire. Why are you a billionaire kissing his butt?
0: Right, right.
2: You know, that's what I understand. I mean, and Trump just looked... Trump, he you know him well. He's just sitting back eating it up. He is just eating it up. You know, But a couple things on this. You got John Cornyn. You know, as much as he talked about how bad his opponent was, now he's going to support him. These Republicans has no, they have no spine, you know. And once they leave office, you know, and a lot of them going to leave when this midterm comes along. Who's going to hire them? They lie about the economy. What company is going to hire these people, knowing that they're going to sit back and lie like that? And I can't wait until a lot of them go in front of Congress and explain themselves. When it comes to E. Jean Carroll, everybody knows this is payback. And I'm sure, I think I was watching Nicole yesterday, and she was saying, well, someone was saying that one of her guests, it's not going anywhere. You know, Trump had to pay out about $90 million. It's not going anywhere because these judges know that it's a witch hunt. You know, and thank God for these judges. You know, there's a lot of them that's not backing Trump. So, you know, we got a lot to be thankful there. And I don't know, Rev. And in some cases, I don't even blame Trump. Trump's going to be Trump, and you know it. It's these sycophants that's allowing it to happen, and I don't think we've talked enough about them. Everybody's talking about how bad Trump is, but the people who's letting him get away with it, I don't think they're being put on Front Street as much as they should. But we'll be watching you Saturday and Sunday. You're like the wrap-up. You know, everything that goes on during the week, you like wrap it up into one big box.
0: I try my best. Thank you for that. Let's take a break. Be right back. Keeping it real. Shout out to me.
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1: It's Sybil Wilkes with what we need to know. With the war in Iran now 3 months old, President Trump is making it clear no nation has the right to control the Strait of Hormuz. During a cabinet meeting Wednesday, he dismissed reports that a proposed peace deal would give Iran and Oman joint control over the vital waterway. The president insisted it's an international channel, adding that America will watch over it. He issued a blunt warning to our longtime ally, stating Oman must cooperate or face military action. He characterized the broader peace talks as a total stalemate, stating he's unsatisfied with the terms on the table. Back on the home front, Florida Democrats are crying foul after a judge refused to block a new congressional map, which critics say heavily favors Republicans. Debbie Wasserman Schultz is facing major backlash for running in District 20, a seat historically won by African-American candidates, with some activists calling her an occupier. 5 Black candidates are currently vying for that seat, including former hip-hop icon Luke Campbell. In public health news, New York's JFK International Airport is now one of only 4 U.S. airports designated as entry points for passengers arriving from Ebola-affected nations. The CDC is restricting reviewers coming from the Congo, South Sudan, and Uganda to these specific labs, which also includes Atlanta's Hartsfield-Jackson, Virginia's Dulles, and Houston's Intercontinental Airports. Finally, Tiger Woods is expected to miss all 4 major championships for a second straight year. The 15-time major winner failed to enter the upcoming Open Championship before the deadline and remains non-exempt for the U.S. Open in Shinnecock Hills. To subscribe to my free daily newsletter, please visit SybilWilkes.com. For all the news 24/7, go to News1.com. I'm Sybil Wilkes. 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
18: There's no side that can justify to me killing innocent people. What is it
19: 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Absolutely nothing.
16: Keeping it real with the world's civil rights leader, the Reverend Al Sharpton.
20: Mm-hmm.
18: keeping it real. I am your host, Reverend Al Sharpton. Let's go right back to the phone. Let's go down WAOK, Atlanta, Georgia. Let's talk to Ron in Atlanta. Ron?
0: Big ups to you, Big Reverend. Thank you so much for being such a voice in the movement today.
18: Thank you.
0: And, when I think of James Brown as one of the outstanding greatest entertainer of all times, and I know you have an effect and a connection with him that he saw in you, and I'm glad he saw you and was able to get you in the movement at a level where we can talk to and you can talk to us nationally. But one thing that changed between James Brown and Bobby, and it was, and I recently understood it came from Bobby first. The question is, what we gonna do now? and it came back was, I don't know, but whatsoever it is, it's got to be
18: funky. I remember that. I heard that a midnight night, and it did. It started with Bobby Bird and that was the kickoff to the song Make It Funky. You're right.
0: And I think
18: you're right. We can apply it to where we are now in this socio-political environment that I don't know what we're going to do now. But Ron, whatever it is, it's got to be funky. You're right. And I say that in jest, but I also say that we cannot be quiet and still while they're trying to take everything from us. So we got to funk it up a little.
0: Yeah. And you know, Doc, when I look at and hear voices of Harlem, it's not Harlem no more.
18: Right.
0: And when I see the connection in Atlanta and the school closures connection, I mentioned 16, it wasn't 16 schools, but it was, I believe, about six. But anyway, there's a decrease in population in African-American communities because African-American communities is being gentrified. I don't think that we got to look at, let's put it like this, I don't think we should not be blind or indifferent to the impact of how we are coming together. If we're coming together by there's a closure, an impact of closure of schools, if we're coming together and it's a detour from the things that we were addressing, like the history and the education and the curriculum in our schools, then we're being pushed out of the concerns of our voices. Where we wanted Black history, we wanted curriculum change, we wanted safe communities that don't have to just be transitioned by being gentrified by being safe. We had the history in the Nation of Islam where mannerism and security was important, where we could have and should have found some kind of way to for the government to help finance that without corrupting or trying to change the stimulating impact of Black pride that the Nation of Islam was one of the people. I can see it now where the Muhammad Speaks newspaper had a hand stretching from America or from the West to Africa. You know, we have given up. When I say given up, gentrification is caused a displacement. And I think that maybe, I want to ask you, Reverend, I'm going to get off the phone. How do we address the people or the gentrification of advantages that's going on in our community? Because it's advantage by people who's coming in. But what is the impact? And how about the conscious reflection upon those who are coming in to how that, well, what kind of impact that they have? What I see in Atlanta is displacement, is a greater investment in shelters, is people sleeping out and being exposed to the fact that they don't have no home, and Black ownership is going down. So I think that, Reverend, we're going to have some kind of better response to how our community is changing and seeing that gentrification is going to have an impact on the closure of schools And really, the race is coming together on issues that are being addressed. Because Harlem is not Harlem no more, and Southwest Atlanta and gentrification and integration period on this last note, that we're not being better citizens and getting to know each other is

0: intriguing letter from a state legislature. I don't know not whether or not he's authorized me to read his name, but he's saying that what they're switching in his particular state, he's in the Midwest, is they want to take the voter rolls and the mail-in ballots, which is what they just announced this morning. And so they can then tie people up, falsely accuse them of being illegal immigrants, or saying they're not at the address they say, any kind of technicality to try and tamp down our vote. And I think that this, it sounds like a conspiracy, but it's happening. And that is why, you know, when I started a couple of weeks ago talking about coming out of NAND convention, we formed brigades in our various chapter to go get people to vote and to stand outside. So if ICE and them is there, you're not there to fight. You're there to photograph and encourage people, go on and fight, go on and vote. We got to be on the ground. We have to. Go ahead. I'm sorry, Ron.
1: Yeah, and being on the ground, Reb, I'm going to put a little rhyme on it. We need to be around. Mm-hmm. And if we're looking at cities being shaken and schools, and I mean, we're seeing population that having a direct impact as far as white folks moving in black communities, or black folks not able, and the prices are going up on houses and what have you. But it does not keep the family schools or the neighborhood schools in the, from elementary to high school functioning, because, Reverend, I don't know of any place where we have seen where white folks are comfortable as far as being a minority in black population. You know, my father came here from upstate New York, and we came into, maybe we just missed it by a year or two, where black folks was a minority. We know how to be a minority in a white school system, but they don't know how. And the only way they basically deal with is that they don't have children to come into the school systems, and then they maybe start coming in and getting it. But black folks are pushed out economically, job. It's just so much. Gentrification, I think, has lost its consciousness, if it ever had. But it should have a racial sensitivity and realize that when they be on a negative impact. Thank you for your program, Doc, and your voice is so loud today.
0: Well, I think that this is, you know, this is the kind of information. Thank you for your call, Ron. This is the kind of information that we really need, because unless we confront the real policies and legal changes and get on the ground, like Ron is saying, on the ground and in our homes, they're going to get away with this. New Mexico, John McKinney saying on our message board, poverty is on the rise in my city, exactly like he just described. Blacks, whites, and Hispanic. I got homeless out the wazoo. Wow. And this is in Albuquerque, I believe, John is writing from. And that's going to be one of the cities we got to get into, Albuquerque, New Mexico. And it is absolutely scary what they're doing. And it is clear that we can't let it go. Let's go to Wale in Manhattan, New York. Wale, wait a minute, let me take our break. We'll be right back and go to Wale after the break. Keeping it real. Shopton. Be right back.

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1: It's Sybil Wilkes with what we need to know. Here is an incredible story of deception. The FBI seized $40 million in gold bars from a former CIA agent who was posing as a decorated Air Force pilot.

0: David Rush was arrested on federal charges of swindling the government out of tens of millions of dollars. Court documents show federal agents raided his Virginia home and uncovered a staggering cache of wealth, including over 300 solid gold bars, $2 million in cash, and 35 luxury watches. California Governor Gavin Newsom is firing a shot at a new White House initiative. Newsom announced that any payments from President Trump's anti-weaponization fund will be hit with a flat 100% state tax. The Trump administration launched the $1.8 billion fund to compensate victims of political overreach, including those charged in the January 6th Capitol riot. Newsom blasted the initiative as a slush fund, stating California will reclaim every single penny distributed within that state. In the tech world, a Google software engineer faces federal fraud charges for insider trading on a prediction market. Michelle Spagnuolo allegedly used confidential data under the username Alpha Raccoon to net $1 million on Polymarket. Prosecutors say he used his tech access to correctly bet that the singer David, now charged with first-degree murder of a 14-year-old girl, would be Google's most searched person. And finally, Green Bay Packers running back Josh Jacobs has been released from jail following a domestic violence arrest in Wisconsin. The district attorney's office canceled a scheduled hearing, noting that newly uncovered evidence could significantly alter whether formal charges are brought against the football star. To subscribe to my free daily newsletter, please visit SybilWilks.com. For all the news 24/7, go to NewsOne.com. I'm Sybil Wilks. Be informed. Be empowered.
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1: Hi, I'm Elton John. 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

0: 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I am your host, Reverend Al Sharpton. Let's go right back to the phones. Let's go to Wale in Manhattan. Wale.
1: Thank you for taking my call, Reverend. So I'm going to spell this gentleman's name. It's S-H-E-E-N-A, last name Austin, A-U-S-T-I-N. He has a piece on YouTube called $1 million View. Listen to what Dr. Claude Anderson has to tell black people. He wrote this in November 5th, 2025. And it talks about the civil rights movement, but it's an excellent piece. I just want you to listen to it. The other thing I wanted to say is, I think what would be really nice, because you have a lot of shows, right? You have, what's the one, CNN Now?
0: No, MS Now.
1: MS Now. What's the other one? Well, Keeping It Real. Those two, right? Keeping It Real.
0: Television is MS Now. Keeping It Real is this show. And Sunday is Sunday Hour Power.
1: Right. Hour Power. I forgot about that one. I listened to that one, too. Okay. So what am I saying? So really, your show is really the only outlet, black outlet, that tells, it keeps us informed about politics. You actually... you're like the conduit. You're like that artery, because now y'all got this chapters all in Alabama, Texas, Louisiana, all these places, and y'all are moving the dial through this program, Keeping It Real, because a lot of blacks, I believe, they just don't vote because they really don't think, you know, you see cops still cracking us upside the head, getting away with and all this kind of thing. But like you said, if we all just threw in the towel, you know, then we can't get nowhere. So we got to keep up. We don't have a lot of programs really to follow, because I listen to the radio sometimes. Sometimes I listen to the music on 101.1 because it's so soothing, it's mild, it's that 70s street sound, whereas sometimes the other one, I won't say what it is, because your homie is over there. But a lot of that music is hip-hop and all that wilding out and all that. I don't have time to listen to that. You know, my nerves can't take it. But the thing I think what I would love to say is, I would love one day for your rally to be, because we hear politics every day. We go over the latest with Trump. We talk about Trump and his, and as we should, because he has done a lot. He has eliminated, the more I listen and watch the programs, he got rid of that chief, that black guy, and all these blacks he got rid of, and 300,000 black women he fired from these municipal jobs, and all the company, which I wonder, did any of them sue? But that's not, you can answer that maybe later when I finish. Did anybody try to sue Trump? Because from what I understand, to get fired from a job, right, this is your show, I'm going to tell you what to do, right? I'm sorry. How can somebody fire somebody without probable cause? You got to have a reason to fire somebody. So hopefully them people took his butt to court and sued him, because you can't just fire somebody for no reason. That's the other thing. But what I would like to see at your rally, I know a lot of people are not Pentecostals, so they're not used to having testimony service. They're not used to shouting and running through the church. No, I got all of that. But what I would love to see, Reverend Sharpton, is you devote a service one day where you preach. You don't call in somebody to come in to preach. Since you are a reverend, you do the preaching, you open up for testimony, you have songs. Just one day at Mother AME, if you can carry out that kind of service, that would be fabulous. I know you're getting ready to move to your new place. I got that part. But it would be nice if you can maybe use the last service there at Mother AME to conduct that. You do the preaching, we have people testify, songs, and just make church out of that service. You know, have real church in that service and leave the politics for later on. You think you could do something like that, maybe?
0: Well, I know I could do it. Let me see if we can do it. But I preach every Sunday at somebody's church. I never stop preaching. And I think it's a great idea. Let me see how we schedule it out. If we've already booked preachers, because what she's referring to, and thank you for your call, Wale.
1: You're welcome.
0: Is that, as that every Saturday, first hour we have singing, and then we let people in the audience. We have a segment called What's On Your Mind, and we let people speak right on our live stream, whatever they've got to say without our prompting it. And then we have an inspirational preacher who does about 10 minutes, and then we go into 10 to 11, and that's when I come out and speak and lay out the political agenda and do a little ending with biblical reference. We may do that, Wale. I take you very seriously. We're joined, as we are every Thursday for the last 90 minutes of this show, with the CEO of the Protestant Welfare Agencies in New York and the vice chairman of the National Board of National Action Network, Attorney Jennifer Jones Austin. How you doing, Attorney Austin?
2: I am good, sir. I am good. And I like Wale's idea. I think that's a great idea.
0: Like that, too.
2: I'm there.
0: I'm going to make sure we haven't booked nobody. We'll try to do that. And she said like it with the right person listening, because you're the one negotiating when we move in, and we're trying to get in by next week, and you've been diligent on this, and it looks like we may get
2: it's good.
0: So much we need to talk about in terms of policy. Now, let me start with this. News broke yesterday, the Alabama Supreme Court upheld the two black majority districts in Alabama. And the Attorney General of the state of Alabama said they're going to appeal. Does this mean that they can go to the same Supreme Court, national, and that they overturn the local state Supreme Court in Alabama?
2: Absolutely. So remember, what happened when the Supreme Court acted last month was essentially they said, you cannot have the law does not allow for you to be, how do I best say this? I'm trying to put it in very plain speak. Kind of think that the changes in redistricting could impact black people unfairly. You have to be able to show that there's intentional discrimination that isn't taking place. And so what happened was a panel of federal judges in Alabama looked at the map that had been drawn and said, oh, this is clearly intentional discrimination, trying to take away the vote from black residents. And so they said to Alabama, you can't move forward with this map that is going to harm black Americans in the state of Alabama. And what the Republican Attorney General is now doing is appealing the injunction that enjoined, that prevented Alabama from moving forward with these new maps. And with the appealing of it, because it's at the federal level, it will start moving up, and it will make its way to the United States Supreme Court. Now, the beauty of this, and this is what is going to have to happen time after time after time, we're going to have challenges to what the states are doing to be able to show the discrimination to ultimately get to a place where the United States Supreme Court has to hear these cases and knock them down. Now, the concern is you never really know how this is going to go, but the only way to challenge these state actions at this particular point that are intended to take away the black vote is to bring them all the way back to the United States Supreme Court. And in doing so, ultimately, we're going to get some more laws.
0: Yeah, I think that that's a good strategy. I think that the other part of that, let me take the break and go on the other side. I'm taking your calls. It's Policy Day on Keeping It Real. Shopton, Jones Austin, be right back.
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0: Real. I am your host, Reverend Al Sharpton, and we're back. 1-877-532-5797. Attorney Jennifer Jones Austin is our co-host. Now, Jenny, we went through in the first segment since you've been on about the court in Alabama said that the two district must remain, and now it can be appealed up to the Supreme Court, which is not likely to stand with the local state court because they were the ones that changed the Voting Rights Act in the first place. Does that same thing apply to South Carolina, where there was the vote to redistrict Jim Clyburn's district, the only black majority district in the state, and only Democratic district in the state, and the Republicans helped vote it down. Could that also be brought to the Supreme Court, or the fact that it never became law or never was something that the state legislation process had to go through, they would have a hard problem getting standing for a Supreme Court?
1: It'd take a little while for that to get through, because what happened there, I mean, to maybe ultimately make its way up. What is happening there right now is that the vote to actually go forward with the redrawing of the maps and having them stand didn't go through because you had Republicans who pulled back. Now, the interesting thing here is that when I first heard that, I was like, oh, are some Republicans understanding that this is just wrong? I mean, wrong, wrong, wrong. You can't get any more wrong. They're just concerned that the way that the maps are redrawn, that it could actually result in more Democrat voters getting into some of the districts that are already right. Republican and maybe flipping that. What could right. happen there is if they push too hard, then yeah, the state ultimately, it works its way up. You get to the U.S. Supreme Court either because you're already in federal court or because you're in state court and you go to the highest level in state Supreme Court, and then it can go up to the federal level because it has implications. So they both can make their way up there. But right now, Clyburn he's safe right now, and those maps aren't going through because they didn't do the final vote on him.
0: The objective everywhere is to bring down our voting power.
1: Yeah.
0: And that's why anybody that tells you vote no matter or that voting doesn't mean nothing, they are either working for the opposition or ignorant. My brother said ignorant, not even ignorant, ignorant. Let's go to the phone. Let me go to Philadelphia to Woody. Woody, you're keeping it real with Al Sharpton, Attorney Jennifer Jones Austin.
2: Hey, man, you sound a lot better, Chris. That spirit, back to the brain again, helped out a whole lot.
0: I feel a whole lot better. I had a head cold for 24 hours, Jenny, and it's still a little there, but it's much better than yesterday. I think on that flight back from Atlanta, they had the air right on me, so I think that did, but I don't know.
2: Yeah, the deep
1: part. I can hear it a little bit.
2: The deep part, Reverend. Is that your immune system, that's given to you by God. I only gave you the assistant, which was the alfalfa. You can take it in tea form, you can take it in tablet form, that's going to help you tremendously. But I just love your program, man, and all the brothers that come through here. I think we need a Reading Rights Act. 52% can't read at third grade level. If you can't read, you can't know who you're voting for. That to me is a crime. And if we could put together something that's a Reading Rights Act, I do it every day in here, sharing with these brothers. I write in an all-white magazine, and I write in the Philadelphia Tribune, which is a black newspaper. So I'm trying to communicate with the human race, because if we don't look at that from that perspective, then you don't see the wrong. You keep pointing at races when there's only one race called human with many cultures and ethnicities, one color called melanin with many shades. But we don't see that because everybody keeps dividing the human race as if we had more than one. That, to me, is the crime. And I think we it's affecting our schools, this whole gentrification issue, the educational system. When and you graduate with a diploma as a receipt for educational services never truly rendered, that's a crime. These are crimes happening to keep black people down. And it's nothing really new, but it's going on as we speak. My whole neighborhood only got one black person left in my block, and that's my brother. And I'm so glad he's there. I don't know what to do, but it's happening. And psychologically, mentally, we could take this to behavioral health all over the country if we could do it through the NAACP or your organization. This is a mentally and emotionally affecting our health. And I think we should point in that direction, behavioral health. And if it's
0: all right, well,
2: health,
0: thank you for your call. I think certainly we need to protect the voting rights. I think we need to get the John Lewis bill through. I think we definitely need to deal with the George Floyd Justice and Policing Act. And I think he's right. We need legislation on education. The problem we have is we've got to vote and take the Senate and the House back, or we're not getting any of that. I mean, we just need to be real. That is going to require us getting the majority again. Now, let me be real clear. I think that we can absolutely say that we're going to have to fight and put pressure on the Democrats. And we do. And we have to. But we got some things done with them. We've got nothing done with the Trumpsters. I won't even call them Republicans. And because don't forget, George Bush even re-signed the Voting Rights Act. But I think that it is a very clear thing that this crowd has appealed to their voters that we ain't giving black folks nothing. That's how they win it. And they went and told this is as old as this country, that, you're not doing good. Yeah, I know, you live in a trailer home. Yeah, you ain't got much education, but at least you ain't black. That's how they went. That was the psych. Right. And they are winning with that. And we've got to bring out more about. I don't know if we can ever turn a lot of white hatred around. It'll have to age out. But I know there's enough of us to make the real difference, Jenny.
1: I think you're spot on, sir. And I'm just going to add that I remember when I was coming up that there was also a pitting of black people against people of Hispanic origin. Right. You know, like, was it better in New York City? Was it better to be black or better to be Puerto Rican? And I think that one of the things, the strategies that we've got to employ is we got to figure out how we build a better bridge with people of Hispanic origin, Hispanic descent, because they shouldn't be thinking that they are immune. I mean, one of the reasons that they changed the census. Remember, you know, like if you were Hispanic, it used to be a race. Now you Hispanic white, you Hispanic non-white. And that was when they started seeing the numbers changing and getting concerned that the, quote, minority would become the majority. So let's make more Hispanic people believe that they are not a, like, race and make them more white so that you can have them aligned. We need to start doing more to help people of Hispanic origin understand that what's happening to us right now with this redistricting and the black vote, they will, if they cannot keep Hispanic people majority Republican, have them vote Republican, they will draw lines against them too, if they're voting. This is an all-out battle to keep white people in power, in positions of authority. And so it is like where people who are not in those, are not white, need to figure out how to join. And there are some white people who will join with us, but we've got to band together. And if they can do what they're doing right now, the overall aim, sir, is to essentially weaken federal authority overall, because if America becomes more black and brown, they want to play these fights out at the state level. So diminish the strength of the federal government, the Congress, as much as you can, and play these fights out at the state level and take us back to the Confederate versus the Union days, where states are battling against each other or just sitting on their own.
0: You're right. Tricia at 1989 on the message board is saying, nope, there's no aging out hate. They are passing it down. Look at Nick Fuentes and Charlie Kirk's ages. You're right. You're absolutely right, Tricia. I said maybe it age out. No, every generation, they pass it down. And that is also why, and I dealt with this earlier in the show today before you came on, Jenny, we got to get out of all this divisiveness, young, old.
1: Yeah.
0: Because you got young racist just like you got old racist. And you got young Uncle Tom just like you got old Uncle Tom. Just because you 20 don't mean that you woke. And just because you 80 don't mean that you backwards. So, you know, they play all of these games intentionally. And we've got to be smarter than that.
1: You got to be so much smarter than that because, you know, look, it's like it's all of the othering. So, you know, the way that this country was founded, they othered Native Americans and made you believe, like wanted people to believe Native Americans were less than. They even had Native Americans telling them, if you want to hold on to any of your property, maybe we'll let you hold on to some, but you got to assimilate to be more like us. What did they do? They had Native Americans in some places owning people of African descent, enslaving right. Africans to be more like them. And so this is what this country does. Irish people and Italian people in the early 1900s were being discriminated against. And then when they realized they didn't have enough jobs for everybody, you know, when black people now had to be hired too, they started making black people, criminalizing us in the eyes of Irish and Italian persons who had come over here and said, you're more like us than you are like them. So this country engages in othering in ethnicity, in nationality. We see it now with immigration. They do it with age. Anything and everything to pit people against each other so you're never really looking at who's the real culprit. And you uphold
0: absolutely.
1: White supremacist thought.
0: Absolutely. And, yep. and it is a plan. They did not build mm-hmm. this country off of free labor, enslaved, and built it to be the wealthiest nation on earth by accident. This is a plan.
1: Okay.
0: And we've got to stick to our counter plan. It has worked in some areas. We're not where we were. I think it was Dr. King that said, we are not where we want to be. We're not where we're going to be. But thank God we are not where we was. And whatever Amen. It took for us to get this far, we need to keep doing that. Let's take a break. Be right back. Shopton, Jones Austin. Be right back.

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1: It's Sybil Wilkes with what we need to know. A fierce voting rights battle in Alabama. State officials filed an emergency appeal to the Supreme Court this week seeking permission to use a Republican-leaning congressional map for the midterms. This follows a federal court ruling that blocked the map, stating Alabama intentionally discriminated against Black voters. The map was designed to assist the GOP in a high-stakes race against Democratic Congressman Shamari Figures. Alabama wants a definitive ruling from the High Court by Monday. The Obama Foundation unveiled its first slate of programming for the grand opening of the Obama Presidential Center next month on Chicago's South Side. Scheduled for June 19th through the 21st, the grand opening weekend will feature live musical performances, family activities, food, and storytelling across the new campus. Turning to beach safety, environmental officials are warning Jersey Shore beachgoers about highly venomous jellyfish-like Portuguese man-of-war invertebrates who were washing up on shores. If stung, experts advise seeking immediate medical help. Using a stick or gloves to remove tentacles and rinsing the wound with warm salt water, not cold ocean water, which can worsen the swelling and the pain. And a heartbreaking update from the Pacific Northwest. No survivors are expected to be found after a massive chemical tank imploded at the Nippon Dynawave paper mill in Longview, Washington, Tuesday. Two workers are confirmed dead. Nine missing employees are now tragically presumed dead. And the governor, Bob Ferguson, called the implosion the deadliest industrial accident in that state's modern history, leaving seven others hospitalized with severe chemical burns. To subscribe to my free daily newsletter, please visit SybilWilkes.com. For all the news 24/7, go to News1.com. I'm Sybil Wilkes. Be informed, be empowered.
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18: Keeping it real.
19: Morning, Joe. How you doing?
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20: The New York Times says he's not only the most important person right now in the civil rights movement, but the New York Times says you're the most important person in the Democratic Party.
18: Sharpton.
21: I am here, Reverend Al, with Dr. Glenda Glover at Tennessee State University, and I have the Tennessee State University leaders who all want to thank you for being our civil rights leader.
19: The Attorney General of Black America, Ben Crump.
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21: And I'm probably going to need your help on this legal fight. You know, they shorted the historically black colleges and universities to the tune of about $13 billion, and Tennessee State was the one they shorted the most.
19: Absolutely. Well, let me know. I'm on the next plane as soon as you holler. You know, when Ben Crump called, I don't even question it. I just head to the airport and get the details on the way.
18: Live from the National Action Network corporate headquarters in New York. Keeping it real. And now, America's number one civil rights leader, the Reverend Al Sharpton.
19: Keeping it real. I am your host, Reverend Al Sharpton, and we're back. Jennifer Jones Austin is our co-host, as she is every Thursday on Policy Day. Jenny, also one more thing I want you to unpack for our audience is the whole idea of the disruption of the cycles. You're supposed to do districts every 10 years along with the census. Now, are they not only blatantly trying to get rid of black districts, they're playing with the calendar, where if we're not careful, they will be calling things like this at whatever time they want, and there'll be no rhyme or reason to protecting us.
10: So what happens, what has been the law, is that every 10 years, the census is performed. Everybody's familiar with the census, where they do accounting, and it goes essentially block by block to count how many people live on a certain street, in a certain neighborhood, in a certain city and state. And they use that count to then determine your representation for Congress, how many of the 435 seats should be distributed to your particular area. With that,
19: let me put an addendum there. They also determine the districts for your local seats, like your city council.
10: That's exactly right.
19: Your board of examiners, or aldermen, whatever it's called. All of that has boundaries, has voting areas that is determined by that. Go ahead. By the census.
10: Absolutely, absolutely. So that, and they get that number, and then what happens is they will begin to, they have permission to redraw the districts, because you can have, like, let's say in New York City, where we see buildings going up constantly now. And so you might have had an area where it was pretty desolate, or there were just, you know, houses, like one family houses, and now they've been torn down, and you have buildings going up, and you've got, instead of five people living in a house or seven people living in a house, you could easily have, you know, 100 people in that same place if they went building up, right? If there was land and they built up. So you have to redraw the maps because of the numbers of people. That's done every 10 years after the census count. What they're doing right now is mid-decade, as they call it, mid-decade redistricting. They're going in with no basis. It's not based on the number of people in a particular area. It's not based on what the census is telling them, and trying to change schools so that they realize of black people to have their votes mean something, make a difference. They are engaging in politics.
19: You're breaking up.
10: And what they are trying to do is minimize, if you have a saturation of black people in a particular area, what they're trying to do is to minimize the effectiveness of your vote. And sir, something we don't often talk about is that what we have seen with rising costs of living, especially in urban environments and Northeast, we see a lot of black people who are engaging in what we call reverse migration. Black people came up, to the Northeast looking for jobs and opportunities. They went Midwest. Now they're returning to the South for opportunity. And so when this redistricting is playing out in Alabama, playing out in Tennessee, playing out in South Carolina, and in Texas, what they're doing is they know more and more black people are coming down. So it's further diminishing and diluting our voting power when they engage in this mid-decade redistricting.
19: All right. Let me go to the phones. I see Stanley in Alabama. Stanley, you're keeping it real with Al Sharpton.
14: I'm here, Reverend Sharpton. I'm in Tuskegee, Alabama, as a matter of fact. I'm a good friend of yours. Brother Lafayette was a good friend of yours. He passed not too long ago.
19: Yeah, Bernard Lafayette was a great man.
14: He was a mentor to everyone. Great man. Huge loss for the community and the country. But one of the things that Ms. Allen had pointed out was the reasons that Alabama was fortunate this time around was that they were using a map that had already been struck down by the Supreme Court as being unjust. that was our saving grace this time. But we have to get on top of everything now, and that's all over. Because these people are for real. They're trying to restrict our rights on every level. I'm 66, and the thing that gets me, I said and I thought about it. How is it that I'm going to have more rights than my parents?
1: Right.
14: And my children. Mm-hmm. And my children. Mm-hmm. That makes no sense. You know, and for 250 years of this country, we've gone back 50 years since 1976.
1: Right.
14: We've gone back.
1: Right.
14: So we have to
1: and right on your point, Stanley, is what I'm saying is that if you and I and Attorney mm-hmm. Austin have more mm-hmm. rights than our parents had and what our children will have and what our children will have, then why are we not studying what our parents did to get those rights rather than mm-hmm. to play this game about, you know, I saw a guy sent me a tape. You know, I don't watch a lot of these people. And a guy got on Stanley and said somewhere about the old God needs to sit down and let the young God take over. Mm-hmm. And I said, but the guy talking is in his mid-50s.

0: the message board. Young guys, they took a 79-year-old man, Trump will be 80 years old next month, and use him. You use old and young. It's about your plan. It's about your agenda. Don't play that divide and conquer stuff. I can't hear him raise his voice.
1: I said I was very, very fortunate to have people in my community like Dr. Lafayette, but another person, Amelia Boyne Robinson, was someone who we looked up to.
2: Mm-hmm.
1: She used to say, you know, we woke up the civil rights movement. It was our job. It was our duty. And we worked to have funds for our food and to sustain. She said, but our job was fighting for these rights. That's what has to be our job again. We got to get back on it. And like you said, this separation of, that's part of old Willie Lynch creeping in, separating the old from the young and all the dark and the light and all that. A lot of people don't even realize what that is about, but it's creeping in. But that's what we need to be, Reverend Sharp.
0: No, you're right. Thank you for your call.
1: We got to get together.
0: Thank you for your call. And I'm a result of that, Stanley, because Jennifer Jones Austin's daddy, Reverend William Jones, he took me in. I was already a boy preacher, but he took me in Operation Breadbasket when I was 12, and he and Jesse Jackson pointed me when I was 13. They weren't playing old against young. They were giving young people a chance.
2: Mm-hmm.
0: The problem, Jenny, is we don't have enough old and young people that want to do this work. Now, we got plenty that want to take a bow and get on social media and look big. But to do the hard work, you don't have a lot of them. Let's go to Renee in Michigan. Renee, you're keeping it real with Al Sharpton and Attorney Jennifer Jones Austin.
3: Hello, Reverend Al. Hello, Attorney Austin.
0: Hello.
3: Hello. Okay, I have a plan how you can win three states that the two of them are doing this redistricting mess. Okay, now you know they're trying to keep these people from coming in the country. Now, I listened to the Jamaican radio this morning. Jamaica has stopped processing their green cards. Either there's something wrong with the processing or they're trying to you know, speed it up or something, but they're not, at the moment, the lawyer said they're not processing anything. Trump said, well, if you don't have a green card and you still in here in America, say for a Jamaican or wherever they're from, you got to go back to the country where you're from. The lawyer said, well, that won't make sense because the Jamaicans can't get a green card in Jamaica either. So they're caught. So where most of the Caribbean people live, there's three states that I know that I've been to. Virginia, near the Washington, D.C., Northern Virginia area, because a lot of them live in Washington, D.C., and some of them live in Northern Virginia. Mind you, that not the the person that's the green card can't vote, but there's family, friends, whatever, you know, that like this person. This other state is Florida. That's a big one. All Miami, all that eastern coast, all you see is people from most of those places. Or if they're working like at the cruises and stuff, they're American citizens. And then Georgia, all Atlanta. I used to live in Atlanta. There, I mean, that's like half the place. People from all these other Caribbean and Africa, everything lives there. So if you, like I say, they may not vote most of them unless they already a citizen, but family, friends, neighbors, you know, they real friendly, a lot of them. And, you know, and people like them and don't want to see them deported and go back. If you could have your chapters and people that you know, like some of these Congress people that's down there and the Black Caucus or whatever, to go down there and, you know, vote like you voting. You got to treat this like it's time for Obama again and Kamala Harris's election. So basically, if you keep that mind, you get three right there easily, because you just got the Indian guy there in New York, but I know New York's a little different place than those other places, because there's southern states and everything, but Virginia can flip, Florida with that governor, and he's trying to switch up everything. In Atlanta, they took the voter records. I don't know what he's going to do with them, because people register to vote every day or they die and drop off. So.

0: it won't make sense taking those to me. They move away. So you have a chance with those three. And here in Michigan, he got a guy called Perry Johnson. He's like 47. And I said, so you're going to be double Trump. John James and then Mike Cox. So they caught Mike Cox living down in Florida. That's on the Republican side. And then we have the Secretary of State running and a couple other people that that's Chris Swanson, and he's at top. And then there's this lady I just saw in the bell. I'm not sure who she is, named Kim Thomas. That's the Democratic side. So I'm not going to have double Trump here, nor John James. John James doesn't even like women. I mean, he likes women, but he's like, think, oh, they should be wives and mothers and follow their husbands. He'd say things like that, no abortion at no time. And he black man saying that. So that's what we have here in Michigan. But if you focus on those three states, Virginia, Florida, and Georgia, and get all those friends and relatives of those people that come from those other countries in the Caribbean and Africa, even the Arab people, the Muslim countries, you know, get them out and vote. And that's how they, what you did in New York to get the mayor that you have now, that same strategy. And that's my opinion.
1: All right, that's a good strategy. Let's take a break on that one. I like thoughtful people when they call, and that's good. That's good. Everybody thinking is something that we need. Let's take a break. Shopton, Jones Austin. We'll be right back. Policy Day, y'all.
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3: It's Sybil Wilkes with what we need to know. With the war in Iran now 3 months old, President Trump is making it clear no nation has the right to control the Strait of Hormuz. During a cabinet meeting Wednesday, he dismissed reports that a proposed peace deal would give Iran and Oman joint control over the vital waterway. The president insisted it's an international channel, adding that America will watch over it. He issued a blunt warning to our longtime ally, stating Oman must cooperate or face military action. He characterized the broader peace talks as a total stalemate, stating he's unsatisfied with the terms on the table. Back on the home front, Florida Democrats are crying foul after a judge refused to block a new congressional map, which critics say heavily favors Republicans. Debbie Wasserman Schultz is facing major backlash for running in District 20, a seat historically won by African-American candidates, with some activists calling her an occupier. Five black candidates are currently vying for that seat, including former hip-hop icon Luke Campbell. In public health news, New York's JFK International Airport is now one of only four U.S. airports designated as entry points for passengers arriving from Ebola-affected nations. The CDC is restricting reviewers coming from the Congo, South Sudan, and Uganda to these specific labs, which also includes Atlanta's Hartsfield-Jackson, Virginia's Dulles, and Houston's Intercontinental Airports. Finally, Tiger Woods is expected to miss all four major championships for a second straight year. The 15-time major winner failed to enter the upcoming Open Championship before the deadline and remains non-exempt for the U.S. Open in Shinnecock Hills. To subscribe to my free daily newsletter, please visit SybilWilkes.com. For all the news 24/7, go to News1.com. I'm Sybil Wilkes. 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
17: PVA has brought me back to life.
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0: Reverend Al Shopton, Attorney Jennifer Jones Austin is our co-host. Don't forget, I've been working the phones. I'm going to have them, what did they say, loaded and locked on Saturday and Sunday for Politics Nation with Al Shopton, with the issues that now are front burner issues about redistricting. What did and did not happen in Alabama and how they can overturn it. I'm going to have people on from Alabama at the highest level, as well as Mississippi, well as Louisiana, as well as Georgia. Certainly Georgia is a battle state with Keisha Lance Bottoms, now a black woman, second black woman to run for governor. I'm going to deal with all that. I'm going to deal with how there is economic impact on blacks more than others in this whole Iran war, gasoline prices. You just need to watch it. I have a couple of cultural surprises. So make sure you watch Politics Nation with Al Shopton live at 5, Saturday and Sunday, 5 p.m. Eastern Time. I tell the story, Jenny, that's why I always say 5 Eastern Time, because a man stopped me one day. I was going to through the Houston airport, and I was going down to preach for Reverend Ralph West, who's on our national board that you're the vice chair. And a guy stopped me and said, "Reverend Al, they just quit, won't quit messing with us." I said, "Really?" I said, "Yeah." He said, "I turned on my TV 5 o'clock and you wasn't on." I said, "Because you're on Central Time, we're on 4 o'clock here." So that's why I stress 5 o'clock Eastern Time, 4 o'clock Central Time, and it's what would be 2 o'clock Pacific Time. So make sure you watch it. You that are in the New York, New Jersey, Connecticut area, make sure you come to the Saturday Action Rally. We are building up these brigades. We're building up our membership. We're building up people ready to go. And we are about 1 to 2 weeks away from moving to our headquarters. I inspected it day before yesterday. The work inside wasn't a lot of structural work. Just had to redo some inside, the auditorium, the overflow room, the room for theater, and all our offices. And we're about ready. And I must say publicly again, Attorney Jennifer Jones Austin has led the fight around our being able to finance this. And a lot of people have already sent, and I asked for 100,000 people, Jenny, send $500 or what they could. A lot of people have responded. And every Saturday, people have come and respond. So we can just pay off the lenders and keep it moving. But we need a place. With gentrification going on, we sent a real signal. With Nan buying that building right there in Harlem. And I hope it's a model to show other organizations. Let's go in our community and build. All right, let's go to the phones, Jenny. Let's go to Disco Brian in Philadelphia, Pennsylvania, WURD. Brian?
1: Hey, Rev.
0: Hey.
1: First, can you imagine, Rev, if Dr. King or Malcolm X had started a call-in radio show? There'd be entire departments of academia and think tanks dedicated to such a canon of priceless content. And that's precisely what this service is, Rev. Anybody who knows about the existence of Keeping It Real, who has the same access to this phone number that those of us brave enough to call it have, but who never calls that number, is wasting one of the most sacred opportunities afforded we mere mortals in this terrifying century. And that's why I am once again honored to be here with you and Attorney Austin. Rev, after reflecting on your 15-minute conversation...
0: Well, just let me say that.
1: I'm sorry, a mere mortal.
0: I'm a mere mortal. I guess you're referring to Miss Austin, but go ahead.
1: Yeah, Miss Austin is yeah, she's almost like too perfect as a person. But anyway,
2: yeah, that's funny.
1: You are, and I'm gonna cry. All right, I'm gonna stop. Rev, after reflecting on your 15-minute conversation with that Oklahoma white woman yesterday, who, in my view, is wholly undeserving of your time, I have realized something. So many politicians and public figures these days go on podcasts and interview live streams, and oftentimes the line is, hey, I'm just there to share my message. I don't endorse everything the host says. And yet you have said, Rev, many times, that if somebody sits with a person who has said harmful things and they don't challenge them, they risk helping normalize that person in their platform. And as you told me yesterday, if you had known more about who Jennifer Welch is, her trashing of Hakeem Jeffries, her support for candidates like Graham Platner, Kat Abu-Ghazaleh, and others who have been hostile to black leadership in the Democratic Party, you would have confronted her about it. But Rev, the problem is that you don't have all the time in the world to investigate every host, every podcast, every producer, every media personality before you go on their show, and neither do most civil rights leaders or elected officials or activists. And Rev, that is the gap that I want to help fill. I want to build a media accountability briefing service. Before someone like you or a member of the Congressional Black Caucus or a civil rights leader or a Democratic official goes onto a podcast or show, in my vision of what I want to do in my life, because I think this is so quintessential to protecting a pluralistic democracy, I want to prepare a short briefing that says who the host is, what they've said, who they've promoted, and whether or not they've normalized anti-Semitism, anti-black racism, authoritarian rhetoric, attacks on black democratic leadership, or other harmful narratives. And so, I don't know, Rev, I'm just spitballing ideas here, but like, do you think a service like that would be the first one
0: to sign up for it, because as I told you yesterday, someone on my staff at Politics Nation asked me to do it because somebody working for her was friend, and I would have normally wanted to vet it through Nan, but Nan, with the building and all these chapters and the march on August 28th, just is overburdened. I think it would be great for you to do that and then get other groups to sign in and to help to do what we need to do to finance it. Because we all, as we get closer to the midterm elections and then into 28, we don't need to get tripped up going to the wrong people. We need to know who we're talking to. I think you are absolutely right. I would support that. Let's take a break. Be right back. Vandris Ramsey said, Rev, DEI week, 222nd week. And there were people there. And I thank you for your service, Evangelist Ramsey. She has a long message, but I have to take the break. We'll be right back. Keep it real. Shop tip. Be right back.
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0: Reverend Al Sharpton, and we're back. 1-877-532-5797. 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And you, what is it? You bind Ben 4516. Hope I'm saying it right. Says Reverend Dr. King did have a radio show on WERD Atlanta, located in the historic SCLC building. I do believe that is true. Now, I didn't live in Atlanta. I was 12, going on 13 when he was killed. But I do believe he had a radio show, and the radio station was in the same building. Sometimes they would drop the mic down to him. Now, I don't know if it was a call-in show. And I do know Reverend Jackson had a show. I don't think he had it 5 days a week and Sunday like I'm doing, but they had radio shows. You are correct. Let me go to Todd. Todd, is policy day. You're keeping it real with Sharpton and Jones Austin.
1: Hey, Reverend Al Sharpton and Jennifer Jones Austin. So we have the issue in this country that we don't talk about as much as we should, about protecting the United States dollar as a reserve currency worldwide. And if we do not have more policy in place to protect that as an existing fact, then our economy and the functions of our government, which are part of our economy, are going to be significantly weakened. Have the two of you had conversations amongst yourselves and other people about the necessity to maintain the dollar as a reserve currency worldwide, meaning for those that don't know, that banks in large scale hold the U.S. dollar inside their coffers in order to protect them from the devastations that come from economies collapsing, in order to advance their own economy in times of prosperity, and for trade, for general trade. Because this could happen. We've been the reserve currency for so long that a lot of people don't believe that it could go away, and the Chinese are gaining on us.
0: Yeah, well, I can say this, and Jenny can respond for herself. I know that we were engaged, we as National Action Network and myself personally, with conversations around this issue when Joe Biden was president, and there were several meetings at the Treasury where we talked about global economics, global dealings, and specifically about the value of the dollar and how it was being challenged. Janet Yellen and others had that. We obviously have not had conversations with the Trump administration, so I do not know what their plans are there. And I do think you raise a very valid point. Because if it is devalued or if the worth of it changes, it will impact us at that statistically are most challenged economically. It will affect us more than anybody in the country.
1: Quickly.
2: I agree. But Ed, I'll just say that I have not given it as much thought as you've given it, Todd. But I do agree that you're right, and especially when we start looking at, you know, when other economies are struggling and suffering, the U.S. dollar helps them to engage and have a stronger standpoint, a reference point, if you will, and standpoint when it comes to international trade and the like. So it's important. I mean, the challenge, though, is that when inflation rises and our dollar becomes less valuable, that's when we start getting into problems. As long as the dollar is strong, we're good.
1: Where we've been protected for the last 82 years is that when inflation rises worldwide, it doesn't affect us as much as it affects everybody else. However,
2: right? No, absolutely. But I'm saying if our inflation rises significantly, that's one of the reasons why we begin to worry about it. I'm not really speaking that internationally. I'm just saying, when you have problems at home and your inflation rises, it deflates the value of your dollar. And so you can never get to a point where your dollar is significantly less. But we've maintained the reserve currency status for some time now. one of the contenders, though, is like, you know, you, when China continues to grow and grow and grow, it becomes a challenge. It becomes a force to be reckoned with. That's all I'm saying.
1: The Chinese are doing a better job than we are, particularly in sub-Saharan Africa, of making practical business arrangements. And it's because they're doing more, they're putting more energy on making practical business arrangements than we are. It's gaining incentive for the nations they're doing business with to invest more in their dollar. In addition to that, a lot of people don't like to hear this, but we're too invested in the well-being of Israel. Israel is costing this country a significant amount of money that we're not getting back in investment from them and us. I believe that Israel has a right to exist. I believe we should maintain our alliance with Israel to some degree. But you can't be so, you can't be so close to a friend that you'll let a friend make it hard for you to maintain your friendship in a way to protect them. If you're costing me more money than I have to protect you, and then you just keep coming back for it, then we're in this particular case, then you're making it difficult for me to compete worldwide, and neither one of us can maintain our wealth. The Chinese don't have that problem. The Chinese position is, there's enough to go around for everybody. And although we want to stay on top, we're not looking to run over anybody that isn't trying to run over us. And that,
0: if I think my response to that, though, is that I think, one, I am one who says, let us separate Netanyahu from Israel and Trump from the United States. What we're seeing in Israel now under Netanyahu is the to the right of the tiller, the Hun, and the soul, same thing with Trump. So to be anti-Netanyahu does not make one anti-Israel.
1: That's correct.
0: And on the other side of that, when you look at the Saudis, when you look at other of the Middle Eastern states, some of them are dealing, yes, with China. For the last 35 years I've been going to Africa, China has been there as long as I remember. I went to Rwanda, they were there. Sudan, they were even there in the middle of the tribal wars of last time. China is dealing with trade, and they're going methodically taking chunks of the motherland because it is the rich mineral, the richest minerals continent in the world. And I think that the politics of it, i.e. Trump, has kept us from investing and doing trade with Africa. When they talk about African nations, they talk about aid, not trade. We need trade with our African countries, not aid. We're not asking for a handout. We have resources. You have second biggest oil in the world is right there in Nigeria. We have resources if they're properly used and negotiated, Jenny.
1: And this is, we're in alignment in our thinking on this, then. And people should know that if
2: that's good news, Todd. That's good news.
1: Yeah.
2: If I'm aligned with you, we're aligned.
1: There's occasions when the two of you are correct and you're in alignment with me. This is one of them. That's good. So
0: now you had to mess it up. You had to mess it up.
1: The point that I'm making is there's not enough of the public that's invested in what's going on with the central banks around the planet Earth, particularly right. Our 12 banks of our Federal Reserve Bank system in this country, so that they know that the necessity for our dollar to stay strong is going to be part of your necessity in order to prosper in your own individual lives.
0: Right.
1: And if there's enough countries to take the position that, you know what, it's in our best interest to start working more with the Chinese dollar, the effect's going to be immediate. And on the black population in this country, it's
0: devastating.
1: We'll never even see it coming.
0: Yeah. And We will not see it coming, and it will be devastating, which is why these discussions need to be happening right now. You're absolutely right. All right, let me thank you all that called in. Let me thank Attorney Jennifer Jones Austin. Another great Thursday week of discussing policy. Let me thank all of you that called in, listened in. You that called in on couldn't get through, you that wrote on the message board, and I didn't get to your writing, but I see them all. Remember, whatever you do, wherever you go, however you feel, tell somebody, tell anybody, tell everybody that Reverend Al told you personally, keep it real. Keep it real. Keep it real. I'll talk to you tomorrow. Keep it real.
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4: It's Sybil Wilkes with what we need to know. Here is an incredible story of deception. The FBI seized $40 million in gold bars from a former CIA agent who was posing as a decorated Air Force pilot. David Rush was arrested on federal charges of swindling the government out of tens of millions of dollars. Court documents show federal agents raided his Virginia home and uncovered a staggering cache of wealth, including over 300 solid gold bars, $2 million in cash, and 35 luxury watches. California Governor Gavin Newsom is firing a shot at a new White House initiative. Newsom announced that any payments from President Trump's anti-weaponization fund will be hit with a flat 100% state tax. The Trump administration launched the $1.8 billion fund to compensate victims of political overreach, including those charged in the January 6th Capitol riot. Newsom blasted the initiative as a slush fund, stating California will reclaim every single penny distributed within that state. In the tech world, a Google software engineer faces federal fraud charges for insider trading on a prediction market. Michelle Spagnuolo allegedly used confidential data under the username Alpha Raccoon to net $1 million on Polymarket. Prosecutors say he used his tech access to correctly bet that the singer David, now charged with first-degree murder of a 14-year-old girl, would be Google's most searched person. And finally, Green Bay Packers running back Josh Jacobs has been released from jail following a domestic violence arrest in Wisconsin. The district attorney's office canceled a scheduled hearing, noting that newly uncovered evidence could significantly alter whether formal charges are brought against the football star. To subscribe to my free daily newsletter, please visit SybilWilkes.com. For all the news 24/7, go to News1.com. I'm Sybil Wilkes. Be informed. Be empowered.
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9: The reality is we have again circled the moon with four astronauts taking pictures and returned safely for a cost of over $4 billion. The first trip to the moon in 1969 cost about $2.5 billion in today's money value, but the astronauts walked around, placed an American flag on the moon, took pictures, and returned safely. So my question is, what have these flights to the moon produced other than some very expensive pictures and, of course, made some rocket ship investors very wealthy? Has exploration of the moon brought us closer to finding a cure for cancer as numbers continue to rise? Or has exploring the moon helped us to figure out how to feed millions of Americans who go to bed every night hungry, many without shelter? Or is the reality that those in charge of spending our tax dollars are more concerned with their friends getting richer than they are about you and me being okay?
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13: 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It's a show where after the talk, you got to take action. 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
20: Absolutely. Well, let me know. I'm on the next plane as soon as you holler. You know, when Ben Crump called, I don't even question it. I just head to the airport and get the details on the way.
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18: Keeping it real. It's XL Friday. And now, America's number one civil rights leader, the Reverend Al Sharpton.

It's Friday, May 29th. Do you know what time it is? It's Al Sharpton's time. And for the next 3 hours, it's time to put aside all pretenses, deception, denial, or fronting. The time has come to keep it real on Keeping It Real with Reverend Al Sharpton. A very good afternoon to you all across the country. And good morning to our West Coast listeners. Welcome to those listening on Sirius XM, Channel 126, The Urban View, where talk empowers and becomes action. I'm coming to you live from our National Action Network corporate headquarters in New York. And it's Exhale Friday. Exhale, exhale, exhale. Every Friday we let it out, whatever is on your mind, whatever is in your heart. Don't go in the weekend holding it back. Let it out, let it out, let it out. And we want to hear it. And you heard all over the country and even parts of the world. We get calls from Rick in Germany and message board entries from all over Africa and Canada. So express yourself. People around the world is checking out Keeping It Real to see what American people think. Because if I were somewhere else, I would think we've lost our minds letting the stuff go that we let go under this administration. So text us or call us. The mayor's already on. Mayor Rodney Jones of Queensbridge Houses in Queens, New York, says, it's Exhale Friday. Don't go into the weekend constipated with your thoughts. Let it out. Let it out. The man know how to hit it right on. Let me tell you a couple of things that's on my mind. We saw the federal judge in Virginia, U.S. Judge Leonie Brinkma, a federal judge, put a hold and stopped the $1.8 billion slush fund that Trump has proposed for what he calls victims of being politically targeted because of him. They supported him. And these include January 6th people, Proud Boys, that did an insurrection. This federal judge put a hold on it. Now, I'm sure that they are appealing the Trump people to go to a higher court than this federal judge, because it's a Virginia judge, and try to go to the Supreme Court where they basically have things stacked. But it is a temporary hold on the most egregious, unbelievable, blatant level of, I don't even know what you want to call it, but tyrants get away with stuff like this. Paying off people that broke the law to really act like they not only have immunity, they can get paid for it by taxpayer money. It's incredible, and then it's not. Stunning, but then it's not. Because Trump is going to go as far as we let them. If we let the midterm elections go for any reason, I don't like this guy, he don't part his hair right, but we are in locked in to a fascist dictatorship, in my opinion. I think that
Cedric Cooper says, good afternoon, Reverend Sharpton. They'll spend $11 million on the reflection pool and not $1 to give water to the poor. Wow, Cedric, that's deep, but you hit it right there. I think that at the one level you win that, at the other level the judge stopped petition by some of the civil rights groups, civil liberties groups, to stop the new requirements for voter registration, where they're trying to insist on, it's really a voter ID law, birth certificates, passport, things like that. So I think that that's probably going to be appealed as well. So we open up with some legal hurdles to overcome. We also open up today with Trump again saying they're close to a peace deal in Iran, but they're not there yet. Well, it seems to me that what we have seen reported as the makeup of the peace deal has very similar things that was already in place. You know, when Barack Obama settled some stuff, it was too weak. They took us for a ride. Now the stuff that Trump's people are seemingly close to agreeing to is very close to what we already had. So the question is, what do we do it for in the first place? I thought Trump said to the Iranian people when they were marching that there was going to be regime change. Well, that didn't happen. You killed the head of state and his son now is in charge. The control of the Strait of Hormuz is still in the same hands. You got 14 American soldiers or military people dead. Thousands of Iranians dead. And to what purpose? So let's talk about that.

And we'll know when they release the transcripts, but basically it has been said, she said that the mishandling of the Epstein files was not her charge, that she had handed that duty over to her deputy. And who's her deputy? The present acting attorney general. So she passed the buck back to him. He was Donald Trump's personal lawyer. This is Blanche. This is Todd Blanche. This is, he was Trump's personal lawyer. Put in number two at Justice. Now he's number one temporarily. They haven't put his nomination up because they're afraid that he won't pass confirmation. So they can keep him temporary for a while. But if he goes in front of a Senate confirmation hearing, he's going to have to answer things, including how he handled the Epstein files. So we're still in the midst of them covering up, playing games, delaying, kicking the can down the road on the Epstein files that clearly violated underage women that have come forward. And Trump claims, yeah, I knew Epstein, but I knew nothing about that, wasn't involved in any of that. So why is your administration so concerned about blocking certain testimonies and blocking certain things? We're going to talk about all that today on XL Friday and more. What's going on in your community, your neighborhood? Voting rights at stake here. Economic justice at stake here. If I sound like a broken record, it's because I'm dealing with a broken system that's been repeating the same thing as long as I'm alive. And we got to fight and resist with all we have. Let's take a break. We'll be right back. Opening up the phones, 1-877-532-5797. 1-877-532-5797. Shopton, keeping it real. Be right back.

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1: It's Sybil Wilkes with what we need to know. The U.S. has no update regarding reports that the U.S. and Iran may be close to extending a current ceasefire agreement. Treasury Secretary Scott Bessent addressed reporters Thursday from the White House briefing room and faced repeated questions about the possibility of a deal. Bessent would only say that any agreement would ultimately require approval from the president. Reports suggest the two nations are discussing a 60-day memorandum of understanding that would reopen the Strait of Hormuz and lead to more intensive negotiations surrounding Iran's nuclear program. Bessent was filling in for the press secretary, Caroline Leavitt, while she's on maternity leave. U.S. Acting Attorney General Todd Blanche is promising prosecutions as protesters continue clashing with ICE officers outside of a New Jersey immigration detention center. Blanche called the incidents at Newark's Delaney Hall illegal acts, not peaceful demonstrations. He claims some protesters threatened ICE officers and their families while engaging in violent behavior. Blanche stressed that threatening or attacking federal officers is a crime and criticized local law enforcement agencies for not doing more to assist ICE and calm the situation. Severe weather is threatening millions across the southeast as rounds of heavy rain and thunderstorms move throughout the region. A flash flood threat stretched from eastern Kansas through parts of the Gulf Coast and along portions of the Atlantic coastline. Forecasters say the threat could continue into the weekend. The storms arrived just days before the official start of the Atlantic hurricane season and after dangerous flooding in Texas earlier this week, which triggered multiple water rescues. To subscribe to my free daily newsletter, please visit SybilWilkes.com. 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I'm Sybil Wilkes. 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
6: I owed the IRS a lot of money. 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

0: Hi, I'm Martha Stewart. Every year, more than 4 million pets enter shelters here in the United States. 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
6: Keeping it real, keeping it real. I am your host, Reverend Al Sharpton. And I think that we should really realize by now that we are in a battle in this country between the forces that want to go back before the civil rights movement of the 60s all the way up to now. And the question is whether which side, the freedom fighters or the conservative backlashes, can get their people out to vote. Which is why I unapologetically say that people walking around the community pretending they're militant, talking about voting don't count, is working for the other side. And some people say, well, you know, Ramal, they just disagree. They ain't really know they work. They don't understand they working for the other side. They just ain't thought it out. I said, that's exactly why I expose them, because I'm going to try to shake them into understanding it out. And sometimes stand up. Morris Day, who is this? John McKinney says that Morris Day told Donald Trump, no, sir, there the time will not be the circus Trumpicus. He was always a great performing artist, but now he's a legend. Always be that guy that told the prayers to take a hike. I'm glad to hear that Morris Day said that. And the artists that have been booked, some of the hip-hop artists and all that have reneged, they've come back and said, no, we're not doing that. We ought to put our arms around them and protect them. One of the things that bothers me is that, still bothers me, I don't know why it's not brought up more, I bring it up often, is we let them penalize Colin Kaepernick for taking a knee for us, and yet we kept going to the ball games. What does the kid say? Ain't right. It ain't right. Let's take some calls. 1-877-532-5797-XL Friday. Let me start the week with a blessing. Miss Eunice, the beloved Miss Eunice in Chicago, Illinois. I'm good. How are you?
7: Well, I've been suffering with this sciatica all week. This is the first day I had some relief, and pray for me.
6: Mm-hmm.
7: Yeah, it's a painful thing. Reverend, I want to say...
6: I'm praying for you. I had a head cold. I'm just about over it.
7: Yes, You don't want to get this sciatica because it's really something that tangs your muscles and everything up, and you can't make the move. I had to go to the hospital.
6: Oh, wow. That's no
7: comparison.
6: But
7: I'm feeling good now. Mm-hmm.
6: That's no comparison.
7: Reverend, you know, I've never seen such as these low-lifers we have in our office. Excuse the expression. We have always had people who do wrong, but it is beyond the pale. Now, there's supposed to be checks and balances, but we have an executive is running the show in front of the cameras, and I really believe others are calling the shots. In his mental state and ego, he thinks that he is doing something, and that we're all in trouble, like you say. He's just downright ungrateful. I don't know where such a person came from, and it's awful, and things are not getting better. It is dangerous, and he is being used to get what these others want. And do you remember a song by Ella Fitzgerald and Nimone? What's her name, Nimone?
6: Nina Simone.
7: Nina Simone sang, yeah. And also Duke Ellington. Yeah, I got it bad and it ain't good.
6: Yeah.
7: Yeah. And I want to end by saying we all better think and get out and vote. It's later than you think. And thank you for taking my call and have a great weekend.
6: And thank you for being our first caller, and you usually... at the end of the week and the beginning of the week. I look forward to it. Thank you so much for your call. Let's go to D in Northwest Atlanta, Georgia. D, another one of my great friend, radio friends.
8: Ramel, I love you and I appreciate you. I really do. And I want to say amen to everything that Ms. Eunice has just said. Rev, I want to remind everybody that somebody back in the day said all politics is local, so I want to give a shout out. I live in the Collier Heights community in Atlanta, houses that were built by and for black people, and our current president is Miss Juanita Morton, and she makes sure that we have during election season, they bring out the different politicians, and we get to listen to them and to question them, and that's a good thing. And during the last election a week or two ago, we had a good turnout in the black community, but not as good as it should have been. We need to realize that the black community is under attack. And Rep, what annoys me more than anything is last night I was looking at Lawrence O'Donnell's show, and then I switched, the commercial came on. I said, well, let me see what they're doing on CNN. And I look there and I see they keep trying to find the next Al Sharpton, and there will never be another Al Sharpton, especially when you have two Negroes sitting there calling themselves representing black people defending Donald Trump. How can anyone...
6: Wait a minute. I didn't see this. They said who is going to be the next Al Sharpton.
8: That's me saying.
6: Oh, okay.
8: Keep looking. I think these people are looking for the next Al Sharpton. That's D saying that, okay?
6: Okay.
8: And there will never be another one of you, especially when you have some of these young black Negroes sitting up there saying, well, trying to defend any and everything that Donald Trump has done or is doing. Ramel, how can anyone defend what is happening in Washington, D.C. under Trump? How can you defend the indefensible?
6: Wow.
8: You can't do it, Reverend Al. You can't do it. So I want to remind our people, so many people gave their lives. The fact that they gave their lives and that the people in Trump and Project 2021, they're trying to take away the voting.
6: Hello? How do we lose him? Okay, let's see if we can get her back, because I want her to finish her thought. That's one of our... All right, Ms. D, call us back. I don't know how that happened. In the meantime, on the board, I see Zelmo Brooks saying, my cousin Charles Pringle Jr., I need your help in exposing a New York City housing system. Call the crisis department at NAN, 1-877-626-4651, 1-877-626-4651. And now we're in the process of moving into the new building, but someone will get back to you. You know, one of the things that is always interesting to me, people are calling if somebody don't get them right away, or they're not responsive. We're in the midst of moving, and we are definitely going to get back to you. And most people that are calling, they've been to a march or a rally, but they want everybody to stop for them. We do this, we want to do it, but let's be fair with each other. So make that call. Right, let me know when D's back. Let me, in the meantime, go to Still Bill in Cincinnati, Ohio. The buzz.
9: This is the day the Lord has made, and I will rejoice and be glad in it. Good afternoon, Reverend. You sound very, very, very positive.
6: Yeah, I'm positive. I feel a lot better. I had a head cold the last 2 days. It was just about gone.
9: Okay, I was sick too, but you know what? I'm still here. I want to give a shout out to Larry Blackman of Cameo and LaToya Jackson. Happy birthday to both of you. I want to take my mind off of Donald Trump because, as I said over and over and over again, God is my witness. God is my judge. God is my jury. Reverend, I want to ask you about Michael Jackson's movie. Have you seen it? I mean,
6: no, I haven't.
9: What I understand that is based on, you know, Jermaine's son explaining about the life of the pop star growing up with Michael. And I mean, I wonder, is it just another movie attempt to keep Michael's legacy alive, or is it just a money-making movie? Because it seems to be in the box office attraction big time. And I want to just look at it.
6: No, I was invited to the premiere, and I couldn't adjust my schedule, go all the way to L.A. for the premiere and back, and I haven't been able to see it since then. I know there was some disputes in the family. I don't get between that. I'm friends with all of the family. I did the eulogy at Michael's. Going home service and at the cemetery.
9: Yeah, and, I know you hit a home run.
6: Yeah, thank you. I understand that. It's good. Some people on my staff, some people in my family have seen it, and they say it's artistically good, but I've not seen it yet.
9: Okay, well, I'm going to look at it, but I am always and will be a Jackson 5 fan, a Michael Jackson fan, the family all together. And like I said, happy birthday, LaToya. And to Dominique, I will keep it real as always.
6: I will
9: Thank
6: tell
9: you,
6: her.
9: Reverend, for the opportunity.
6: She laughs every time I tell her. And happy birthday, LaToya. I join in on that. And
9: all right.
6: You're right. Michael Jackson, one of the greatest entertainers of all time. No doubt about it. Let's take a break.
9: Thank you.
6: We'll be right back. More of you on the phones. More message board postings. It is Exhale Friday. Let's go out this week with a bang. 1-877-532-5797. Akeem Smith is saying, Reverend Sharpton, Treasury Department pushing plans for a $250 bill with Donald Trump's portrait and signature. Yeah, I saw that. This man is a megalomaniac. He wants to build an ark named after him behind Lincoln Memorial. He's got buildings named after him. He's got all kind of banners hanging up, like Mao in China. The man has a problem. Let's take a break. Be right back. Keeping it real. Shut up. Be right back.

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0: I'm your host, Reverend Al Sharpton. It's Exhale Friday. Whatever's on your mind, whatever's in your heart, 1-877-532-5797. 1-877-532-5797. And or you can go on the message board and get a message through. And I'll try to read as many as I can. Let me remind you to make sure you watch Politics Nation with Al Sharpton this weekend. You want to not miss either night. Tomorrow, Saturday at 5 o'clock, the whole world was watching to see as the South Carolina General Assembly did not change the district lines of Congressman Jim Clyburn. Some Republicans refused to do it. Where do we go from here, and what does this mean, and how does the party start respecting the Democratic Party? Blacks. Well, I'm going to have Jim Clyburn on himself. He'll be on with us tomorrow at 5 p.m. talking about what his victory means and his challenge to the party that they are not energizing the base. You're going to want to see that. Then in the Texas primaries, we had Colin Allred win. He ran against another incumbent. They had meshed their seats together. Everybody thought she would beat him. He won. Colin Allred will be on Politics Nation with me tomorrow at 5 o'clock Eastern Time, and others around the races and the legal cases around the country. So make sure you watch Politics Nation tomorrow. Then Sunday, going into Mississippi, where they've been fighting district lines, and it looks like a Democrat also may end up being the, for the first time, the senator. I'm going to have the Congressman Benny Thompson on talking about the voting rights issue there in Mississippi. And Scott Collum, who is the Democratic candidate for the Senate, that people say for the first time, looks like they may see some Democrat win there in Mississippi. They'll both be on. Then I'm going to have on the mayor of Oakland, California, Barbara Lee, who's facing a primary next Tuesday. And she's going to do our show on Sunday night, a day and a half before the primary. And there's a lot of action there. And I'm going to have on members of Earth, Wind, and Fire. All this is Sunday night. Philip Bailey, Verdeen White, and Ralph Johnson about their new documentary on HBO, Earth, Wind, and Fire, to be celestial versus that's the weight of the world. You're not going to want to miss either night. I told you we got them stacked up. I don't play. I want to get the biggest and the best. I see on the our message line, no, the other one I wanted that he did. It says to OG Kelly saying, John McKinney said that he knows that Disco Brian has some favorite MJ, Michael Jackson records. And then OG Kelly comes back and says, John McKinney, I was jamming MJ yesterday on my ride to Hattiesburg. All right, well, let's find out what Disco Brian got to say about it. He's on the line. Go ahead, Brian from Philadelphia, WURD. I don't hear Brian.
1: It's Jesse.
2: You hear me there, Rev?
0: Yeah, I hear you now, yes.
2: All right. did you ask me a question? My first Michael Jackson?
0: I was reading what somebody put on the board that I think it was John McKinney that he says, John McKinney said, now get McKinney's text saying that I know, I'm trying to read it exactly how he said it. that he says, I know that Disco Brian has some favorite MJ records. He's all right, Disco Brian, I know you have a few MJ favorites. And then it was answered by OG Kelly saying to John McKinney, I was jamming MJ yesterday on my ride to Hattiesburg. So I said, since they know you have some favorites, I said, let me put you on. I know you might have called about something else as well, but did you have any favorite MJ? Now you got people watching what you're saying on our message board, Disco Brian. That's a good thing.
2: This is getting intense and scary and awkward, Rev. My first MJ record that I owned was Thriller. I was 9. My dad introduced me to my MAGA dad, by the way, Rev.
0: Wow.
2: Who defends Michael Jackson to this day, loves him. He introduced me to Michael Jackson's Moonwalk, but it was my anti-racist Italian grandmother who danced me into consciousness. One of my first songs that I remember as a child when I was 5 or 6, Grandma Sylvia Calvillage would bump Rock With You from Off the Wall. So that's where I started with MJ.
0: Right.
2: Yeah, bro. Right.
0: Well, I was fairly close to Michael, did his funeral and burial, and I did the entire 84 Victory Tour with him as head of community affairs. He asked me to do it. So I heard them songs more than I can say. I mean, to go through 32 cities, 3 days a city, having to hear them songs, I could almost do Michael's song now. And this was 84, where we at, and that's almost 40 years ago. But go ahead.
2: Well, Rev, I was on my stepfather's shoulders at the Orange Bowl at Miami show, one of those stops. So you and I were in the same auditorium when I was 9 years old.
0: I had
2: no idea you were there or who you were.
0: I was there.
2: Amazing. God is good. Rev, before I get to today's topic, I just want to say about that media accountability briefing service we spoke of yesterday, that I'm working on a complete concrete proposal. Lindsay and I will be hammering it out all weekend, and a sample brief now, and I'm turning it into a professional form before bringing it back to you next week. But with that said, on today's topic, I want to give kudos to one of my favorite creators out in California, guy who posts on all the social media, Myron J. Clifton, who deserves your spotlight, Rev, and whose witness blesses me daily. He just posted about all these artists backing away from Trump's July 4th event.
0: Right.
2: He asked, quote, where are Nicki Minaj, Carrie Underwood, Kid Rock, and the rappers that support him?
0: Good question.
2: Right?
0: Good question.
2: And Rev, that got me thinking about who public figures choose to align with and what those alliances mean. Rev, dig, if you will, the picture of a big white male multimillionaire podcaster. Let's say, I'm not going to put a name on him. Let's just say he endorsed Trump in 2024. And let's just say that that same big white male podcaster who endorsed Trump in 2024 says he's endorsing an independent candidate in the 2026 midterms. Because here's the reason. Here's the reason he gives. He believes that that candidate that he's endorsing is the strongest candidate against black power.
0: Mm.
2: And Rev, let's also imagine that he invites you onto his podcast and he says, hey, Rev, you can say whatever you want on my podcast. You can even use my platform to recruit people to NAN. And Rev, let's say he has an international following. It would be undeniable that you would get attention to NAN and your mission, and he would let you do that. Two questions I have for you, Rev.
0: Wait a minute. Let me get the music and take my break. I'll hold you over. Keeping it real. Exhale Friday. Be right back.
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3: It's Sybil Wilkes with what we need to know. The No Kings movement is organizing nationwide protests to coincide with the president's 80th birthday on June 14th. Organizers say the demonstrations are aimed at pushing back against what they call strongman politics and government corruption. Events are planned in several cities across the country, including a 90-minute concert in New York City sponsored by Jane Fonda's advocacy organization. And supporters are also hosting watch parties in 11 states. The movement has staged multiple rounds of protests since President Trump returned to office, including demonstrations held during his birthday celebrations last year. The White House is also confirming discussions surrounding legislation that could place President Trump's face on a proposed $250 bill. The Treasury Secretary Scott Bessent said Thursday, lawmakers are considering a measure that would allow a living president to appear on U.S. currency. Current law requires individuals featured on paper money to be deceased. Bessent said the Treasury Department is monitoring the legislation and preparing in the event Congress approves the change. A bipartisan effort is moving forward in Congress to protect access to AM radio in vehicles. Florida Congressman Gus Bilirakis said the proposal would require automakers to keep AM radio standard and free in all new cars. 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I'm Sybil Wilkes. 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

0: Good day. May God bless you in a special way. You are tuned in to Community Conversations with Dr. Stephanie Poplar and my guest host, Dr. Marnay. How are you today?
1: Great afternoon, Dr. Poplar. How are you? I am well.
0: Well, I'm super excited. We heard the song, I Shall Not Be Moved. And that song right there speaks to each and every one of us. We've seen some disturbing news. We've heard news that sometimes seem like it's bringing forth blues. But we know that we have good news for any of your blues. And so you're tuned into Community Conversation here on WOLB 1010. It's been a minute, Dr. Marnay, that I've been on the segment. But we are excited to know that this broadcast has been airing since March 2005, right? Here on WOLB 1010. Three times we have changed the date and time, but nevertheless, we've been consistent on the airwaves with Radio One, Urban One. So today, we have a great segment. I want to share with you, Doc, if I can, that voice you heard, he is graduating. Yes, Bobby Barbe will be graduating, yes, from School of the Great Commission, yes, on July 18th, 2026. I'm telling you, God is opening up doors for many people to be celebrated in their necessary, in their various respective gifts, talents, and industries. So, speaking of respected gifts, talents, and industries, we graduated for the second time with honorary doctorate in entrepreneurship from the School of the Great Commission that is accredited and has been around since 2003. Can you share with me today how you're feeling? And then we will share with our listeners, right? Our listeners, what today's topic is, and also open up for individuals to call if they want to be a part of today's discussion.
1: Well, Dr. Poplar, let me say I'm excited to be hosting with you today, assisting you. And how do I feel about getting my honorary doctorate degree in entrepreneurship? And very exciting. It was very fulfilled, and it was long time coming. I've been doing this entrepreneurship thing for a minute, but I feel great. And also, what makes me feel good is being around others who feel good about what they do, because iron sharpens iron. That's what it says in the Word of God. So with that, being around a lot of people who are talented, who have great resources, and they were pouring into me. Just even their look, how they looked, how they walked in their confidence. The men and women receiving their honorary degree. So I feel very great. I feel very honored and humbled.
0: Wow, that's amazing. Well, for those of you who just tuned into WOLB 1010, where information is power, I'm Dr. Stephanie, and I'm joined in the studio with my amazing co-host, also our colleague, business partner, Dr. Marnay. Dr. Marnay Greenhill, to be exact, the whole name. I might as well give them your first and your last name, your government name, right? Now, don't call asking for donations, right? We need donations for her nonprofit, and you will hear more about her nonprofit. But today, we want to bring this special segment to you on Faith Field Fabulous Friday in hopes that we can inspire you to hold on and keep the faith. Today's topic is, I shall not be moved. Period. Exclamation mark. Let me say it again. I shall not be moved.
1: Awesome.
0: Period and exclamation mark. Right. So as we talked and have heard from you about the commencement, I just want to give a recap that on May the 16th, yes, Dr. Marnay Greenhill obtained her honorary doctorate in entrepreneurship. She's been an entrepreneur for well over a decade in different, business opportunities.
1: Yes.
0: And she helps the women to look good, glam, fabulous. Right? She's done workshops, seminars, but that's not only what she does. It's many facets when it comes to Dr. Marnay Greenhill, right? So besides her helping men and women to look good, feel good about themselves, she has even coordinated conferences, those empowerment conferences that can help you work with your mindset. As we know that May is National Mental Health Awareness Month. Mm-hmm. She's done a lot to just empower and enrich lives. So today we're here to share some hope, some inspiration, and information with you today. So, Doc, if I may ask, did you see some of the household names that were at the graduation on May the 16th? Because we had some amazing trailblazers, community leaders there on May the 16th that joined with you, and they graduated, and it was just amazing to see, folks flying into Baltimore, Maryland to celebrate.
1: Well, first, let me say, I want to say hello to all of those who are watching on social media. I am live, so hello. Today I'm on WOLB, and I'm partnering with Dr. Stephanie Poplar, so I'm excited about that. Just want to acknowledge them. But let me say yes. And it's funny because you kept saying you said it in the actual graduation. You said, I don't know if I'm going to be able to duplicate this again. I mean, we had celebrities, we had people who already have their actual PhDs, so it was just wonderful. Just again, looking at everyone and the humility that was there, it everybody was on one accord. It wasn't no big eyes and little U's. Everybody at this point was on one accord because everybody was receiving, and what I like about it is, entrepreneurship, community development, humanitarianism, so many fields that would pertain to each person. So that's what I like about it with the School of the Great Commission. And I want to give I want to give thumbs up to Chancellor Thompson for that, in his role and as he plays. So it was great meeting him, and it was great having a lunch with him in the back at the reception and everything like that. So, that's what I want to say. So many people, and you really don't know who's who, because at that point, everybody was equal, but we all was getting an accolade that we had never gotten before. Even if you've gotten one once before, this was a different

0: wonderfully made. They need to know that an honorary doctorate, the word honoris causa, is what is being bestowed upon them, that presidents of the countries have received it, that leaders, politicians, educators, therapists, the list goes on. And just as you have said, we did have celebrity Shay Johnson from Love and Hip Hop was there. Many people said that she's not the same like she is on TV.
1: Very humble.
0: Yes, which was amazing.
1: And what I liked
0: to
1: about
0: hear
1: her
0: that
1: is when you introduced her in the back before we went to march out, she, you know, she said congratulations to everyone. You know, so this is the thing. This is what I'm talking about. You know, it wasn't about her, it wasn't about me, but she said, okay, congratulations to all of you. You know, that's how she started as she was greeting us. Yeah.
0: Yes, and that and you know, not only was she amazing, but also the celebrity publicist. I've met many of celebrities when we went down on May the 1st, but we had Dr. Janice, that's her full name, Dr. Janice Johnson. They're not related, but yet she represents her and several other celebrities. She represents A-listers and B-listers, NBA, NFL, singers, and so she was very humble. She was very grateful to have chosen Baltimore to come here at Concord Baptist Church. The great pastor is Dr. Matthew Lincoln Jones, and we're grateful for the Concord Baptist Church that for the last 3 years that the ministry, the entity, has partnered with us, now the School of the Great Commission and We Care Baltimore, to coordinate such an amazing event to showcase, you know, the men and women and leaders. I wanted to say that as we talk about I Should Not Be Moved, many of the leaders, some had experienced adversity, right? Adversity comes in different forms. Could have been the death of a loved one. Maybe if it wasn't the death of the loved one, it was some type of trying situation to say, should I participate in this? Is it my time to shine? Do I need to put this on the back burner? Mm-hmm. And I'm just so grateful for all of you who said, I can do this. I can fly over adversity and land in opportunities. I can fly over opposition and land in opportunities, right? And you've taken advantage of the adversity by saying, I'm going to stand out. And I'm going to make movement. And that's what life is about, making a necessary movement so that you can position yourself for the win. And that's what you did, Dr. Monet, and that's what all 57 of you did. You made the necessary steps for the necessary wins. We also had there in the sanctuary, or I would want to say who were a part of the commencement, we had Frederick Douglass, great nephew. Yes. Wow. Like a wow there, right? We had him there. Then we also had, believe it or not, we also had Harriet Tubman nieces. We had three of her nieces to know that they came to be celebrated, but also they have been building on her legacy, and also they were able to meet one of their cousins. A cousin, I tell you, Ancestry works. If you want to know who your cousins are, use Ancestry. So to know that we had the delegate there, our amazing delegate, you know, from Prince George's County, we had her, and we'll share her name shortly, but we had politicians there,
1: yes,
0: right? We had educators there. You mentioned something about PhDs. Dr. Gina, PhD, she obtained her honorary doctorate in human resources. What some people don't know, and you could probably speak to that is the greatest honor. So can you tell me any highlights? Because that was National Armed Forces Day, May the 16th. Mm. There were some amazing things that we wanted the civilians and veterans to remember. Can you remember any other highlights besides the celebrities and the trailblazers coming from all over the country to be celebrated?

0: Was there any other great highlights that you can recall?
1: I'm glad you asked, because the first thing I want to say is you gave a number, and the number was 57. That's powerful. So that was 57 persons receiving their honorary doctorate degree from the School of the Great Commission. So that was a large class. I want to say, and I'm gonna forget some names, but one name stood out, and I liked at the end when Chancellor Thompson was explaining some things regarding the honorary doctorate, and a person that we all know, which I had no clue that had an honorary doctorate, was Maya Angelou. And you know, so when he summed it up at the end of the different persons that we all know and hear of, and I can't remember, I'm gonna be honest, I can't remember all the other names, but that portion stood out to me because it shows the importance of the honorary. There was a young man that I had introduced, the great School of the Commission, Dr. Lewis Cook, and he said to me, we went in the back in the reception, he looked at me, he said, you know, this is a long time coming. No one has ever invited me or has ever approached me about this. Now, he has his degree out of Morgan State from many years ago, and he is an entrepreneur in his own right. But his field, what he wanted to, he chose was community development, which he's been doing for years. He travels back and forth to other countries. He's been doing that for years. Nothing new. He's worked with the youth over 20 years experience doing that, you know, and I was like, wow, you know, so, you know, person that you may, they may feel like, you know, oh, this, you know, it's okay. But he really was excited about that. And he felt, you know, he thanked me. He said, I want to thank you for approaching me as an ambassador and letting me know about this great opportunity. So there were many highlights, but those were the ones that really stuck to me.
0: Wow. You know, one of the things I enjoyed the release of the doves.
1: Oh, yes.
0: Mm-hmm. Yes. And for so many people, they didn't understand the power of having the honorary doctorate commencement on the third Saturday of May. Well, the third Saturday of May was big. It was huge. And history was given to us by Reverend Richard A. Mosley Sr., who is a veteran. And he shared with us, he disseminated information with us regarding the National Armed Forces Day. So that day was being celebrated by many veterans, right? And, I mean, he eloquently shared with us the significance of it. And it was amazing that I requested 7 doves, but we had 8. 7, right? 7 doves is for completion.
1: Right.
0: But 8 is a new beginning.
1: Yes.
0: Did you ever feel that the School of the Great Commission has ignited some passion? You already had passion, but more passion, that you've been given a new start, a new beginning.
1: Mm-hmm. Yes, I agree. This is a new beginning, a new start for everyone, because this opens up other doors that you couldn't even imagine. I've already experienced that. So it opens up new doors. As my pastor say, new doors, new opportunities, new open doors, new opportunities, all of that. And a lot of things we couldn't even fathom or imagine. You know, what they said, we've only just begun.
0: Wow, right. And then if I could share, when we talk about I should not be moved, was there ever some situations that you've ever had in your life that you felt like, I just need to stay right here, right? We're telling people, yes, get up and make movements. A movement could be applying for your new position or applying for that new business license. Or how about picking up the phone and giving a call, you know, to you, you know, to Dr. Marnay Greenhill and say, I want to be a partner. Or making a move to be, Dr. Poplar, I need assistance in obtaining my honorary doctorate or obtaining other credentials that you can assist me in. Okay, we want to make moves. But the song, I think that this song that we heard is talking about that stamina, having the necessary stamina. I should not be moved, right? having the necessary mindset, right?
1: Yes.
0: Let me say it again, mindset. Because we know that May is National Mental Health Awareness Month. So National Mental Health Awareness Month, there are workshops, there are seminars, there are conferences taking place to help us to have the necessary mindset, the know-it-all, to make things happen in our lives. For you and many of others knew that I was dealing with grief, but I knew I had to not be moved, let the grief move me, that I was stagnated, to get up and do the necessary things to help all of you to get to the finish line. But I want to ask a question to not only you, but our listeners. And for those who have just tuned in to WOLB 1010, where information is power, you're tuned in to Dr. Stephanie Poplar and Dr. Marnie Greenhill. The question we want to ask or pose is, has there ever been a time that you just made up your mind that you have to be, unshakable, unmovable, unshakable, abounding in the works of God, abounding in your purpose, abounding in what your hands can do for next level, that no matter what comes or presented your way, that you know that you have to stay the course, you have to stay in alignment with what God has called for you to do for your purpose?
1: Yes.
0: Yeah, the things happen, the divorce, the delays, the disappointment, the detours, the denials. But I shall not be moved. That I'm not going to be moved to, only I'm going to be moved when it's time to make moves that's going to be conducive for my life, productive for my life. So can you speak to that?
1: Yes. When you were talking, I shall not be moved. A lot of times when we're in the midst of a crisis, it's like I've said it before, it's like we're in the middle of an ocean. You want to give up. You want to just throw in the towel and you just want to stop. And you're like, why did I do this? But when you realize how far out in the ocean you are, you look behind you and you're really too far to go back. And it looks like it's a long way ahead of you. But however, you even got to either move or sink or drown. You know what they say, sink or swim, you do that, and you really have to just do what you need to do to get to the finish line, so there's no need in going backwards, and you have to have that made up mind. And sometimes when we feel like our back is up against the wall, that's those are the times when we actually make up our mind to do what we need to do. I heard someone say, you can think of it in your mind, you can make up your mind, but the mind is really not made up until that action is actually done.
0: I will always see. I had to think for a moment. I'm sorry for the pause. I had to think. You had my mind going. And I just want to say, apologize about that. But it was like, wow, a mind is a terrible thing to waste. I used to always see that commercial as a child growing up. A mind is a terrible thing to waste. And I would say, what does that mean? I was 9 years old and the commercial would come on, a mind is a terrible thing to waste. And unfortunately, so many people, and we're not talking about statistics, but we're just talking about in general, that there are people that don't know the power of their mind. Mm. That what the United Negro College Fund slogan said, a mind is a terrible thing to waste. So we don't have time for idleness.
1: Right, right.
0: We don't have time for negativity.
1: No time.
0: We don't have time to be stagnated in our thoughts. We must always be open for creativity.
1: So true.
0: And we must always be open for the renewal of our mind. And when you have the renewal of our mind, right, then new ideas, new perspectives, creativity can be entered in. So just like you, NCF, said, a mind is a terrible thing to waste, but we're not going to do that. I shall not be moved. We're not going to be moved by life circumstances, life problems, life dilemmas, life delays. We're going to keep forward and keep ahead. We're going to look towards the mark, right? Mark of the high calling of God. God is for purpose in us. He has positioned us. So, for those who have just tuned into to WOLB 1010, now tomorrow we will be on our sister station, right? That's on the gospel station, but we're here now on WOLB 1010, where information is power. I'm Dr. Stephanie Poplar, your host, and I am joined with my amazing co-host, who is no stranger to the Radio 1 family, Dr. Marnay Greenhill. And we're talking about I Shall Not Be Moved. We shared with you that on May the 16th, there was a major celebration. We had well over 775 individuals who came to celebrate at Concord Baptist Church. Mm-hmm. The next graduation will take place on October the 3rd, 2026. So far, we have individuals, we have entities, we have all types of organizations that would like to be in the house on that day. We're asking if you know any trailblazers, any leaders, tell them to call Dr. Marnay Greenhill. She's an elite goodwill ambassador. If they would like to be nominated, do self-nomination. They could go to nominateachangemaker.com. Right?
1: Yes.
0: And they can pick Dr. Greenhill, or they can pick me, Dr. Stephanie Poplar. Nominateachangemaker.com. This resource is open for entrepreneurs, for business leaders, daycare providers. We have well over 24 different disciplines.
1: Yes.
0: And then, and many of you were never moved in your industry, in your occupation. That is newsworthy. But not only is it newsworthy, you are deserving of your necessary credentials, honoris causa. You have put in 10 years, 20 years, 30 years of work. And some of you have never gotten thank you. We want to celebrate you. The School of the Great Commission, right? DJ Dukes. DJ Dukes is one who comes on after me on Fridays, and we send love to him. He graduated from the school. We have all types of degrees. We are blessed that we are in partnership with a major university. We will share with you that university that we will be partnering up and have a satellite office. We're so grateful that we have the Bible College, the seminary, and the Professional Training Institute, where you can get different certifications.
1: Yes.
0: And not only certifications, you also have opportunities to join us in this crusade of disseminating information. But the ball is back in your hand. Not only the ball is in your hand, sis, but also the mic. As we talk about moving forward, I should not be moved. I should stay, be anchored in what God has placed me in, no matter what it looks like. So the mic is in your hand.
1: I just wanted to briefly say regarding the Great School of the Commission and regarding the honorary doctorate, and I just want to encourage someone at this point, if it's something that you're thinking about, that you have thought about, but for some reason, different reasons, you may have a little discouragement. Let me say this, your tenure, your experience, all the things that you've done in not only, I'm not going to say your current position, but what you've done in business, ministry, in community, all of that. Let me say this: that's your experience, that's your thesis. So let me encourage you on that note. Okay, so you've done the work. You know, you presented your thesis. You presented all that you needed to present for this, and a lot of you have not gotten the recognition that you deserve. You may not have gotten that thank you that's cool, because you did that out of humility. But I just wanted to encourage that on right now. Now, Dr. Stephanie, I do want to say, because we never know who's listening, and you've said, okay, if you know someone who you know, who you feel is a trailblazer, you know, they you know, they're on the go, they're doing this and they're doing that, can you tell us, I don't remember all of the locations, can you tell us of some of the states that you know, the commencement will be happening, and we know Baltimore will be coming back up in October. So we're excited about that. What are some of the other states that they can look forward to, or they may know someone in that state they may want to tell them about this program?
0: Thank you so much for asking me that question. We know that there's a commencement taking place on tomorrow in Orangeburg, South Carolina. Kudos to our Chancellor Winfred Thompson and Dr. Cindy Smith. We have a few individuals who will be participating in that commencement. Dr. Gregory, Dr. George Gregory. He uses the name George sometimes Gregory, but he's receiving his honorary doctorate on tomorrow, and he resides in Florida, but he will be in South Carolina. Then we have another amazing trailblazer who will be participating. But just to answer the questions, we have upcoming commencements in Orangeburg, South Carolina, which I just mentioned for tomorrow. Then we have a graduation in Michigan and Detroit, Michigan. We have one in Chicago, Illinois. We have one in Mississippi. The date is to be determined. We have one in New Jersey, Brunswick, New Jersey. We also have one in Baltimore, Maryland. We have one in Cambridge, Maryland. We have one in California, Fresno, California. Mm. We have a commencement in Los Angeles, California. And one that I'm super excited about is the United Nations. Come on, family. If you are a leader, the United Nations. So that happens to be in New York, right? So those are the geographical locations of whereby we're having these various honorary doctorate or commencements. But we also want to let you know that you're the first to hear this. Shh, don't tell the chancellor I'm telling you this. But we have, with our accreditations, we have a unique program that if you need an honorary doctorate, you're the first to hear this, honorary doctorate and a bachelor's degree or a master's degree, and you're able to submit your documentation of the resume and also share with us what you have done thus far in your academics, that we're able to give an award, because we don't give you. We are used to bestow upon you, but we're not giving you what is due to you. That's just like internships.
1: Yes.
0: Internships and apprenticeships, you gain work experience. Mm-hmm. Can you imagine getting a bachelor's or a master's and then for the degree based on your work life experience, the years, the compilation of years that you have put in?
1: That's awesome.
0: I want you to know that we have that, and you're the first. We're looking for 10 individuals who would like to be a part of that cohort to obtain that credential. Then we're looking for you if you are deserving of the honorary doctorate. What many people don't understand is the power of the honorary doctorate and how it can help you to advance your life. It's good for networking purposes, but also the recognition can help. There are some organizations, I will say not so much organizations, but let's say government municipalities that need board members. And one of the things they want to know is, do you have an honorary doctorate? Has this prestigious honor been bestowed upon you? That right there is a game changer.
1: Yes.
0: And I want people to know, it's so much so that you not only can participate in a board, but also there have been many to obtain their honorary doctorate, and they receive the increase in salaries. The list goes on, and if you would like to get the list of all the benefits of the honorary doctorate, I want you to text me to 404-932-4242, 404-932-4242. 4242. This list has been compiled because we want to educate. We want to disseminate information that could change lives. Not only do we want you to obtain this information, but we want you to know that we have a network. We had attorneys in this last class.
1: Yes.
0: We had doctors. We had all types of professionals that was in the class. And we're doing something special that we want to make it available to you. We want to extend it. We had a special going on whereby it was the holiday. We know that we had Memorial Day that came upon us and it now has left us. But I ask if it could be extended. It could be extended. You just have to give a call to Dr. Marnay or myself today. You must give a call or a text. If you're interested in obtaining your honorary doctorate, now, the honorary doctorate, there are criteria. We will share with you the criteria and what the enrollment fee is. But we have a special that we want to do, but also we want you to know that we are going to extend the opportunities that were extended to us, mm-hmm. whereby you could get a financial consultation, a free consultation from Dr. Shirley Liu. That's valued at $495. That's zero you're paying. Dr. Shirley Liu comes on TV on Fox 5 Plus, and she has written a book called IUL ASAP, and she's been helping. She's an alumnus, and she's been helping to move individuals forward in their finances and to help them. And so you get an opportunity to have a one-on-one, a Zoom consult with her for 20 to 35 minutes, and also to hear about all gains and no losses. Because many people, Dr. Marnay, are nervous. They're afraid. They've been let go. They have a 401k. They don't know what to do.
1: Right.
0: They don't know that there's a plan that they could get almost 14% to 21% if it's still available, and it is, because I spoke to one of the young ladies today, one of the graduates who did not make it to the commencement. We only had about two that did not make it to the commencement,
1: right.
0: but nevertheless received support. So when they act, they're going to get connected to a whole network of all types of resources. Dr. Shirley Liu, also to the next event we had. We just had a cruise. Can you speak to that as we talk about I Should Not Be Moved, some of the unique initiatives that we do, you know, to help celebrate the honorees, the doctors that are in the house?
1: Oh, yeah, that was an awesome time as well, celebrating all of the doctors. We had a beautiful time in D.C. Weather was a little chilly, but guess what? We still was able to celebrate. We was still able to set sail. So the food was awesome, you know, awesome brunch. And it was just great because at this time we was able to let our hair down a little bit and just enjoy one another, you know, things that we're not be able, that we didn't get a chance to discuss, you know, on the day of commencement. So this was, you know, kind of let your hair down, you know, but at the same time, we were still able to, I know a couple people that were, that went on and networked. I did some networking myself. So that was a great, experience, great experience. I think it was about 40 some of us out of that class, which was, we had about four very long tables. So, you know, so that was our section, and, everything was just beautiful. It was actually a little short, but you know, the day cruise are not that long, but it was great. It was great to be on the spirit of Washington or D.C. But we were in Washington D.C. because I'm right here in Baltimore. But that was a great experience. And again, we were around some phenomenal people. I can't dance, but you know, the dancing and all of that. It was just great. And the staff was really good. You know, when you say customer service that was second to none, you know. So everything was beautiful, beautiful boat going out on. So that was an awesome experience. So that kind of like put the cherry on top of everything. So, you know, hey, if this is something you're interested in, or you know someone that you would like to nominate, Dr. Stephanie gave you her information. You can also text Dr. Greenhill. You can text at 443-955-0350.
0: Wonderful. And then also we have, as we talk about I Should Not Be Moved, it was amazing to see the pastors. Wow, we had one pastor, he brought 25 individuals with him from Virginia. Mm. And that was amazing to see him obtain his honorary doctorate, the pastor there. And then it was just, we had, oh my goodness, pastor who was a delegate. We had Delegate Jamila Woods. But I tell you, I now have to live by the phone. Of course, I live by God's word. Yes. But I'm just saying, with so much happening, you know, the deaths, you know, and I'm so grateful for my family working with us that they allowed me to get through this graduation, because the patriarch in our family transitioned, and that was not easy for many of us. And I told them, I said, I may put myself in grief counseling. When you have a leader like the patriarch, Uncle Buster, he was everybody's uncle, but he was everybody's father. So, and he was 91 years of age. And I tell you that he didn't even look a bit of 65. And I remember Rachel saying to me, Rachel Watson saying, your uncle looks so young. But I tell you, he had been a blessing to so many single mothers to help them to help raise their children. But also, of course, he was there for Aunt Thelma and for all my cousins. And I'm just so grateful that he was there for me. Mm. And so as we talk about I Should Not Be Moved, he was never moved. And I'm going to say never moved, right? When it came to spreading love, like life happens, or sometimes separation happens. But one thing that we want to do as humans is still not be moved by whatever circumstances and conditions, that we can still spread love. And when I tell you that his transition was like, oh my gosh, how am I to get through this? I still have to raise funds, still have to coordinate this, right? I still have to still have a smile. And I'm just so grateful for all of you helping me when the tears fell, you know, that you were able, like, Dr. Poplar, you're doing a great job. You can do this.
1: You showed up.
0: Right?
1: You showed up. You showed up.
0: I thank you from the bottom of my heart. Then to know that 2 days later, I had to travel to South Carolina for another funeral, you know, to see some of the same family. And I said, God, I said, I know you're still sovereign, but this reminds me of that day when my sister transitioned, my sister and my adopted grandmother transitioned on the same day, on April Fool's of 1998. I said, what is this? And God let me know again, greater the adversity, greater the blessing. No, you don't always have to have adversity to see yourself blessed.
1: Right, right.
0: But if adversity comes to your door, I want you to know that you are blessed. So you're blessed with or without it, but also understand that you should not be moved. So life may happen, grief may happen, all these things may be true, but you can make it. So if you are a leader, if you have given back to humanity, right, as a humanitarian, I had to think for a moment, because the last previous school we were working with only had one discipline.
1: Right.
0: We're blessed that we have well over 25 different disciplines.
1: Yes.
0: Honorary doctorate in religious studies, honorary doctorate in theology, honorary doctorate in community service, community development, honorary doctorate in human resources, right? Honorary doctorate in community engagement, honorary doctorate in youth development, honorary doctorate in fashion and design, honorary doctorate in marketing. I'm telling you, this is a strategic opportunity for you, and it's an investment. It's a college, right? It's an accredited program.
1: Yes.
0: I wish I could share today with the university contacted us on on May the 19th about a partnership that we will have a satellite office. Also, we want you to know that our Bible College is accredited and we have unique programs. We also have PhD programs for those who want a PhD. You would have to show your transcript of your master's, mm-hmm. right? And there's some preliminary work. But for me, that honorary doctorate really speaks volume because I was about to take out a student loan of $55,000 to $65,000 to get a PhD, and then it was going to take me 4 years. And it was an attorney said, "Poplar, won't you consider an honorary doctorate program?" He wouldn't tell me where, but one thing I do know is that I was able to find a program after contacting two individuals. They didn't want to tell me the name. I contacted Dr. Antoinette Scott, and I called her the grandmother of the honorary doctors because she shared with me, and it became explosive, right? And we've helped over 300 people to obtain, over 350 people to obtain an honorary doctorate. 20% of our student body has PhDs. This is legitimate, right? Some people just don't know the power of it and how to use it. Can't go saying you have a PhD. But you can say you have an honorary doctorate. It's a difference. And how you document it, we teach you how to document it.
1: Yes.
0: Also, we show you how to use it effectively and the legality of it. So I just want you to know, family, if you're just tuned into Community Conversations with Dr. Stephanie Poplar and Dr. Monet Greenhill, our topic is... Right, our topic is, right, I shall not be moved. Yes, and we also want to give credit, and I'm going to put the mic back in your hand, credit to Dr. Angela Vett. We're grateful for her, the work that she's doing. She is doing a great work that in New Jersey, we will have a commencement. We have a set date, but we may be looking at that date to adjust it. But we will let you know when you call us about the upcoming graduations. But thank you, Dr. Angela Vett, for the work. Also, I need to give credit where credit is due, right? Thank you, Dr. Melinda. Thank you. And so many doctors that we think on when we talk about the elite Goodwill ambassadors, right? We've been recruiting Goodwill ambassadors for that program, and the training is coming up. I'm looking for good leaders that want to be a part to help me. Thank you, Dr. Melanie Bonita. Thank you, Dr. The list goes on. So maybe I should say thank you, Dr. Thank you, Dr. Kenya Malone. Thank you, Dr. Watson. Thank you for picking up my son today so that I can do the necessary work that my hands been charged to do. Just thank you. I'm just so appreciative. If I omitted any names, please forgive me. Thank you, Chancellor, for the opportunity. It's just a spirit of gratitude, and now I know that I have to play catch-up because of the different deaths that have taken place. But most importantly, just knowing that we are making impact is a blessing. I also want to say thank you, if I can, to Dr. Barbara Johnson. She contacted me, and we're super excited for our location, our location for October the 3rd. That is exciting right there.
1: Yes, yes.
0: So we will be contacting the bishop, yes, Bishop Terrain, for that opportunity to see about synergy. So if you are a faith-based leader, you would like to be in collaboration, I'm going to encourage you to call also not only me, but you can also call Dr. Marnay. Dr. Marnay, do you want to give out your phone number?
1: Yes. They can actually, again, text me regarding that as well. Again, at 443-955-0350. 443-955-0350. And thank you for mentioning all of those fields for the honorary doctorate. I couldn't name them all. Thank you.
0: Well, you know, we even have one for the funeral home directors, right?
1: Yeah.
0: Everything you need is in the house. Everything you need is in the house. So the list, we want individuals to go right now to nominate a changemaker. When you go to nominateachangemaker.com, you can either reference it to be for me, for Stephanie Poplar, or it could be referenced to Monet, Greenhill. Come on. Get in line. We have a variety of graduations, also their upcoming workshops, seminars.
1: Yes, yes.
0: We're super excited that there are a few proposal writers who graduated with our class, and we know that you received your not only your honorary doctorate, but you received your 501c3. We're working diligently to get these 501c3s processed. So I want individuals to know that we are available. We are a resource, even to the resource. So are there any words that you would like to say? Because I do have a special request for you to sing happy birthday to my Uncle Neil, and to my sister Yolanda. But I want you to just touch upon again what you would like to share, and then I would like for us to sing happy birthday.
1: Okay, we gonna sing happy birthday. But listen, Dr. Stephanie, give me one 60 seconds. I want to interview you for a second. Give me 60 seconds. You said a couple times on May 16th. I don't know if I could ever duplicate what's going on today, but I want to ask you a question. What are you looking for in the future for the School of the Great Commission?
0: Wow. So it's amazing that you would give me that question. It's amazing that you would pose that question to me, because I had the title of Vice President of Institutional Growth. And I have been given that task, and I take it seriously. There is a charge now that the Chancellor has given that we want to expand. We want to expand our facility, and we are going into Columbia, South Carolina. We have a satellite office. We have the office in Orangeburg, South Carolina, but in 16 more days, or maybe we will have a new facility, bigger and better. So I'm looking for different locations. I'm looking for great partnerships, strategic partnerships, whereby we can grow and expand and help. One of the other partnerships that we have is, or I would say resource, we've been helping individuals to lower their energy bill. Some of the doctors have been calling like, Doc, this is almost like a mortgage.
1: Yeah.
0: So we've been disseminating information how individuals can get 10 to 15% off. It's so important that I become a vehicle for information. But I don't want to just be a vehicle for information. I want to be a vehicle for implementation. So here we have all types of resources to help you that are free programs and or they'll be made low cost, some things no cost. So I want to grow the organization where we're in all 50 states. We're in 44 states,
1: mm-hmm.
0: but also we're in four countries. I want it to be in 10 countries. So there are some set goals that have been given to me by the Chancellor, but also that I have given myself that will be a mark. This year, I want to help another 150 individuals to obtain an honorary doctorate. Period, or the honorary bachelor's or honorary doctorate master's,
1: exactly.
0: and or PhDs. I want to be the vehicle that God uses for me to help people with next level with all that's happening in our government.
1: You know, I see more than one headquarters, so I'm going to leave that alone.
0: Yes, yes.
1: I'll stop
0: now,
1: on that one.
0: Are you going to sing for us? Because I don't see the time clicking. I know the clock is ticking.
1: 2:53, so we can sing that. So who are we acknowledging? We're acknowledging a couple of birthdays here?
0: Yes, we are acknowledging, yes, Uncle Neil. He is Mommy's. He is Mommy's baby brother. He turned 65 years old.
1: Oh, young man. Okay.
0: Yes, a young man. And then my sister Landa, we call her Yolanda, she's turning 62. He turned 65 yesterday on May the 28th. And on tomorrow, today, my sister is turning or has turned 62. Now, I don't know anybody's birthday for tomorrow, but I know yesterday and today.
1: And okay, so Uncle Neil, so this goes out to Uncle Neil and sister, what's the name again?
0: My sister Yolanda.
1: Okay, so Uncle Neil and Yolanda. Okay, happy.

0: Okay.
1: Wow, what a voice. What a voice. Wow, wow, you have a beautiful voice. Thank you for doing that. One more. Can you sing one more time? One more time.
0: You want the Stevie Wonder?
1: Yes.

0: happy birthday, Uncle Neil and Yolanda. God bless. God bless.
1: Oh, thank you. Well, it's that time for us to go out into the world and change lives. We want to thank you for tuning in, yes, to Community Conversations with Dr. Stephanie Poplar and Dr. Marnay Greenhill. And we want you to know that blessings are upon you. Blessings are upon you in all that you do. Give a call to us right now. Give a call. What is your number, Dr. Marnay, if someone is interested in your services?
0: Sure. 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Again, that's 443-955-0350.
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0: We shall not be moved.
1: We shall not be moved. God bless.

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14: And thank you. 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
13: Check one, check one.
14: And thank you. Thank you.
15: Keep it real, this how I'm coming in front of you. 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
13: Check one, check one. At Sean DJ Duke Loud, let's talk heavy. This Tory Lanez is crazy.
14: Thank you.
13: Can I vibe one time?

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1: What can I say to you that you ain't never heard? I'm breaking it down, shorty, I'm talking about air words. Serve high, splizzard, slick like an iceberg. Cold with the wizards and lit like my izzard. Of course it all matters if you with it or not. Cause if you don't, you won't. But if you get it, you got. Ain't nothing wrong with this, now peep it out. And if it's too hard to go ahead and leave it out. See, I'ma tell you what I see, cause what I see is on the floor. I'll wrap you up with a boat, lay you out on the floor. And roll the story, tell the story, cause you know how it go. Then hit the switch in my blue 6-4.
0: Once again, we talking heavy. Root Picnic tonight starts. The Celebrity All-Star Game starts tonight.

0: 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Listen, all Geminis, my birthday is June 6th. I'm going to play my favorite song if we don't get this show started. All right, call up right now, 410-481-1010.
1: Break your heart,
0: never. I need y'all to vibe with me one time. Y'all ready?
1: Girl, lay down your guard. No one's to let the extras in me, but I can make a difference.

0: Family, this is President Barack Obama, and I want to give a big shout out to DJ Duke out of Baltimore City. Keep up the good work.
1: Check, check, check, check, check. Happy Friday. What's good? What's good? What's good? Y'all feel?
2: Feeling good. Feeling good.
3: Feeling amazing. It's Friday.
1: Don't start rapping. I know you do. Feeling amazing. Stuff like that. No, dog, I appreciate y'all coming. I don't know who's who. I got confused yesterday. When I was talking, I think I talked to you. Which one I talked to you from?
3: You talked to him. This guy right here.
1: Okay. I got you.
3: It's true.
1: How you know that?
2: He talked to you too yesterday, yeah. Didn't he?
3: Nah, because we had the conversation about, didn't I just got finished talking with
1: you? Yeah, I never seen.
3: And I said, no, that wasn't me.
1: Do y'all play games on people?
3: We used to.
1: Wow.
2: When we was younger.
1: Let's talk about that. Now, people listen, let's talk about that. What type of game? Now, we got a whole show to get to. I got my guy in the building. My day one guy. What up, Chad?
4: What's up, dude?
1: How you feeling, Chad?
4: Yeah, I'm cool.
1: You good?
4: Yeah, I'm cool.
1: He can never hoop, but he's out.
4: That's true. I got a shot, though.
1: Let me see how you shoot. Let me see your phone. Yeah, that's different. Anyway, I got another guest running through the building. Female king in the building. What up? How you feeling, Tig?
5: Maintaining.
1: Man, she was so fresh yesterday at the West. I was like, yo, where you get the hoodie from? You know what I'm saying?
3: Oh,
1: I
3: ain't gonna lie. She always fresh.
1: Yeah, low-key, I be stealing stuff. Low-key. All right, Troy, how was your week? Tell me, how was your week?
3: My week was amazing, man. My daughter just had her prom yesterday. Oh, shout out to my daughter, you know, on Baltimore City College High. They had a senior prom. So, and the best thing about it, she created her own dress. She made it.
2: From scratch.
4: Oh, yeah, that's real.
3: That's something right there.
4: That's
3: that was unbelievable. Wow. Like, that dress looked like it cost $1,000 at least. Mm-hmm. It's pink. Had pink, you know, had some jewels on it, rubies,
2: rhinestones.
3: It was looking amazing, man.
4: Yeah.
3: She was looking like a princess, looking like a queen. She was looking a superstar out of here. You feel me? And then my daughter created that dress with her stuff. You feel me?
2: But the good thing about that, she's going to FIT. Right? She's going that this year. She got accepted to that.
4: Okay, that's good.
2: Mm-hmm. It's hard to get in that.
4: I was going to ask that.
2: It's hard. Yeah. Oh, yeah. Fashion design up in New York, FIT. Okay. Shout out to my daughter, Jada, baby. I love you. You're doing amazing. She's going to graduate next week, too. I got two people that's graduating. My son and my daughter graduate next week. But we don't have to talk about that right now. Mm-hmm. Go ahead, dude.
1: Yeah. How was your weekend, bro? Tell people who you is first, all that good stuff.
4: I'm Know You're Black, Wana, CEO of Wana, Young and Rich. Yeah, so.
1: Mm-hmm. Tell me what you do.
4: Yeah, so I'm a rapper, entrepreneur, you know. We trying to sell everything, you know.
1: I got you. I'm everything.
2: Everyday hustle, so, man.
1: Right. Yeah. And I know you been in the game.
4: Well, I've been rapping all my life, so I got professional probably in... What,
1: 2005?
4: Yeah.
1: So let me ask you this. What makes you be a professional rapper? Like, what went from like being amateur to professional?
4: Well, you getting legal checks from it.
1: Yeah.
4: You know? And, you know, like BMI and all that stuff. You know?
1: Yeah. So you guys got your business together, things like that?
4: Yeah.
1: So has anybody inspires you to do the business because just rapping around the way, but now it's like, you have to do it the right way?
4: No, so I was always inspired by Master P for real. Like,
1: okay.
4: Looking up to him and just watching him like falls on the business tip. But to be honest, like, I always just wanted to put everybody on. Like,
1: I was just talking about that.
4: I can rap, but it's like
1: the humble heart.
4: I'd be happy when everybody else be rapping. I'd be like, man, shit, we gonna be the next No Limit or something.
2: That's true.
4: You know?
1: Yeah, and I was like, I got.
4: Day, I ain't met the curious.
1: I don't want them to come in a second. No, what are you doing? Mm. I got you. Well, let me ask you this, right? So, before I put you in the hot seat, before we do all that, right? Yeah. It ain't too bad.
4: No, it's cool.
1: So, you've been in the game, you said, how many years?
4: Well, I've been,

0: I'd say I've been around since like 05.
1: So have you? So you've seen a change in hip hop, especially in the Baltimore culture. Absolutely. So what is your opinion? Why is it a change? Why is it like, was it a good change, bad change?
0: You talking about Baltimore?
1: Baltimore, yeah, locally based.
0: Oh yeah, I like the way how Baltimore grew for real.
1: Kind of
0: like,
1: evolving.
0: You know, back then you had Julio and Tim Trees and all that. You know, they made their mark, but like when Young Moose and Lil Scooter came, I never seen that before.
1: Scooter was the hope, man.
0: Never seen that. Like when I, because I was out the county during that time. Like when Scooter was, when he was buzzing, I was out of county. I heard every car even rocking Scooter or Moose.
1: Mm-hmm.
0: I never witnessed that before.
1: Yeah.
0: Like everybody, I'm talking about every car. Every car, I was like, wow.
1: Like, I think I'm naive. I mean, being from the Avenue, I just schooled him all day. I never met Scooter in my entire life that I can remember.
0: Oh, wow.
1: And I've been outside, like, literally.
0: Yeah.
1: I just never. He's from the Dome, right?
0: Around the corner from him.
1: So, but he moved from, like, the Dome area, right?
0: Yeah, he down some. You know, we was up.
1: That's crazy. Yeah. That's crazy that our hoods, though. Because y'all from over east, right? Yeah, man. So our hoods are west a little different. Like, we're living right here. And like, we're just not on the same page.
2: Okay.
1: You know what I'm saying?
2: So nah, we live over west. But our family was over east.
1: Yeah, we're
2: at the time, we was at the junction.
1: Yeah, I don't remember about going to
2: Walker Junction. Walker Junction.
1: Right?
2: Clifton.
1: Bro, okay. That's like I'm a chicken box today. Mm-hmm. Right there on Clifton.
2: Oh, you went there? Hey, chicken bars, how the chicken bars was?
1: Well, you ain't never been there, yo.
2: Get out of here, man.
3: You talking about the brick building on the corner?
2: The brick building on the corner? I've been there. What are you talking about?
3: Right there off of Garrison?
2: Garrison right there, Clifton.
3: Prince Falls.
1: Ain't this a brick building?
2: Yeah.
3: No, we talking about the wing spot.
2: The wing spot.
3: You know what we talking about.
2: The chicken. Junction.
3: Right across the street from the shopping center that used to be called Walbrook High School, right over there in that area, right? Yes, the chicken box is off the chain. Well, they're not good. They're not good anymore. They've been slacking now. They've been slacking.
1: What you going to your chicken box, bro?
3: You say what I get on my chicken box?
1: Yeah.
3: I get chicken box with ketchup, hot sauce.
2: No, say it how you're supposed to say it.
3: Say it how you're supposed to say it.
1: No. Y'all messed up.
4: That is good.
2: Salt, pepper, ketchup, hot sauce all over. Salt, pepper, ketchup, hot sauce all over. Salt, pepper, ketchup, hot sauce all over.
1: Yeah, but you said we have it flows.
2: Yeah.
3: He started.
4: I'm saying,
1: let me get. But anyway, so my week was crazy. Quick recap: Artscape was crazy. It was raining out Artscape, but I mean, the artist came through. Shout out to Lil Pack. He did his thing. He's a Baltimore artist. This Miami came up, did his thing. It was a nice little crowd of rain, but you know, it kind of slowed things down. But shout out to Lil Pack for doing that. Then last night, I was at the show at the hall. When I say, Flocka still got a champ. So big shout out to the hall. It's a new venue, new concert venue, and we're building, and I'm talking about building really, really fast. And last night, Waka Flocka did something that most celebrities don't do. He went into the crowd.
0: Mm.
1: Right, barely had security. He wasn't wearing, he's like 6 something. Like, he tall, so he wasn't wearing security.
0: Right.
1: Went through, shook everybody hand. Rap against, like, you know, people like the fans. He just engaged so much.
0: Yeah.
1: So I want to shout out to Waka Flocka's whole team. That was amazing. Shout out to the hall. We got so many shows lined up. Our next big show is June 13th. We got Tashiki. Baltimore's on Tashiki's.
2: Mm.
1: The Patties. June 13th, get your tickets. But then we got the baby himself live at the hall. June 20th, it's going to be insane. I mean, Lily Tables are almost sold out, obviously.
0: Mm.
1: So make sure y'all get y'all tickets. I will be DJing. I got to open the X, just coming through. So it's going to be like a show within a show. Yeah, I mean, the host, she doesn't even know she's hosting, but the female king is hosting.
2: She's
1: hosting June 20th. So she like, hey, didn't even tell me.
4: Just volunteer myself.
1: That's how it go. That's how it go, man.
4: Like
1: that's how it go. So we definitely talk
2: happy. Stay ready. You don't got to get ready, right?
4: Yeah.
1: Then tonight we live in Philly for the picnic celebrity basketball game. So it's going to be crazy.
2: I know that's going to be off the chain.
1: Going to be crazy.
4: I heard you can hoop, though.
1: Once upon a time ago.
2: He got one J shot. You got a certain spot where he shaped.
1: He be science than one J shot.
2: You're saying one J shot.
1: Matter of fact, speaking of talking, right, before I jump into my question. So, Black, do you talk different depending on where you at? You know, like, you out and you just talk the same way.
0: But I could get professional, though. Like you know, corporate. Like,
1: yeah.
0: If we talk millions or something, like, we want to talk that record deal or something. Yeah, I'm going to give.
1: I don't know.
0: I'm going to be me, though. I'm me 24.
1: It's like when I get around the avenue, I just start talking different. How we got lips anyway? When I get around the way, I just start saying stuff. Just don't, like, you know what I mean? People, regular people don't understand. Only people from around the way understand.
0: You know what word I don't use, though, that I never adopted? Yeah. The dummy word. I never adopted that.
1: Like, yeah. Me, that didn't come. Why did they say it come from the avenue? Did that come from the
0: No. So I found out last month that it's supposed to came from where Rowdy Rat's from.
1: Oh, for real?
0: Up his
1: That's the village, right? He from the village, I think.
0: No, he from,
1: he from which house? That's a Rowdy Rat's from?
0: Like, North and Long.
1: Yeah,
2: from North and Long, yeah, around.
1: Yeah, come on, yo.
0: Yeah.
1: Come on, yo.
2: It's true.
1: I'm just mad you wore that shirt. That's one of my favorite shirts.
2: I'm glad you didn't wear it.
0: I
1: think you do, yo. You got, because man, you got like two, you got like, no, three items.
0: I don't like it. I heard it say, yeah, I don't use it.
1: But dummy.
4: Yeah, that make you feel stupid.
1: Yeah, what it is, dummy?
2: Nah. I remember somebody called me dummy back in the day. I ain't your dummy.
4: Right.
2: I mean, when they first started using it.
1: Yeah,
2: when they first started using it, I ain't your dummy, man. What's wrong with you? Little youngin' calling me dummy.
4: Like that.
2: Man, you're like, okay, what you want to call? What you want me to call you, stupid?
1: I got you. So let's jump into some live stuff. So Angel Reese is going viral, right? So she went on IG. She herself went on IG, responding to her ex. Her ex was telling the world that Angel Reese has 80 bodies. She got an attitude problem. Bye. This is Baltimore, right? Mm. So she goes on there. Maybe she's just talking to PR first. She goes on IG herself and says, yeah, I got bodies. I got 80 bodies, but I went to LSU. And most of my teammates got 300-plus bodies. And he's just mad because he spent $600K on me, so that's why he's mad. So she basically admitted
2: that she got bodies.
1: What's y'all thoughts about
2: that? I mean, obviously he knew that she got bodies.
1: Yeah,
2: he knew that he's the 81. He's the 81. He knew that.
1: I'm 79.
2: He knew that.
4: Possible.
2: It's a mix. It could be 79, 80, 81.
1: So would you date somebody that's telling you she has 80 bodies? She's only 23. Is that 23?
0: I would date her.
1: Of course you did. Okay. So because it's a celebrity, it doesn't matter? So that's what I'm saying. No. So a regular chick run away.
0: Yeah.
1: But I don't even know if you're on the market. She got to say, yeah, black, you know, I'm trying to, you know, go out. I got this drunk, I had 80 bodies.
0: I don't know though. Why you can't just tell me that.
2: I'm just thinking about 80 DNA up in you.
1: Right.
2: You got 80 different DNAs. Yes.
0: The muscle memory. I can touch it anyway, so if it get there.
4: So y'all be all crazy when y'all
1: die. How did she say I got 80 bodies?
0: She got to look good though. She got to look good though.
4: For 80 bodies?
1: You definitely run out of
0: I mean, we never know a person's body count.
2: We don't know nothing anyway, right?
4: Unless they're
1: right.
2: Unless they put it on their forehead, 83.
0: Nah, real
4: talk. Well, that's still a lie.
0: She probably got more than that.
1: They're going to show you that we don't care. We don't care about your toes match, the color. But we don't want you to be deformed, but the colors match. We don't care if your eyebrow was done. You know, man, we just don't care. It doesn't matter. So if somebody can still go at 80 bodies, that's a lot.
2: By 23.
0: We not dating. I'm not taking.
4: Now he changed it.
2: Oh, you changing up the story now? You changing it up now?
1: So I'm going to use Max B, right? Did not make the top 50 New York rappers list. How do y'all feel about that, Twan?
2: I mean, that's the truth.
3: That's accurate.
4: No feelings.
2: There's no feelings, but he just came home. French is helping his career right now. You feel me?
1: Okay.
2: It's like he ain't piggybacking on his own, coming out here, putting in the work. French had it set up and ready for him when he came out.
1: Okay.
2: So my opinion, he got to earn that, get on that list, not to hand it to him.
3: And sure.
2: Not hand it to him because he used to be in there. He used to be grinding. People used to love him.
1: He used to be.
2: They still love him. Which I mean, people. Yeah, he's still popular, but he needs to build his brand back.
1: Top 50. I think he could be in top 50.
2: I don't think so. Top 50.
3: Top 50. I give him top 100. If
1: what numbers is top 100?
3: Like 80. One.
4: What did you say? He used to be
1: that one. Boy.
2: He's tough. He's tough.
0: You got, I like Max.
1: Yeah.
0: So what's the question?
1: So basically, he's on the top 50. New York rappers.
0: He not in the 50?
1: No.
0: Oh, he gotta be in the 50.
1: Yo, Jadakiss was 16.
0: That's crazy.
1: Cardi B was like 11. Nicki and them. Yo, it's crazy.
0: It's the people
1: that's opinionated.
0: Yeah, exactly.
4: I mean, it's the footwork too.
2: Exactly.
4: She been in a lot of footwork. She's acting now. She's
1: not Jadakiss. No way, yeah. No shape, way, form.
4: What Jada doing, that's like he's popping off, see? His name. Like, you see what I'm saying?
1: You
4: like,
1: don't know the game, y'all.
4: Yo,
1: know the
4: it is, is, but
3: Jada this, had bars for decades.
4: Used to be.
3: He still got bars.
4: No,
3: he still got
4: forgot
3: about the battle.
4: He
3: forgot about the battle.
4: To be still.
1: 18.
4: Yeah, but the people. You gotta still be doing something to still be on the top.
1: Yo,
4: you
1: know, Jordan,
4: your name can't carry
1: number three
4: too long. It's a new era.
3: It's true.
1: But Jadakiss 16 is crazy.
3: But
1: it's just too many.
3: Who's the first five on the list?
1: I should know that. I'll let you know.
3: All right.
4: I'm number three.
1: But this is my thing. I kind of want to comment on this, right? Because Molly Mash had called me about the list too. Somebody put out a list of their top five artists. You got the top DJs. Thank you for that list. I was ranked number one DJ, all that stuff. So I appreciate
4: congratulations.
1: That. Congratulations. Thank you. A lot of people, they can't stand that one.
0: Well, with the Baltimore joint.
1: Everything, right.
0: Number one.
1: So this is my thing, right? It's not a number one in anything.
3: Yeah.
1: Mm-hmm. It's just a value or no value.
3: Mm-hmm.
1: It don't matter. Like, you know, you can't say Shorty number one that you got King Lowe's. Who has wrote so many hit records.
3: Exactly.
1: Okay, nobody can see.
3: A lot of famous artists.
1: You can't say that, but then you got yourself. Like, you know, y'all been to Africa. How many artists have they performed in Africa?
3: Not too many.
1: You know what I'm saying? So it's no number one. And to me, it's value and no value. It's like, if it's your shot, your turn, you're performing, I'm tuned in. You got to kill that stage. You can't say, all right, well, I did this.
3: Yeah,
1: so,
3: you can't talk about past events.
1: If you're talking about business and numbers,
3: that's different.
4: Yeah.
1: Okay, Shorty definitely hits the chart, stuff like that. You know what I'm saying? But to me, it's just not number one. Artist and number one DJ, it's value, it's a vibe.
4: There's still people,
1: you know,
4: fighting for that spot,
1: people
4: dying
1: for
4: that
1: spot.
4: It's
1: not even there.
3: It's true. Well, Matt's got potential, saying? Though. He got potential to get up there. He's starting the footwork right now, you know.
1: Who's that?
3: Even though French, to my Max. Max. Even though French helped him out, you know, got him started.
1: How do you go to Max B from this coach? This is live radio, shit. I don't know what's going on.
4: You gotta do just like what Doofy did. Doofy came out and
3: you talking about people putting in their work, man. Leave him alone, man. About you, people putting in work. You're always talking about it. It's all good. Let him be. Let him be. Let Duke be. It's his show. It's his show, yo. Talk heavy ready.
1: I don't know. What you doing outside?
0: We went from Africa to Mad B.
1: I got you. Let me ask you this, right? So, Twin, I'm not sorry. We all across the summer black. So, can your male friends come to your house? And you, your girl, your wife at the house. Is your male friends allowed to be there? You're not there.
0: No, people don't even know where I live at.
1: Yeah.
0: Like, and I love my homeboys daily, like brothers. But it's a respectful thing, like you know, because I need that peace. Mm-hmm. I need that peace. You feel me? Like, and I don't even have like no woman there with me. I live by myself, but I still like you know.
1: I got you. Tick. Can somebody be at your house? You're not there. If you're in a relationship or not, I don't know.
4: What is the maid? Go ahead.
3: You can't even take the maid these days.
1: Who's the maid at home? The maid and the trainer.
4: Oh, they
1: work.
4: I'm in the wrong profession.
1: Baltimore, that's my guy. But Lord have mercy.
4: Trust runs deep with me, so and I like my peace and space, and I want that same energy when I come home or the way I left it.
1: I like that. How about you, Troy?
3: It depends on who it is. Like, I have a brother that been my bro for a long time. Mm. And if he knows my significant other, I'm going to trust him. And I'm going to trust my significant other. But if these other people, nah.
1: So you can be at your house?
3: Yeah.
1: How'd you do that?
3: Yeah. Okay. Like, my bro here?
1: We're talking about friends.
3: We're talking about friends.
1: Man, are you all right?
3: It's true.
1: Okay.
3: How about
1: you?
3: I got a different opinion than him.
1: That's how I tell my class, you know, when my kids, I teach class, like, clap one time, you're happy. Clap two times, you're safe. Tell me what you got. The whole week of the hours, and you're not there.
3: No. No. Because it don't matter about the trust. I can trust my homeboys. We've been cool for a minute. It's just the respect and things of that nature. You feel me?
1: I wouldn't want
3: to stay at their house when they're not there with their significant other. You know what I mean? I'm not doing that. Like, if you leaving, I'm leaving with you. You know, you wait till I get back. You feel me? Ain't none of that. You wait there till I get there, none of that. I'm not opening up no doors.
1: Mm-hmm.
3: You feel me? That's how you open up doors.
0: Right.
4: Real so talk, no spare keys?
3: Yeah. I ain't no spare key over here. You wait outside. Hey, dude, I only want you waiting out in front of my house when I'm not there.
1: Yeah.
3: Now, I don't even want
4: spare
3: that.
4: Keys, dude?
3: You know what I mean?
1: Nah.
3: If you waiting for me, it better be somewhere. Baby,
1: I don't like the social media stuff. Like, well, I like my girl page. Like, now prior to, now I'm a DJ, so it's a little different. So I'm open to everybody. But if you're not in that lane, why are you following my girl? Like, what is the point? Yeah. So I'm just big on respect. Yeah. You know what I'm saying? Yeah. I'm just big on respect. It's true.
3: You know what
1: I mean? But that's a really important question here, right? Like, this is probably one of the most important things I ask every celebrity, anybody sitting in that chair, Martin or Fresh Prince?
0: Martin.
1: Easy.
3: Then you had to take.
1: See, I think I would ask you that. That's it.
3: Ask again.
1: Martin or Fresh Prince? The hat is crazy, by the way.
4: Man, yeah, that's my brand right here.
3: No, ask the question.
1: Don't say the word. Hey, yo, so scared.
4: No.
3: You had to stop him first.
4: It ain't talking like that. This is positivity right now. Yeah. Just because I am from Philly.
3: Oh,
4: you already know where I'm going with. I'm rocking with my boy all the way, but you know I rock with Martin though. I love Martin. Mm-hmm. So.
3: So you straggling the fence right now?
4: Yeah, I ain't even gonna hold you. Only time I'm on the fence.
1: I got you. Trent, right. y'all ready for y'all segment, Trent?
3: It's true.
1: Y'all need to be sitting next to each other for this?
3: Nah.
1: Trent, talk to me. What y'all got going on?
3: It's true. Yo, Baltimore, you already know what it is. Talk Heavy Radio. It's true. Money takers in the building.
5: Twin way, no other way. And today, we got another conversation that might start some arguments in the car on the side of the road when you're going home.
3: Nah, facts. Today's topic is wow. Would you date somebody broke if they had potential?
5: Not rich yet, not successful yet, but you see the vision.
3: Or are people out here tired of dating future millionaires still sleeping on the air mattresses?
5: Now, question. Would you rather date somebody with money already or somebody grinding to become successful?
3: See, men look at potential differently. A dude could see a woman working at Target and still be like, yeah, she's solid.
1: Mm-hmm.
3: We can build together.
1: Facts.
3: But women, soon as the dude say he's working on himself, they start looking for the nearest exit sign.
5: Nah, hold up though. Because some dudes been working on themselves since 2017.
1: Right.
5: What? For real. Talk to me. Talking about, baby, my music is about to take off. Meanwhile, the only thing taking off is gas money and patience. You feel me?
1: Gas money.
5: Women be done funding 3 mixtapes, 2 LLCs, a podcast setup, and a clothing line. Just to hear, babe, can you spot me until Friday?
1: Dang, I ain't done in a long time. Bro.
3: How long should somebody wait for your potential to finally become reality?
1: That's tough.
5: Men feel pressure quick. If a dude ain't successful by a certain age, society start acting like they fail. You can't even post motivational quotes no more without somebody commenting, get a job.
3: But women got pressure too. Some women is tired of building men up just for him to glow up and start acting Hollywood. Soon as he get a little bit of money, he starts spelling words differently on Instagram. Manus affections, elevations, billionaire mindset.
5: Nah, the worst is when a broke dude start talking like CEOs. Bro, got 1142 in an account talking about we gotta discuss investments.
3: Is love enough anymore, or does money matter too much?
5: Real talk though, social media changed relationships. Mm-hmm. Everybody comparing these relationships to celebrity couples, vacations, Birkin bags, luxury dates. People don't even ask, are they loyal no more? They ask, what section y'all in?
3: And some people miss good people chasing lifestyles. Potentials ain't always visible immediately. Some of the richest people now used to get ignored.
5: Yeah. Now, would you date somebody making minimum wage? Is ambition more attractive than money? Can somebody be too broke to date? Should your partner help fund your dreams? Come on now. Is struggle real romantic or is exhausting? Yeah. All right. So, because listen, if you eating noodles, today for a long time, eventually somebody's going to start looking at steak on Instagram.
3: It's true.
5: All right, Baltimore. Y'all already know we keeping it real on Talk Heavy Radio. It's true. Call in, comment, argue with us. We want to hear both sides. Yeah. Twin way, no other way.
1: Man, y'all dramatic. That's what I'm talking about. I mean, these are good topics, too.
5: That's real talk.
1: Shout out to y'all. I was with K7 today. We were talking about putting y'all on the plate. Like, doing the play. She was like, yo, they like, because I had y'all perform and stuff like that. That was a really good topic, though.
5: I appreciate that. Topic, but we like to get into that, dude.
1: Yeah.
5: Talk about it.
1: She would you date Tina somebody? Like, don't you do it. She ran over to the corner. I was like, yo, I'm good.
5: Well, for real, would y'all date somebody making minimum wage?
1: I'm off the market. I don't ask no type of question. Because
0: I can build it up. I like building people.
1: That's what all men do.
5: It's true. That's what we do, though.
1: Yeah. And then that's what we try.
6: You gotta be the. I think you gotta be the motivation, though, man. You know what I mean?
1: As a man.
6: Yeah, as a man, though. As a head of the household.
1: Yeah.
6: You definitely gotta be the motivation, though, man.
5: It's true.
6: You know what I mean? Whether you know, they say, stay down until you come up. Mm-hmm. So you know what I mean. Everybody gotta go through that process.
5: Mm-hmm. It's true.
6: It's not necessarily just with a job. It's just even with growing up. Mm-hmm. You know what I'm saying? A lot of people gonna go through stuff. You know what I mean? You gotta go through the flame. You gotta go through that flame mm-hmm. first. You know what I'm saying? In order to come out shaped like a diamond, for real.
5: It's true, you know what I mean?
6: So.
1: That makes sense. But real quick, man, tell people who you are, what you do.
6: Man, I go by TS Fresh, man. I'm an artist out here in Baltimore, man. Mm-hmm. You know what I mean? Building myself slowly but surely, y'all.
1: Yeah, ain't no slowly but surely. I got you.
6: Yeah.
1: Let me ask you this real quick, if you came in on the question. Fresh Prince or Martin?
6: Martin.
1: Man, I teach you not to answer that, bro. Come on.
6: Listen, that's tough, though. Because I grew up on both, though, but yeah. I really grew up on Fresh Prince, but Martin got him. To me, he got him beat, though.
1: Yeah, nobody compared to Martin.
5: It's true.
6: No, yeah.
1: Family man is not even a customer.
5: Thank you for cleaning that up
1: for me. Yeah, you know what I'm saying?
6: You like I did that?
5: It's true.
1: Earn the hot seat. Who cheats more, men or women? Who cheats more?
6: You want my honest opinion?
1: Absolutely.
5: Yeah.
1: No profanity, by the way.
6: Women.
1: Guys,
6: women.
1: Yeah, we should book somebody for the show to go back.
5: Because when women, you feel men when they secure with their woman, they don't think about cheating. Long as you taking good care of us, you feel me? You do everything, cross all the T's, dot all the I's. Mm-hmm. We good.
1: That man don't
6: think
1: cheat.
6: About it though. Twin,
5: we good.
6: Think about it though, twin. Like raising women, raising kids though.
5: Mm-hmm.
6: Do y'all think that? Men could actually do what a woman actually do. I mean, it can. So listen. It can happen.
1: Yeah.
3: Honestly?
5: Yes.
3: Yes.
5: Yes.
3: Yes.
1: Yeah, I've had my kids.
5: I have my uncle's. He's a single father, and he raised all of his kids by himself.
6: To me, I'm going at with it is
3: the
6: nurturing
3: part. Yes. Okay. But you gotta understand though, like if.
5: Comparing to a couple who has children together mm-hmm. and a single parent like a father,
6: mm-hmm.
5: the child will make out better statistically.
6: Yeah.
5: Because of the father, you need both. Of course, you need both.
6: So question.
5: But if the father needs to go out like to his aunties or to his cousins and say, hey, I need to get my daughter's hair done or send them to get... We can do that. We can pay money and be there for them and be the person that they need to be. You feel me? It's different from a woman trying to raise a son by herself different from a male trying to raise a daughter by himself. Big difference.
6: Now, you are correct about that because my kid's mother is going through it now. So he acts out when he with his mother.
1: Yep.
6: It's a whole different ball game.
1: Mm-hmm. Same thing.
6: You know, when you in my household, because you already know as the how I wanna put it, the head of the house, the lion, the alpha, the omega, we not going for that. Mm-hmm. And he know that though. Mm-hmm. You know what I mean?
1: Your voice, you know that.
6: Yeah.
1: So who cheats more, men or women?
0: Women.
1: Why do you think women? I'll tell you my opinion.
0: They full of knowledge, man. You know.
1: I think they sneaky, yo. Yeah, and then dudes don't want to get caught. So we don't want to get caught. Like if we know you got a dude, and we link up, we good. But the girl, she want to be your girl.
5: It's true. It's the emotions involved now. The emotions involved. That's when the extra cheating come. Can you come? I want to see you again.
6: So listen, I'm not going to lie, bro. I don't know how to cheat no more. I done got caught in the past so many times. It's like, it's not even worth it no more.
1: No, that's what I'm talking about.
6: True.
1: I think everybody in here, because we all are getting a little older than it, bro.
5: It's true.
1: We all just passed. Yeah. Like, we're not trying to chase and all that stuff.
5: But women is different. They get mad at you. They not really solid with you.
1: One thing you can do,
5: they're not really solid with you. Yep. They're not really solid woman at you. That's your woman. They know that, oh, that's my man.
6: Yeah.
5: They get mad at you. Mm-hmm. They
4: What's the definition they out. Of cheating, though?
1: So what's the definition, Tigger said, what's the definition of cheating?
5: Intimate romance, you feel me?
4: Nah, yeah. Cool. Y'all do more.
1: Yeah, you on the mic. Yeah, you on the mic.
5: Oh yeah, you got it. Yeah, we got a time, man. What you say?
4: Men definitely treat more because men look for certain things. Like they go like some. They obsessed immediate over a female. Period. No matter the looks, shape, size, whatever they do, they already obsessed. Yes, y'all, and it's natural in y'all.
1: Yes.
4: Females do that because they don't feel secure. So it's not often that they do it. Yeah, they sneaky about it, but that don't mean they do it often.
1: So it's like a reason to cheat.
4: Yeah.
1: That's not what
4: men
1: it is.
4: Men do it because they just like it. They just see it and I want, yeah.
1: Black men don't
5: know. No, that's not true. That's false. That's not true. That's totally false. It's totally false. Go back to the DJ booth.
6: She just put all men in one box. Yeah, like,
1: That was an error to show y'all. Back to the regular schedule program. Adrian announced that he will be back fighting this November. I don't think, I mean, we got to be quick on this subject. But what do y'all think for Adrian?
5: Man, he stick a fork in him.
6: What
1: you got, Black? AB.
0: I like him as an entertainer. Like,
1: I think he's doing a good job in that.
5: Yeah. I mean,
6: when what?
1: Hey, guess what he's fighting? He's fighting.
6: Did you see his stomach?
1: He's fighting Eubank Jr.
5: I mean, but if he.
6: Did you see his gut?
5: But listen, if he focuses and start being disciplined again and start doing what he needs to do, he can come back
3: real quick.
5: But I ain't gonna say he's gonna win when he come back. But it's a mentality.
0: Bro, you know,
5: right now, he's not mentally prepared to do anything right now.
0: He had just had signed with Don King a little while ago and had a fight and lost.
5: Who did he sign with? That lets you know right there. That tells the story. He signed that to take a dive.
6: Y'all an OG, man. Don't discredit my man, Don, like that.
5: Don, like, yo, I got this money for you, man.
1: You came in on
5: the going to take a dive.
0: I don't think he want the fight. I don't think he care about the fight. I think he just want the bread.
1: Yeah, he's on the bread. So, if I can get your pay real quick, right? So, Max B was not named in the top 50 New York rappers. They did a top 50 list of rappers. So, you think Max B
6: top 50?
1: Yeah, he wasn't in the top 50. Should he be in the top 50? Yeah.
6: Honestly, I give him top 50, yeah.
1: Yeah.
6: Top 50, definitely, though.
1: Yeah, and he do something on 51.
5: No, I said 81.
1: Top 100.
6: I'll give him top 50. Now, if y'all said like a top 5 or top 10,
1: no, sir. How you feel about Jadakiss being number 16?
6: That's wrong.
0: That's disrespectful.
6: They all the way out of line.
5: Thank you, sir.
1: Somebody in the room.
5: Thank you, sir.
1: We're
5: not
1: going to
5: say no names,
6: Six shots out of the Wesson. So much purple. A drought is out of the question. Blow your heart out of your chest.
1: Come on, man. I don't know the song. I don't know what the next word
5: is. That's not even 1%. That's not even 1%.
1: He's been spitting bars
5: professionally since he was 15 years old.
1: What's that again?
5: Professionally.
1: Right, good question. I should have added this. My bad. I just want to hear about
6: Jay-Z. I'm guessing Jay-Z is number one.
1: Yeah, he's number one.
5: Yeah, number one. Like always. Of course, you're going to have him number one.
1: Jay-Z, tomorrow I'm live at a re-picnic. Jay-Z, Erykah Badu, amongst so many people. So it's legendary tomorrow in Philly. But tonight, if you're in the Philadelphia area, come do holler at me. Celebrity All-Star Game tonight, powered by Waddle and Gilly. I might shoot up. I'm like a reserve. Yeah. I'm reserved tonight.
6: Yeah.
1: Okay. And, yeah, that's why they put me on the fly. I'm reserved.
5: What time you had now?
1: Somebody don't come up. Don't worry about it. I know this.
6: So right now, man, I'm pushing my single, my new single, man, called Stunt.
1: It's crazy, by the
6: way. Yeah, man, I'm just doing my thing out here as usual, man. Trying to, you know, not trying to, making it work out
1: putting
6: here,
1: that,
6: man.
1: Definitely trying to put that work in, man,
6: for real. Mm-hmm. So,
1: what's the support like? People are, like, really liking the record?
6: I'm getting good responses. Mm-hmm. You know what I mean? You know how it go, man. Coming up in this, man, Baltimore. Mm-hmm. All right, man, the city, man, you know, mm-hmm. if you ain't got that push behind you, you mm-hmm. know what I mean, it's a little tough. It's definitely a little tough.
1: Now, guys,
6: you know, marketing and advertising, man, is like, it's crazy. When you solo, it's tough, though,
0: it's
6: man. It's hard, bro.
0: It's true.
1: Black, what you pushing?
0: Almost Successful, the mixtape, and 11 a.m. in Baltimore, the new
1: That's
0: scene.
1: A vibe.
6: Yes, sir.
1: That's a whole different vibe. And I was actually shocked. I had to look back, like, yo, you made this? Because I know your music. I'm used to your style. Yeah. So what made you kind of go, like, a little softer, like the female?
0: Well, if you go into my old mixtapes, I always had that balance.
1: Yeah.
0: Like, I always do. Because, like, a majority of my fan base is females.
6: Mm-hmm.
0: So
6: okay.
0: I was like, you know, they hit me in a DM like, you gotta make some stuff for us. I'm like, I got it. Check number six. Like,
1: but see, now when you're pushing it, now this is like your main focus, because it look like I'm just gonna throw it on the record. So first, you got any like female records or working on anything like that?
6: I'm working on something, I should say. I ain't really got too many of the females, man. Mm. I ain't really emotional yet, you know what I mean?
1: Yeah.
6: I ain't get to that point yet. So.
1: Yeah, because we were talking about it, it's like the female support is real.
5: Yeah.
6: Yeah, you know it definitely is.
5: They're the ones will break bread with you.
1: They're the ones who's going to make
5: the guys come and be like, yo, she bad, I'm coming to see her.
1: Yeah, that's definitely real. Mm-hmm. So real quick, some announcements. Of course, my birthday is June 5th, which actually June 6th, that's crazy. Birthday is June 6th, had a birthday party, all that stuff, but June 5th, June 5th at the Hub, it's official all-white party. I need everybody to come out. Every artist, I'm talking from New York, we got people from Virginia all over, they want to perform. Everybody can perform. So what I'm going to try to do, if you can get in there, we're going to get in there. Again, we got Tigger hosting. I did not ask her. I didn't even ask her. I just put it in the tank.
5: It's true.
1: Guy, Yuck was alive by him. Yuck already called me. I don't know how this thing will work out, but, you know, shout out to everybody that supports my company, Talk Heavy Media. And then I'm happy to announce this is my fourth year doing a DJ Duke Live conference. It's June 19th through the 21st. So Juneteenth, we start with my golf experience at Curl Park Golf. So anybody, I don't know if y'all golf. I bring people around the way.
0: Yeah, I want to try.
1: Kids.
6: You know what you're doing, man.
1: Yeah.
6: Okay.
1: I'm trying, yo. So I get so much.
5: I gotta check my schedule and make sure I'm able.
1: Okay. Can I get to my announcement?
5: Yeah.
1: So June Chief of Golf. Friday night is the official mixer welcoming at the Hub. Saturday at my youth summit, my fourth annual youth summit. After the youth summit, we got the live show at the Wednesday Inn. Take it on it again. And Pop Boy Schufa. Sunday, we have, so I do a DJ do church experience too. So you know, I DJ a lot of churches. So this Sunday, my guy Isaiah Baptist Church in Monkston for service. Then I have the Talk Heavy Brunch from 12 to 3 at the Rose. And then the final artist showcase that night. Yep, so his guy's yawning, but it's okay. But anyway, shout out to Axel Fit Planet. That's how your friends do you, yo.
6: Yeah.
1: You know, giving back to the community, man. I don't even have I'm driving. You know what I'm saying?
5: You got multiples.
1: I want to thank y'all again for helping my daughter. She got a permit. Y'all put a new driving school, so I appreciate y'all for that.
6: It's true.
1: A lot of times, you know what I mean? A lot of people, you be trying to get on, so y'all did y'all thing.
5: It's true.
1: Appreciate that. Y'all giving a nice discount, you know.
5: Yeah, and hey, Behind the Wheel is next.
1: Yeah.
5: It's true.
1: She's doing all right.
5: I believe that.
1: Now, what's up with the, we got like a little couple minutes. What's up with the tap dancing?
5: Oh, man.
1: You all, over that.
5: Well, tomorrow we're supposed to be tap dancing for a prom for GLA Academy.
1: Okay, K-Sal. Right. Oh, that's
5: for K-Sal. Yep. You already know. We rap, we tap, we do it all. Y'all want to check us out?
1: Mm-hmm.
5: Look us up. Social media, IG, Officialized Twins, mm-hmm. Moneytaker_. You already know what it is. There's a lot coming up, guys.
7: Hold up. Let's promote this single.
5: sugar, honey, iced tea.
6: Mm-hmm. I heard
1: video
6: it.
1: Video was crazy.
5: S-H-I-T. You feel me?
6: The video is crazy, though. Yeah.
1: Thanks for the invite, too.
5: Appreciate that, man.
1: Yes. I didn't know I didn't get my payment, either.
5: We paid you. We paid you in gratitude. We paid you in gratitude.
1: Oh, the school. Oh, she's my daughter. Okay. Yeah. It bought a tree. You gotta let me know
6: when
1: we bought it.
6: One hand washed up, baby.
1: I didn't know that. I get
6: one hand washed up,
1: so,
6: baby.
1: So before we get out of here, so Black, if you had to... tell a person, because support, we don't really need your support. We need you to go, like, really vibe with you, right? Mm. Why should they rock with your music?
0: Well, I kind of started in 05, right?
1: Right.
0: So that's when CDs was out. Mm. So when I ain't never sell CDs. I just give it to a person and be like, they be like, is it hard? I be like, I'm going to let you be the judge.
1: I like that.
0: So it's kinda let them, like, can't force it on. You know, look, it's up to you.
1: I like
0: that. And you know, when I do present it like that, they come back like, I like it. You really can rap.
1: Yeah.
0: So it's like they surprised.
1: It's, like, it's a genuine bullshit. Genuine support. Yeah, language too.
0: Oh, my bad.
1: How about you, Franz? Well, why should somebody support your music?
6: Man, it's organic, man. You know, I don't really like to use the word real. I'm going to say authentic. It's authentic, man. You know what I mean? I can't be nobody else. I can't be nobody else but myself, me, myself, and I. You know what I mean? And that's how I'm giving it to the world, me, myself, and I.
1: Mm-hmm.
6: So that's how it's going down, you know?
1: That makes sense.
5: It's true.
1: Yeah, I got you. Twins, I want to tap dance. I need to lose weight too, man.
5: I'll show you. Well, you need to get, we already discussed about that, you working out, losing weight.
1: I've been trying, bro.
5: And get that trial to vocabulary. Yeah. It's time for you to do.
6: Yeah.
5: Time for you to get it done.
1: You eat good? What keeps you in shape?
6: Honestly, man, it's tough. Listen, in today's society, in this world today, it's tough to try to eat healthy, man.
1: Right there. It's right there. Exactly.
6: It's not just, it's financial. If you're not financially stable to eat healthy and to get on a good calorie deficit and all that type of stuff. It's tough.
1: Yeah.
6: It's tough. Now, what I did cut back on, I don't eat chicken.
1: That's crazy. I
6: strive not to eat, you know, red meat. But sometimes I go to this place up Waverly on every Saturday to get some oxtails.
5: Oh, what is it called?
1: Shout them out.
6: Paradise. Paradise Island.
1: Yeah.
5: Okay.
1: I eat chicken though, bro. That's a loner.
5: Oh, you need to. There's a lot of
6: what they call it, probiotics, and all the stuff in the chicken, man.
5: I ain't say I don't eat chicken.
1: I eat chicken all the time.
6: I eat a lot of wild caught seafood though. You know what I mean?
1: I don't know, Fred. I think you're lying to us. You got some type of regimen, yo.
6: I'm striving to do the right thing with it. You know what I mean?
1: You work out regularly?
6: But I got to cut back on. Yeah, I work out. I like to go outside and work out.
1: Yeah, shout out to
6: Melly,
1: man.
6: Inside. You know what I mean?
1: Shout out to Melly, man.
6: I like a lot of calisthenics, though.
5: I'm outside, too.
6: You know what I'm saying? Yeah.
1: You not work out. Black, you work out?
0: No.
5: Check my social media out, man.
3: You look like you work out.
0: I'm telling everybody, yo. I need to hit the gym with y'all.
1: Yeah. No, I'm the only one here but the belly.
0: I get home,
1: sure.
0: That's it.
1: Your belly getting crazy, bro.
6: Listen,
1: bro,
6: my girl told me I was shaped funny the other day, though, man. I ain't gonna lie. I was hurt about that.
5: She was like, hold on.
6: You know what I mean? I was hurt about that.
1: But you know what I mean? What we got
5: to go? She's like, you need to stop eating them oxtails too much, man. In paradise.
6: I got out the water.
1: Family-friendly show.
6: I got out the water. You know, when she was behind me and she was like, you shape funny, like you built funny.
5: You ain't rebuttal back. I would have turned around and said, hey, you worse.
6: Listen, but look, hey twin. You know what I turned around and showed the twin. I said, I don't say that to you when you get out. You know what I mean? That hurt my feelings,
5: I'm trying to keep you safe when you get home. I'm trying to keep you safe when you come home. All right. Don't fall back to this guy.
1: Tonight, it's going to definitely be crazy. All right, shout out to Instagram out real quick, Black, and where they can find
0: it. Know You're Black.
1: And we're going to get a new single.
0: 11 a.m. in Baltimore. It's on every platform right now.
1: I got you.
0: Yeah.
1: All right, Fresh, Instagram.
6: Instagram, no_followers88. Stunt on all music platforms right now. All my music is on all music platforms right now, man. Mm-hmm. Album, EP, album, all that coming soon, y'all. Stay tuned.
1: I got
6: just T.MoneySign.FRE.MoneySignH, y'all. Check me out.
1: That's all I got. What you guys, bro?
3: Look, man, I'm surprised we still on this mug.
1: No problem.
3: For real. This is the fifth week we still on.
6: Yeah.
3: Hey, in the name of Jesus, that's all I got to say.
6: Yes, sir. Yes, sir. Yes, sir.
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6: Yes, sir.
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4: Female Key. ENT.
1: Yeah, listen, make sure y'all come through Oliver tonight. Ruth Picnic this weekend, we taking over. And again, the 4th annual DJ Duke Live Music Conference, June 19th through the 21st. Everything is absolutely free. And I forgot to mention, so shout out to the Baltimore Orioles. We just did a partnership. June 29th, my company, Talk Heaven Media, I was sponsoring some kids for the Baltimore Orioles. Shout out to the Baltimore Orioles. All right, for more information, hit me up. It's your boy DJ Duke. That's Talk Heavy. Peace.
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0: and Grand Rising Wake Up Squad, and thank you for joining us for another Open Phone Friday. 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Now, we began the week on Monday, African Liberation Day and Memorial Day, featuring holistic doctor and restaurateur Dr. Baruch, who offered healthy alternatives to the traditional holiday cookout. Mark Mannheim then shared the history of Memorial Day and also provided his perspective on the state of the country. On Tuesday, the Reverend Tanya Butler Truesdale previewed the D.C. Legacy Musicians' 20th anniversary event. Educator Dr. Chike Akua followed, highlighting that only 14% of black students are reading at grade level, and he offered actionable solutions to address this concerning statistic. Attorney Malik Shabazz, founder of the Black Lawyers for Justice, concluded that session by leading a panel discussion on the NAACP's boycott call, reparations, and the ongoing push for black unity. Washington, D.C. anti-crime advocate Dyrell Muhammad opened Wednesday's session by discussing a recent teen takeover in the city's Navy Yard section. Brother Dyrell expressed skepticism about the effectiveness of the city's curfew to reduce crime. Next, Detroit activists Sister Shoshana Shakur and attorney Nkechi Taifa provided insights on this weekend's New York celebration for Asada Shakur. Traditional and naturopathic doctor Dr. A wrapped up that session by addressing listeners' health questions. On Thursday, Garveyite Brother Sengo Baye led a panel on African Liberation Day, followed by Dr. Ray Wimbush, who analyzed the impact and the fallout of the recent Supreme Court voting rights ruling. 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Next week, we're bringing you guests such as chematologist Tony Browder, His Excellency Commissioner David Commissioner, and black politics expert Dr. James Taylor. So if you are in the DMV or Baltimore area, spread the word. We start at 6 a.m. Eastern Time, Monday through Friday, and keep your radios tuned to Baltimore's 10 WOLB, or if you're in the DMV, you're on 1450 WOL, where information is power. All right, family, let's get this last weekend in May started. Let's get Kevin to reopen the classroom doors. Grand Rising, Kevin.
1: Grand Rising indeed, Carl Nelson. How you feeling? Thank God it's Friday. How are you feeling?
0: I'm still learning, Kevin. I am really still learning a lot this week.
1: Right. No doubt about it. You just named the whole wonderful week we had, man. Everything. You covered every topic, didn't you? All week.
0: They covered every topic. A lot of topics were covered.
1: Right. But here's something to put on your learning agenda. You ever heard of Martina McBride?
0: Martina McBride. I've heard that name.
1: Well, yeah, she's the American country music singer, songwriter. She's been considered the Celine Dion of country music. Her soprano voice is so eloquent and so great. And she's famous for such songs as Independence Day and another one called This One's for the Girls. But what brings her name up this morning is she's the latest dropout from the Freedom 250 concert. Yes, sir. Martina McBride drops out of Trump's misleading Freedom 250 concert. To make a long story short, she says that they told her it was a nonpartisan concert, and she was willing to do it just like any other country festival, you know, because the state festival, because they're calling it the Great American State Fair. And she thought of it as going to any state and doing a fair. And then when she found out that it was established under the Trump directions, so to speak, she says it's partisan and she didn't want to be a part of a partisan event. And so she's one more that has dropped out, along with Morris Day, your man, Young MC, and they're all saying the same thing. They were never told.
0: And the Commodores. Don't forget the Commodores now. Leave those brothers in there.
1: Right. Well, yeah, Thursday, the Commodores dropped out. CC, CNC Music Factory, and Milli Vanilli dropped out too. And so that's what the number should be, about six or seven now that have.
0: But I think Flo-Rida is still intact.
1: Oh, okay. Well, I guess it remains to be seen. Eventually, there may not be a concert, will there?
0: Well, man, isn't a concert or is it a celebration for Donald Trump's birthday? Because, you know, it conflate both things. It's, people think it's a concert, but he's going to build his birthday celebration and, you know, a cross section of America. But I guess that will, the country artist that you mentioned, McBride, female artist, that will sting because that's part of his base. You know, the country and western, the good boys. Good old boys, that group, that's his base.
1: Oh yeah. Well, Martina McBride said, "I will not be performing at the Great American State Fair on June 25th. Is that Trump's birthday? June 25th?
0: Somewhere around there.
1: I'll have to look that up. And she said, "I was presented with an opportunity to perform at a nonpartisan event, but that turned out to be misleading." And she said, "I asked lots of questions and was assured it was nonpartisan. And that meant we would be celebrating all 50 states. But then she said things started changing and from what we were told. And the fact is, that's not what's happening." Milli Vanilli singer Jody Rocco told the Associated Press that no one had even asked her or her sister Linda Rocco. And is there a new Milli Vanilli?
0: And, I was going to ask. It sounds like a new configuration.
1: Right.
0: I guess they're like the temps, when, you know, when they made the Supremes, where they interchange singers. But go ahead.
1: Well, yeah, but with the temps, at least Otis Williams is still the original.
0: Yeah, he's still the original.
1: He's the one hiring the new temps, and no one else can legally use that name. Whereas with this, she says, "My sister and I were shocked to see our name, Milli Vanilli, as one of the performers." So are they booking people and not even letting people know they're on the show?
0: Now, what is this guy's background, though? Is he a booker? Is he a showrunner? Does he know about the music business? Does he know about these artists? Or is he getting recommendations from folks and just making a phone call? Do you know?
1: Oh, you mean the person who set it up? Keith Kroc is the gentleman who started this. He's the co-founder and chairman of the Institute for Tech Diplomacy at Purdue. He was in the first Trump administration, and he's decided it would be a nationwide initiative commemorating the 250th anniversary of the United States independence. And he has quite a history. He was the youngest ever vice president of General Motors, served as a chairman and CEO of DocuSign. And everybody's used DocuSign, right? If you've got to sign documents these days. So during the first administration, he served as the Undersecretary of State for Economic Growth, Energy, and the Environment. And none of that says he knows anything about the music.
0: How to book artists.
1: Right.
0: Right. How to put on a show, put on a concert. But here's what's underlying all of that, though, Kevin. And this morning's a Washington Post, there's a headline that Trump's approval plunges amongst his white working class base. Those with just a high school diploma, that's his base. That's the people who support Donald Trump. You know, you could call them the least educated, those who have a high school diploma or less, that's his base. And now they're getting upset with Donald Trump. He's losing their support. So when you said that the country singer that's bowed out, that's all. Some people will attack this as well. But a lot of those folks who swim in that pool, that's where they are. And if they're upset with Donald Trump, he's got some problems.
1: Hey, but doesn't war always cause the president to lose popularity, which, you know, whenever a president enters into war?
0: Yeah, of course. Nobody wants to go fight somewhere else and die. For, you know, what are we fighting for? Remember that?
1: Right. Yeah, exactly. And, you know, LBJ experienced that, like I said, during the Vietnam era. And we could go back. I think Eisenhower had a problem with it. Yeah, you see.
0: And you could argue, too, because, you know, when is the war? Has their war been declared? Because right now they're just calling them conflicts. They won't even call Vietnam a war. They say it was a conflict. So where we're going with Iran is a conflict. Iraq is a conflict. So, you know, picking pieces apart. But, you know, when is the war? When was the last time a war was declared?
1: Well, from what I understand,

0: And during the Vietnam era, and so they were calling
1: likewise.
0: They were calling it a war, but let's move on. Speaking of war, the U Street curfew is being enforced by Mayor Muriel Bowser, and she's announced the curfew for the U Street corridor and other key areas through the weekend to curb recent youth unrest and prevent dangerous gatherings. And the policy has sparked debate among local officials and parents, too. Because as I was saying yesterday, you do a curfew for a place like Chipotle, and yet what about the children who are just basically just trying to enjoy their lives? You know, they're not trying to throw chairs around or cause any unrest. And it's like you just throw the baby out with the bathwater.
1: Not only that, the troublemakers just move on. You know, if it's you, Street, okay, let's move on. Let's go somewhere else and have some. And for them, it's basically they think they're having fun. But many of them probably think they're bored and think it's entertaining. And some are doing it just for likes to get on the internet. So yeah, I don't think Daryl Muhammad says it doesn't solve the problem. I don't think it solves the problem. It just shifts the problem.
0: And I think some of it is it's kind of fear based, you know, because they dress with the hoods on and they wear the black COVID mask. And so as you look at that, it could be intimidating to some people, and they may not have any devilment, for lack of a better word. They may not have anything in mind other than just
1: devilment. That's an old phrase.
0: An old phrase, word. I know, right? My age comes out every now and
1: right.
0: then. You young whippersnapper. So yeah, they may not have anything in mind other than that's the way they are dressed. And so I think, because I've heard people say, I'm going to cross the street if I see a bunch of kids with hoods on. And it's like, well, the hoodie is the most popular item of attire these days anyway. So,
1: yeah, that was part of the deal with Trayvon, if you can recall, because Trayvon right. was wearing a hoodie. And there was, you know, at that time, any black youngster with a hoodie was a troublemaker. And that's not so.
0: Right. And so speaking of youth and troublemakers, the Metro fare evasion crackdown is increasing. WMATA Transit Police have launched a new intensive crackdown on Metro bus fare evaders, issuing hundreds of citations and utilizing a multi-layered enforcement approach. So people, if you're riding a bus, keep those fare cards with you. You got any thoughts on that?
1: Yeah, I do, because when the economy is going south, you know, a lot of people can't afford to pay, and you're gonna probably see an increase in that, Kevin. You know, because the economy is tightening up; it hasn't reached the levels, but I've seen some of my neighbors have seen for sale signs and stuff like that. Then you've seen people, you know, some people are hurting, and right now just on the fringes. But if we're hearing about the economy doesn't improve, and whether or not with the gas prices start going down again, it's going to be a tough time going into this summer. So we'll see. So yeah, you may see more people doing that just to get around.
0: And so the Metro fare, people have been trying to get around paying their Metro fare. Meanwhile, Metro needs its money, needs its funding as well. So, people are jumping over the gates and not paying on the buses and everything. So they're putting more police out, for that. And I've seen National Guard, the Special Police Force, the Metro Police Force, and the D.C. Police Force at certain bus stops, all of them at the same time. It's like it's really a crowd
1: wow.
0: of law enforcement going on.
1: Yeah, now, let me ask you this. What areas of that were you seeing them? Are those in our neighborhoods or they're up in Georgetown or somewhere?
0: Oh, I haven't been to Georgetown in a while, but yeah, basically the key Metro stops, like Silver Spring Metro, Gallery Place down in Chinatown, and that's where you see the largest proliferation of law enforcement there. So
1: and probably just a show of force, you know, because the you know, it's like, the, you know, you've seen a cop car where they have a dummy cop sitting in there, you know, on the off ramp.
0: I've never seen.
1: Oh, you never seen that? Oh, yeah, man. The cops, they just sometimes there's not even a dummy cop in there. They just park the car there, the squad car, so people see it and slow down. But yeah.
0: I have seen that. Finally, the National Mall was officially selected as a site for the massive FIFA World Cup fan.

0: Zone. And there are going to be watch parties as D.C. prepares for the upcoming tournament matches for the World Cup. And some people call that football. But we call it soccer.
1: We call it soccer.
0: Right.
1: But here's the problem with that, too, Kevin. The attendance, the people are concerned about the attendance. Who has a conversation with a guy from the UK yesterday, one of our listeners, lives in Leeds. And he wanted to get involved in the conversation because he's coming to watch the England team play.
0: Oh.
1: But he says many of his folks who follow soccer can't afford it. He says the prices are too high. They complain. In the UK, how exorbitant the prices are. He couldn't believe it. But he got his tickets as a gift. They said that's the only way he could afford it. So you're saying they have this big event in D.C. We'll watch the turnout. If the locals are going to turn out, or we have people from overseas who are supporting their teams, their countries, come to the United States. And right now, the tickets are going very slowly.
0: Well, that's the way it is, Carl. It's all a interesting week going on. And today being the 29th of May, hope you have a great day as we get ready and for promotional considerations.
1: All right. 17 at the top of that family. We're going to step aside and get caught up. And then we come back. We'll take your phone calls. You know how to reach us. Our telephone number is 800-450-7876. And we'll take your phone calls next.

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2: The reality is we have again circled the moon with four astronauts taking pictures and returned safely for a cost of over $4 billion. The first trip to the moon in 1969 cost about $2.5 billion in today's money value, but the astronauts walked around, placed an American flag on the moon, took pictures, and returned safely. So my question is, what have these flights to the moon produced other than some very expensive pictures and, of course, made some rocket ship investors very wealthy? Has exploration of the moon brought us closer to finding a cure for cancer as numbers continue to rise? Or has exploring the moon helped us to figure out how to feed millions of Americans who go to bed every night hungry, many without shelter? Or is the reality that those in charge of spending our tax dollars are more concerned with their friends getting richer than they are about you and me being okay?
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9: And Grand Rising family, and welcome to the weekend. Happy Friday. It's an open phone Friday. 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
10: Yes, sir, Carl. Thanks for this opportunity, as always, and top of the morning to everybody. Carl, a couple things. First of all, you know, you was mentioning the war. You know, we in an undeclared war now, right here in America. I mean, you know, what's happening to us up under the government that we live on, then the citizens of this country is being attacked, and especially black people and brown people. Of course, a lot of white people is falling up under it also because, you know, pretty much is that if you don't see it, down Trump and his administration's way and the people that's behind Donald Trump in terms of calling the shots, then basically you at war with them. It don't make no difference who you are. So, you know, in my opinion, you know, I continue to say our best defense and our best offense is better to unify ourselves because we have no idea what's coming before the general election get here in November. And, you know, I continue to say...
9: And Bill, let me interrupt you and ask you this question, though. Let me interrupt you. I'm sorry, but I got to ask this question. What do you think the end game is? What are they trying to achieve? You mentioned the elections. Is it just to stay in office? Is that what it is?
10: Well, yes. When people talk about dictatorship, and I think it's for them to stay in office and to be able to pass power down to maybe his children or somebody, you know. Even when you just think of, you know, what sense would it make cause to even say, I want to create this big ballroom and you don't like Democrats? You know what I'm saying? So what is the purpose for the ballroom? Who are you creating it for? You know, you're not going to be there forever. You know what I'm saying? You're 80 years old. You know what I'm saying? You're not going to be there forever. So it's about them being able to hand power down and keep the power in control the way it is right now. So you try to create a dictatorship that allows you to do that. And I think that most of us sitting here witnessing what's happening, then, you know, we could agree to that. If we're going to be honest with ourselves, that these people want to have absolute power and they want to keep power. So, you know, what is power worth to you? Well, it's worth to them by any means necessary. You know, if I have to rob the treasury and get a billion point seven and I have to pay to some other people that's criminals that I pardon, I may need them again because I may need to put them back out on the streets. So I need them to know that I'm looking out for their interest. I'm trying to pay them. I mean, you know, so I mean, I don't know what kind of signs people need to see, you know, to prove that we are under attack. So, you know, I'm just saying, I think our best offense and our best defense is for us to unify. I also want to thank the people that came out on the 21st, to our second unity discussion, and we'll be going to have our third one on the 16th at Next Phase Cafe here in Baltimore. And I want to thank the people that will be coming to that. Now, I will say this, Carl, you know, we're trying to move towards creating unity day called March 8th of every year. And, you know, sometimes there's a distraction for the people that can't get on it, then, you know, sometimes when you come to meetings and people trying to develop a unity concept and you come because you got another purpose, then, you know, I could appreciate your purpose and I appreciate anything that people are doing to help to organize, trying to help us to move forward. But sometimes, you know, when you come and you have another agenda, you're really diluting the effort that other people trying to do in terms of creating unity, because, you know, we only like 9 months out from March 8th of next year. So, you know, all our energy and all our efforts need to be pushed around what we trying to do in terms of trying to move March 8th. So I'm asking people to please, you know, come out June 16th, but come out because you have an interest in terms of trying to create unity day. If you got another agenda, then go ahead and organize what you're going to organize and pull people to what you're doing. But don't come to what we're trying to do to try to push your agenda, because you really dilute our purpose and you're really stealing time from us that we need in terms of unifying ourselves. Because as I see it, Carl, I'm going to close with this. As I see it, the most important thing that we could do as Black people here in this country is to right now see the need for unity, because I keep saying we have no idea what's coming before the November elections. So the only people we're going to be able to depend on is going to be ourselves. So, you know, if we organize now and start practicing unity and trying to have more discussions about unity, it's going to bring us closer together to develop other strategies in terms of what we need to do. If we need to be stocking up water, we need to be stocking up food, we need to be stocking up weapons, then here's some other houses, or here's some other buildings we're going to run to, because we don't know what we're going to be into. You know, because I keep saying, and I've been saying for years, that this country is moving towards a civil war. You know, and in my heart and in my mind, I believe that. So I think that we need to be preparing ourselves the best we can for such an activity as that, Carl. And that's why
9: I hear what you're saying, and I know Mark from Anaheim has echoed many of the things that you have said too. But unity, yeah, for sure. But how do we achieve that, Bill? Because we're not going to get everybody unified. Harold Tubman figured that out. So what do we do? We just need a critical mass then.
10: No, we're not going to get everybody. That's why, you know, once a month we have unity discussions, because I think the more of us that's interested and the more of us that come together and talk about it, then we're created in the partners that we can. And that's what I'm saying. So the people that's not interested, there is no need for them to come to discussions with people trying to unify. You know what I'm saying? So we're clear that we're not going to get everybody. But let's get those that's interested. Let's get those that can. And that's why when we say let's have a day called Unity Day, March 8th, then that's not about a person or an organization. That's about all of us. So let's
9: And let me share this. Let me interrupt you. Yeah, let me interrupt you and share this with you. Make sure you watch out for the sellouts. You know, COINTELPRO is still live. You're calling for unity. Just make sure you scrutinize everybody who's joining the call for unity, because we don't want another Fred Hampton situation here. So make sure you do that.
10: No, you know, Carl, you know, on that, you know, you do the best you can, but sometimes you just can't screen everybody else. So you do the best you can, and, you know, you go with your faith. You know what I'm saying? So, you know, again, I'm just saying, I'm asking people to please, no matter what city you're in, no matter what state you're in, you know, if you want unity, please start having discussions about unity and help us to develop a national day called Unity Day for March the 8th.
9: Gotcha, Bill. Thank you for sharing your thoughts with us this morning.
10: Thank you.
9: All right, that's Bill calling us from Baltimore, 30 minutes after top. That was going on line two. We have Brother Carlos. He's in Waldorf, Maryland. Grand Rising, Brother Carlos, your thoughts on this open phone Friday.
11: Grand Rising, my dear brother, and thank you and Kevin so much for the information and bringing us up to date on the current events. As John Henry Clark has said, for us, all history is a current event. What we have suffered for many, many years, centuries ago, is still happening to us as a people and is a current event. So, with that said, the resident thought for the day, my dear brother, is how much are you or are we willing to sacrifice for our black humanity? And how much are we, what is the price that we are willing to pay for our black humanity? Now, you mentioned the World Wars, and it seems to me that we've had two declared world wars, World War One and World War Two. The other incidents or undeclared world wars, Korean, Vietnam, and so forth, simply the tricks of the forked tongue, Caucasians, white man. This is just trigonometry for us as far as that's concerned. And I say this because I have a personal anecdote that, you know, my father was killed in the Second World War at the Battle of the Bulge in Patton's Third Army, which I honor him, you know, for this past Memorial Day and so forth. But he paid the ultimate sacrifice, as many others did, for the freedom of the so-called democracy and other people, and including the Jews at Auschwitz and other internment camps and so forth. And so is it too much for us as a people to ask other people or other groups to help us or to pay a price for our humanity as a people? Now, I digress, and to your guest the other day, Professor Ray Winbush, and he was cut off in on this particular point by the caller when he said that when he was talking about buffering, you know, what groups have used us as a people to buffer them from attacks and from other prosecutions and so forth in this society. Now, I I think that the brother Winbush referred to this particular people, and I'm not criticizing them, but the Jewish people. And I refer to an incident historically of one Leo Frank, a Jewish man who was lynched in Marietta, Georgia, in 1915, and you can Google this and research it, Leo Frank, F-R-A-N-K, who was lynched for supposedly murdering and raping a young white girl who worked in his pencil factory. This caused a great uproar and contention from the Jewish organizations. And so they...
9: And let me jump in for a second, Brother Cosby. Wasn't that one of the reasons why they created the NAACP? Because of that, what happened to Leo Frank?
11: Exactly. Exactly. This is the point I was getting to. They created the NAACP, and they supported us, supposedly, at that time. But if you use third eye analogy, then this was a buffer, because black men had been lynched all across the country and still today are being lynched all across the country in one way or the other through police brutality, killings, and otherwise. Even though the sacrifices of our people to this country have been paramount, there have been no other group that has been more loyal to this country, which has been disloyal to us as a people. So many groups come here and enjoy the so-called freedoms and liberty and democracy and so forth, but they have used us as a buffer, and now they run away from us when we ask for our black humanity. And this brings me to my final point, Carl, which Brother Shabazz and Malik Shabazz and others discussed. The proposals that our black athletes and stay away from the segregated or the gerrymandering, discriminatory southern states, but so forth, the SEC and other conferences that play in these particular states and defer from going to these states. And is this too much of a sacrifice to ask for our young athletes? That is a story that is yet untold, and we don't know whether that is too much of a sacrifice because of the NIL money and also the other amenities and perks that come with playing for these schools, including, as I said the other day, white feminine perquitude, which means access to white women, the addiction to white, the Mandingo syndrome, or the jungle fever syndrome, as propounded by Spike Lee and so forth. These are the things that I think we should be talking about, as well as the NFL and other and other professional football teams and basketball teams.
9: Right. I'm going to cut it there, Brother Carl, because we'll come up on break, but I think you'll get the gist of what you were sharing with us this morning. 23 minutes away from the top there, family. It's an open forum Friday. We've got to check the news, traffic, and weather in our different cities. Free your mind and reach out to us at 800-450-7876, and we'll take your phone calls after we check the news. That's next.

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0: Grand Rising family, thanks for starting your weekend with us. 17 minutes away from the top of the hour, and this final Friday of May of 2026 is an open phone Friday. You know how it works. We give you a chance to free your mind. All that means, it's not a big deal. Just think for yourself. You know, leave the talking points behind, whether it be political, religious, social. Just figure it out for yourself and share them with us. But yeah, you know how to reach us at 800-450-7876. Before we go back to the calls, let me just remind you, coming up next week, we're going to hear from chematologist Brother Tony Browder. Also, His Excellency Commissioner David Commissioner is going to be with us, and black politics expert Dr. James Hill will also join us. So if you are in Baltimore, keep that radio locked in tight on 1010 WOLB. If you're in the DMV, you're on 1450 WOL. All right, let's go to line three. Brother Monte is calling us. He says he's in Pentagon City. He's in the war room at Pentagon City. Grand Rising Monte, your thoughts on this open phone Friday?
1: Grand Rising, Tom. Grand Rising, Kevin. I was calling because I heard earlier you said what you think the end result. And I think the end game result is Donald Trump is going to destroy America. And I read a book like 7 years ago, and it was saying they were saying Trump going to be the last president. And they were saying how he wanted revenge against America for what he did to his family. And he has like a German legacy. And what he's doing is effectively destroying the United States without a war. And him and his rich billionaire friends, they're going to send all, the whole United States into poverty by making everything private. The water going to be private. The electric going to be private. Everything going to be private. And the billionaire buddies going to own it. So what he's doing now was trying to crash the economy. He do not want to open up the Hormuz over there in Iran. He don't want to open that up. He want to keep that closed for another 2 months because that would effectively crash the Middle Eastern oil whole conglomeration. And then the United States, we've already invaded, where they already invaded Venezuela and took their oil. And North America, the United States, we have a big oil reserve. We will become the number one oil distributor in North America and really the world besides Russia. We'll defeat the United States to defeat China in the process because they get 80% of their oil from Iran. So what he's trying to do is destroy America and give it to the oligarchs and put everybody in poverty, in my opinion, and make everything private. But he has a...
0: Well, hold on right there. Let me ask you this. Do you think he's doing it deliberately or he's just inept? You know, he doesn't have a stellar reputation as being a businessman. He's bankrupt quite a few businesses. You think he's just a lousy business person and he's passing it on what he's doing running the country. Do you think that it is? Or you think? But you're saying he's doing this deliberately. It's not about intellect.
1: Okay. He's definitely a lousy businessman, but that's why they picked him. They picked him because he's a lousy businessman. They picked him because he can be easily manipulated. But he's not. The president don't run the United States. I'll leave that alone. But he's not making these decisions himself. He has a cabinet. He has people that's donated. I forgot the name of that Israeli party, but it seems like we work for Israel. I mean, every time it's a ceasefire, Israel go bomb or Trump go bomb. I'm telling you, they want the oil to crash in the Middle East, and so the United States could be the main distributor of oil from here on out, and that'll eliminate China because we need those vital components for computers and airplanes, and China has that, and that's what's going on. I guarantee you this war will go on for another 2 months until the Middle East whole oil crash, because when Trump taxed Iran taxed the infrastructure, oil infrastructure. And they say they're going to send the whole Middle East back in the Stone Age. Well, the way they do that is by attacking Iran. Iran doesn't have the missile capability to reach the United States. So it's going to destroy all of their assets, including in the Sea of Hormuz. They said something about the cables under the ground. I don't know all of that. But they're going to destroy the whole infrastructure or the oil. And that's going to make the United States and Russia the number one oil supplier of the world going into the future.
0: Well, let me ask you this, Monte, since you're in the Pentagon City War Room, when does China and Russia get involved in all of this? Or are they just going to sit by and just reap the benefits?
1: China already said that Iran's not alone. I don't know the proper name, but somebody from China's government said it 2 days ago that Iran's not alone. They already said that. I mean, they were talking about that all over the radio yesterday.
0: Let me ask you about this. Since you're the Pentagon, let me ask you this one, because they're saying that what the United States is doing is kind of like what Ali did, you know, a rope-a-dope. Let them fire all their artillery, get rid of all the weapons they're using. They're using drones to take down some of these millionaire and billionaire aircrafts that the United States has. And they're using cheap drones to bring them down. Right. And the equipment is dwindling. The military equipment is building. They're trying to ramp it up now and tell, you know, these guys, the way we need some more aircrafts, we need some more tanks and all of this kind of stuff. We need some more artillery. But is Iran winning this war from where you sit? Is it a war of attrition? Is Iran ahead? Because the Iranians think they're winning.
1: All right. Like, you got to look at it from the Iranian point. Iranians have a lifelong leader. We get leaders every 4 years. Iranians make decisions and lifelong decisions. They're never in a rush. So President Trump's in a rush. He got 4 years. Obama, all the presidents in a rush. All the heads of states around the world in a rush, except for Iran. They're leaders for life. So when they make a decision, it's for life. This right here could take another 4 years and they wouldn't care because they're leaders for life. They make decisions for life. We don't do that over here. Every time we feel like we get ahead over here, another white man come and change it. You know, Trump's the white man.
0: Well, let me ask you this. How much of this is to protect Israel? Because right now, Israel they've confiscated half of the Gaza Strip. They're still bombing Lebanon. And all this is going on, and nobody's paying attention to it. So Israel has not stopped fighting. As I mentioned, the Gaza Strip, that's what they want. And Lebanon, that's what they want. They're going after, you know, half of Lebanon is crushed by Israel.
1: And flattened
0: right.
1: Beirut.
0: They flattened Beirut, right. Right. But nobody's talking about this. There's people who are living there who have no dog in the fight or the fact that they're Lebanese. And they're being slaughtered by the Israelis. And also, we talk about the Gaza Strip, which they really want. They've already claimed half of that. Nobody's saying it. Why is the world so silent, though, Monte? I understand people are concerned about Donald Trump, but what about the UN? What about the NATO? Why are they so silent?
1: They're silent because we got 5,000 nuclear missiles. That's why they're silent. United States has over 5,000 nuclear warheads. That's why they're silent. You have to do things in silence when your adversary can destroy you. You got to do it in silence. We're on the verge of World War III. There can't nobody see it. I mean, we're on the verge. We've already been in World War III economically and spiritually. And that was ready to become physical.
0: Gotcha. Thank you, Monte. Anything you want to add before we let you go?
1: I don't have anything else to say. I appreciate the time on the radio. I think we need to get together as a people, you know, but I feel like the Democrats is just a little bit better, but it's an overall plan to send the United States into poverty. You know, yeah, that's what it seems like. Every move he makes hurts us as an overall country, not just as black people, but as overall country. Every move that Donald Trump and his government make hurts us. And if anyone can look at the overall moves they make, they see that it hurts us. None of it benefits us. All lies.
0: I know you're talking about us as black people.
1: I just turned the TV off.
0: Right. I know you're talking about us, but the report in the Washington Post this morning shows that Trump's approval rate amongst whites has dropped. It's at 34%. And his base is mostly non-college educated. Those are high school educated or less whites who love Donald Trump. They took a double dose of the Kool-Aid. They're dropping him too. So maybe they're waking up. Maybe they're feeling the pinch.
1: We just hope that's enough. Come November, we just hope it's enough. Come November, because he just did executive order yesterday. You know, changing the mail-in zone. It's crazy that he can do what he want to do. I mean, I had to stop watching TV because he could just do what he wanted to do. It's just amazing.
0: Don't let it affect you, brother Monte. Thank you for your thoughts this morning.
1: Why stop watching?
0: But keep your eye open, though. 7 minutes away from the topic. Let me bring Kevin here, family, because Kevin, this concert that Donald Trump is trying to put on, it seems like it's got more problems.
2: It's falling apart, Carl. This just in. Bret Michaels, do you remember Bret Michaels, the musician from the rock group called Poison, who was in Celebrity Apprentice and won the third edition of Celebrity Apprentice. Bret Michaels, he was scheduled to be on the Freedom 250 concert, and he was going to be the closing act just before the 4th of July. So July 3rd, you would have seen him on what seems to be a multiple day concert. And Bret Michaels dropped out. He said on his Facebook post, he said, "Hello to all my awesome friends and fans. I wanted to jump on here real quick and talk about the upcoming Freedom 250 event in Washington." And he said that the concert was originally nonpartisan, and he was originally told the event was meant to celebrate the country, veterans, and hardworking Americans through music, but he's gotten death threats and concerns for his fans, his band, and the crew. And so he expressed hope to be able to return to the nation's capital to perform under circumstances where the focus remains purely on the music and not on the partisanship. So the only people remaining for the concert right now are Kid Rock, Vanilla Ice, Flo Rida, and it says Fab from Milli Vanilli. Fab is going to perform, even though the other half of Milli Vanilli won't perform. So is that Milli or Vanilli? But but Bret Michaels is out. What do you think of that?
0: And because he's a staunch MAGA person. He's a Trump disciple, if you will. But what was happening? MAGA's really upset, not just with Bret Michaels, the Rock, but with the Republicans comparing Martina McBride. You mentioned the Dixie Chicks. You remember the Dixie Chicks?
2: Yeah, I remember.
0: They had running.
2: Dixie Chicks. Yeah,
0: right. So the MAGA folks are upset because what they were saying is that Trump's policies, inoculates them. They're not hurt by it. But obviously the people who follow these artists that tell them, hey man, gas is too high, it's been too long, food's getting expensive, and these are their fans are telling them. So what they're dropping out from this event, and right now it doesn't look good for Donald Trump to have this. Some people say it's an event, some people say it's probably for his birthday party, which doesn't look good because he doesn't have any headliners. And the few people that are dropping out left and right, they'll probably have to cancel this. But what are your thoughts?
2: Well, it's like this partisanship is overriding the opportunity. And it seems like the artists are, especially with death threats and things, are being very smart to stay out of something that is divisive. To quote Bret Michaels, he says it's evolved into something very divisive. And so he doesn't want to be a part of that with his signature bandana on. He's pulling out.
0: Do you think it's like, Michael Jordan, when they talked about his shoes, he says white folks wear Nike too, or something to that effect. You think that the Bret Michaels and the Martina McBride think that, Democrats love country music and rock music as well? Why should I blow off half of my fan base? Do you think that's what is going on here?
2: Well, it's hard to think for, the people of that ilk and all, because they they do have their celebrity, but they have to consider the fans, because the fans are who made them the celebrity, you see. But in Bret Michaels' case, winning the Celebrity Apprentice put money in his pocket too, didn't it? So that might be part of his loyalty to Donald Trump, the person, opposed to Donald Trump, the president. That's the way I see that.
0: Well, thanks for the update, Kevin. We'll see you, because we got to step aside and get caught up with the traffic. But if any more folks drop out before you leave, let us know.
2: Okay.
0: All right, family. Three away from the top. As I mentioned, we got to step aside, get caught up with the traffic and weather in our different cities. Hey, it's an open phone Friday. Free mind and reach out to us at 800-450-7876. We'll take your phone calls and after the traffic update, that's next.

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0: 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We are 1010 WOLB. Carl Nelson's views and opinions are his own and are not necessarily those of the staff and management of Radio 1, its sponsors, or advertisers. 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No phone calls.

0: Hey, Grand Rising family. Thanks for starting your weekend with us. It's the last weekend of May of 2026. It's an Open Phone Friday. That's the name of the program, and this is how it works. If there was a topic that you think we should have discussed and we didn't, or even if we did and somehow you think we came a little short, well, hit us up. Or if there's something going down in your corner of the world and you think the rest of the universe would benefit from hearing about it, as long as it's free and legal, we'd love to hear from you. 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He's calling from Baltimore. 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
1: Hey, Grand Rising call. Man, so glad to be talking to y'all today, man. You know, even though yesterday we was over at Pennsylvania and Dolphin where we had celebrated Baltimore brothers had celebrated our young men over there at the school over there from because they have programs in the schools. Fast forward 2 days later, I was touching base with Captain Andrews, our executive director. We are us, and he said, "Mark, I was in the hospital till like 1 o'clock in the morning. 11-year-old got shot on the playground over there. Same location. They drive by 11-year-old, 26-year-old. And they're in stable condition, you know. But let me tell you, man, you was talking the other day about the education. And you were really upset because, you know, you was asking what were the solutions and stuff like that. And the solutions is you join an organization, you know, reading partners. I pulled up some stuff and I sent it to Kevin and I sent Kevin the footage yesterday. We were all out there together, Safe Streets. Everything must change. You know, just on and on and on. And like the young lady, like the Muslim brother said yesterday, NOI, he said it was a code, no women, no children. We're dedicated to having a summer of peace in Baltimore City. But we talked about that education piece. And so what I pulled up, and I'm 71, man. So a lot of people stay low information on purpose. If I'm 71 and I can just say in my phone that my daughter bought me, you know, whatever. And this is what I pulled up. Reading Partners. Anybody can go to readingpartners.org, and I sent it to Kevin, readingpartners.org. And they can join readingpartners.org in whatever city they're in and go into schools and help out young people to read. Also, we talked about black men in the schools, and I've been through this. I was a teacher's aide for 3.5 years, and there was a lot of black teachers and stuff during that time. But a lot of black men, they are scholarships and stuff specifically for black men. So 5 scholarship opportunities for black male teachers whose positive influence is underrepresented in classrooms. Just a small percentage of teachers are black men, but studies show they have significantly positive impact on classrooms. So 5 scholarship opportunities for black male teachers. You can go to BET.com, BET.com. You know, because that's what we're about, solutions, man. You know, a lot of people stay low information on purpose. And let's clear this up, man. You know, because I keep trying to tell people, you know, that, Carl, how many listeners you got? About 10 million?
0: I wish that much, but no, we got a lot. We got a lot. It's global, man. But go ahead.
1: How many cities?
0: Oh, we're in a lot of cities, but go ahead.
1: Yeah, so when people call and say y'all not rich, you reach millions of people, even the local show, because you can get radio stations on your phone and all that kind of stuff. So in Baltimore City, let's just say Baltimore City, we had 133 murders last year, which is historic. And that's from everybody partnering together. And Bill was being nice because here in Baltimore, Carl, you spoke at Black Men United, I can't think of it right now, but Black Men, but anyway, you spoke there. And a lot of people used to criticize that and say, Bill and them just having breakfast. A lot of people don't want unity and stuff like that. They just want to complain and whine and you know, and call you and have talking points and all that bull crap. You know what I mean? So if you have any kind of beef, you can go to weareusmovement.org, weareusmovement.org. But let me tell you, man, we was in the projects yesterday, and I sent Kevin some flyers and stuff too. We have a lot of events coming up, but we're determined to have a summer of safety here in Baltimore City, man. You know, drop your bucket where you are. You know, women and children, man. We ain't having that. We not having that. It was a cold, like the Muslim brother said yesterday, Carl. It was a cold. No women and children. You know, that's not the first time. You know, now children are getting robbed on the playground. I told you last year, some knucklehead, a 12 and 14 year old was at a new playground they just developed, and somebody came by on a scooter. Robbed the 12 and 14 year old of their watches, and then drove a little bit and said, "Well, you know what? Let me shoot at them too." So everybody's upset. The Muslim brother said yesterday, "We ain't having it." And he said, "If you want to shoot women and children and stuff, then you're gonna have some consequences, and it's gonna be not. We ain't talking about violence. We're talking about it's gonna be some justice because you're gonna be caught." Because our kids, you know, Baltimore is a beautiful place, man. Let me tell you something. We got 75, a councilman said, we got 75,000 homeowners in Baltimore City. So most of our young people are doing good, but because of circumstances that we never had, homelessness for young people and all that kind of stuff. And then people just want to be lawless. They just want to be lost, you know, so we ain't having it. So you, in your city, in any city that you
0: well, let me ask you, and this is an interesting question, but let me ask you what you, because you've been out there, just like Brother Dyer mm-hmm. Muhammad in Washington, D.C., we're trying to, you know, curb the crime rate, especially with our young people. What is the reason uh-huh. for it, Mark? Why are they acting out? Have you guys figured it out yet? Is it, are they bored or what?
1: No, it's not. It's not that. The root, you got to get at the root causes. You know, you got people that call and say all that bull crap. You know, we don't have no police brutality in Baltimore. Our number one killer of our young people is murdered by their peers. A lot of young people are angry. I shared and I sent that footage to, I'm in recovery, 40 years sober, teenage alcoholic and 36 years clean and sober. So I was over at, a lot of times, the base is addiction in the family, dysfunction, abuse. And Carl, let me tell you, and Captain Andrew, would you answer your question? Yeah, everybody, we figured it out. These young people, they need opportunities. A lot of times, politicians don't listen to young people when they make these silly laws. I'm going to give you an example. Larry had... two youth forums a couple years ago down Arena Players. Not one Baltimore elected official showed up. Just somebody that was running. And the young lady said this. She said, all we want to do is live. We have, and she had a nonprofit. She said, all we want to do is live. She said, we're brilliant. All we need is the resources. You know, our black, mostly black school police should be armed because young people are bringing guns to school. They shooting people, they robbing people and stuff like that. So yeah, Captain Andrew and them there in the schools, we partner with everybody. There's no excuse in Baltimore City and cities all over America because FOI, you got a lot of Muslim brothers all over and all you got to do is go to Baltimore. Let me slow down. You can go to BaltimoreBrothers.org. They work with our young men. You can go to BaltimoreSisters.org. They work with our young ladies. And so it's no excuse in Baltimore. Brother Lynn, everything must change. 5900 York Road. If you have addiction, also 988 is the national number to call for addiction, counseling, veteran crisis line, homelessness, and how we got that. call. Two, there's 100,000 people in 2023 died from overdose and stuff like that. So a lot of that is the blind leading the blind. These young people, a lot of these young people out here, a lot of them homeless, angry, and all that kind of stuff. But like the brother said, you can't be shooting people. You can't carjack people. You can't shoot children. You can't shoot women because, you know, we ain't having it. We not having it here in Baltimore.
0: But right, we got to do better.

0: The leader of Iran is joking, you know, clowning him, but we paying for it because he killed his mother, his father, his brother, and his wife. Do you think he's ever gonna negotiate in good faith with a Donald Trump? Love my city, bro. I'll talk to you later.
1: All right, thanks, Mark. 13 away from the top of the hour, family. If you're on hold, we will get you. That's a promise. 800-450-7876. It's an open phone Friday. That's the name of the program. Let's go out to L.A. Terrence is waiting for us on line 6. Grand Rising, Terrence. It's been a minute. Welcome back to the program.
2: Grand Rising, Brother Cole, and the Brother Kevin. Now, Brother Cole, if I had a son who was a blue chip athlete, I would definitely not send him to a black college. I attended a black college. I went to Southern University in 1989. We tried to get Steve Coakley down there. The university told us we'd get kicked out if we pushed on it. So a lot of black colleges are breeding grounds for the boule. I had two cousins that went to Tuskegee, hooked up with Sinclair Skinner. All of them got kicked out of school. So this thought that, you know, you go to black colleges or centers for African consciousness. I mean, that's not the case. But if my
1: son, let me hold you right there. So what do we do? Because those are our schools. So how do we turn that around then? How do we let the other folks get control of it like that?
2: Well, the thing is, in most cases, most of the presidents of those schools, like I said, I was there in 1989. Most of the presidents of those schools are Greek. You know, they're part of those Greek organizations. And so what they're pushing is the Divine Nine and all that. So you have to have a conscious Afrocentric conscious president, you know, to be able to allow for those types of guests to come on campus. Ashraf Kwesi met Dr. Ben at Cal State Long Beach. Dr. Ben was never allowed to speak at Morehouse, you know. So, we just got to call a spade, you know what I mean? So a lot of these schools and the presidents are not conscious, you know, on that level. So, but if I had
1: that's all right there, because this is important. So you're saying that they're gatekeepers, though, the people who run these are they gatekeepers?
2: Most definitely gatekeepers. Dr. Leonard Jeffries taught where? City College. Dr. James Fong, they don't teach at black colleges. These people are gatekeepers. Most black colleges, with the exceptions of a few that people talk about, Howard. Well, Howard is different than a Tuskegee or a Morehouse or a Southern University or a Grambling or a Jackson State. You go to these schools and the presidents, like I said, most of them are Divine Nine, and the culture around the campus is a Greek themed culture. So you're not going to get that type of consciousness where you can go to some of these white colleges. Minister Farrakhan spoke at Cal State LA in 1979. Minister Farrakhan wouldn't be allowed to speak at some of these black colleges back in the days. You know, they tried to take college. They tried to bring college down to Tuskegee. And the president of Tuskegee, that's one of the reasons why Sinclair and all of them got expelled, because the president told him that, you know, that he couldn't come down there. So we have to call it out the way it is. They're gatekeepers. Those people are gatekeepers. So, you know, you got a child that's a five-star football player, and Ohio State wants to give my son $2 million a year to play. Why? Back to Deion Sanders. Why would I send him to Grambling to get his knee blown out? You know, when he's playing in a substandard facilities, training rooms and all that, when at least if he gets his knee blown out at Ohio State, he's going to get a top-notch treatment, and he's got a couple of dollars in his pocket.
1: I see your point, and it's a valid point, but my question is, how do we wrest control from these gatekeepers? And listen, hold your thought right there. I want you to finish this, your comment. 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It's an open phone Friday. 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
11: 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Just sit back and listen.

0: and Grand Rising family. Thanks for joining us on this Friday. Thanks for starting your weekend with us. It's an Open Phone Friday. That's the name of the program. This is where we give you a chance to free your mind. All that means is to think for yourself. You can reach us at 800-450-7876. Before we left, we're speaking to Terrence in L.A., and this is a great conversation we're having here about the NAACP's call for a boycott of blue chip athletes to some of these white schools that are in these states that benefit from the Supreme Court's redistricting. And Terrence is saying he wouldn't send his son to HBCU because they're controlled by the Boulé and the Greek fraternity sisters. So here's the question. And the reason why they're in control of these educational institutions, Terrence, is because they know where the money's at. Because it takes money to it. It's a business. School's a business. Education's a business. Are there any conscious black folks that have money that could do the jobs? Do you know who are willing to do that? And in the broader sense, are there any like that? Go ahead.
1: Carl, can you hear me? Carl.
0: Sure.
1: These black institutions are black institutions in name only. They receive their endowments from the Carnegie Institute, white funding. Now, Dr. Karinga has been at Long Beach State, a state college, for 50 years. Molefi Asante is at Temple University. Cheney is a black college right outside of Philadelphia. Ask him why he doesn't teach at Cheney. We talk about black colleges, but they receive their funding and endowments from white folks.
0: So what that has to do with a conscious black person even taking that money from white folks?
1: So what it has to do with a conscious black person, these Boulé gatekeepers that are put in those positions by the white people that fund these black colleges, so-called black colleges, when you come there and you say, hey, we want Khalid Muhammad, we want Steve Coakley, they're going to shoot it down. They're not going to allow these people to come on campus and speak because they're gatekeepers being funded and controlled by white people. You say it's a black college, yeah, but that president has a boss. And the people that are funding the school, like I said, the Carnegie Group and all these white people that are giving endowments, major endowments to these black colleges, they have to dance to the beat of their drum. So when you see, like I said, a Molefi Asante at Temple University, Dr. Milana Karinga at Cal State Long Beach, most of the conscious people that you bring on that are educators do not work at black so-called HBCUs.
0: Are you saying that because they wouldn't be hired at conscious
1: mentioned? Yeah, because most likely they wouldn't be hired because if the president of the university hires somebody like that, then they're going to lose a lot of the funding that's coming from these white institutions and these white people.
0: Thank you for connecting the dots, right, Terrence. Thank you for your call. That's Terrence and I. Interesting conversation. He's right on many counts right there. 24 minutes after the top of the hour, family. It's an Open Phone Friday. Free your mind and reach out to us. Steve's on line one. He's calling from Washington, D.C. Grand Rising, Steve, your thoughts on this Open Phone Friday?
2: Calling Kevin, I just want to address this the metro, the bus thing that's going on where they're starting to arrest people in DC. I haven't seen it yet. Granted, I am from a huge state and I've been living here for almost 19 years. And recently, maybe in the last year, I have just started getting on the bus as everyone else. And the reason why I did that or started doing that is because for the last several years, this Yahoo, Randy Clark, the general manager, he gets out for 4th of July and counts that everybody could ride. Well, at a certain time of the day, the rides are free. Well, in the meantime, or at the same time, he's touting how much money the transit system is losing. Well, of course, it is losing money, but you're giving away money too, by letting riders, everybody ride free. Not only that, last year, what did he do? Days before the 4th of July, he raised the rate of the to take a ride. And on the 4th of July is when he lets people ride free. So you're losing money. What kind of sense does that make? Not only that, I can remember a D.C. was, they were talking about if you live in D.C., you can ride the bus free. But if you came in from Maryland or Virginia, then you had to pay to ride the Metro. So that should tell you something right there, that maybe Metro should be free. The other part about...
0: And hold that thought right there, well, Steve. Steve, hold that thought. Let me bring in Kevin here, because he's the one who brought it up. Kevin.
3: You're right.
0: Your thoughts on what Steve is saying about the Metro.
3: So, Steve, you're saying Randy Clark, when he...
2: The general manager.
3: Yeah, when he took over, he started that free ride, but I thought it was because of the heat or something like that. It seemed to be a temporary thing. You're saying that they thought it was permanent?
2: No, this has been done for the last several years. If I'm not mistaken, last year I remember him saying that on the news, on the local TV news, he said, yes, for 4th of July is primarily when it happens. Starting at like anywhere from 3 to 5 in the evening is when the riders ride free. Because, of course, you know, you have all these people in town and you're going down to the mall. But right. Even still, you're losing money. You're losing money.
3: Well, yeah, and okay. And they're losing more money with the subway. It's more of people are jumping the gate at the subway.
2: Well,
3: and so,
2: I'll tell you this. I've seen nuns go through together. I'm telling you what I'm seeing. Okay? I am seeing whole.
0: Wait, hold on a second. Steve, you're saying you've seen nuns being the system?
2: I've seen nuns go through together. This is wow. What my line eyes have seen. I've seen whole families go through that don't look like us. Now, and that's on the that's
3: on the
2: getting on the train. As far, yeah, exactly, yes.
3: But now, the gate doesn't stay open that long.
2: About Georgetown? I'm sorry?
3: The gate doesn't stay open that long for a whole family. What do you mean?
2: It does stay open that long. It does stay open that long. All you got to do is be close enough to each other, and that gate will not close. Same thing if you're dragging your suitcase behind you. If you got it close enough, the gate will not close. This is how people can get through.
3: So they're walking pretty closely mm-hmm. together then.
2: Who is they?
3: The families you were referring to.
2: Oh, yeah. Well, I mean, you know, you just passed on to people. People can see what's going on and things like that. And I am saying what I've seen. Now, Carl, you asked about the Georgetown area. My dentist was up on Garfield on Wisconsin. And, of course, I don't live in that area. But at the same time, I would catch the bus up there. But anyhow, yes, people are getting on Metro up and down Wisconsin freely. So, you know, to me, I think personally, this handing out ticket is just as bad as the camera lights, where it's just a money generating thing. That's all.
3: And so you think, that having the authority, having the authorities there, you think that that's a misuse of. Legal.
2: It's just a misuse. It's just a money grabbing thing. Remember, Donald Trump withheld $1 billion from D.C. So some of that money right there was from Metro. But now, and the other part about that, I will say that D.C. is cheaper than some of the other cities, in particular New York and Atlanta, when it comes to the metros, riding the Metro. But even still, you know, there's a whole lot of other factors that go into arresting people. Now, I'm sticking strictly to the bus, arresting people to get on the bus, as opposed to riding a train. Okay, so, I mean, I'm not putting them both together. When I came on, I was only speaking of the bus. Okay,
0: right.
2: Because again, that's where the cops were. Well, the cops are in the train stations too. But again, I am only speaking of the bus.
3: And so the Metro system is subsidized by the government, and it's
2: right. Well, D.C. is. D.C. isn't D.C.
3: subsidized by the government.
2: Appropriate money for D.C.
3: And so when he pulled those funds, then that affected Metro. So doesn't that justify them and charging now? even though they were free.
2: Tell me, does it justify them letting people ride free on the 4th of July? Because you're losing money. That's the whole thing. I mean, that's the whole thing. If they're in operating to make money, that's one thing. But then you're losing money doing things, you know, giving free rides.
3: Right, for the holiday or because of the heat or something.
2: Exactly, yeah. Or whenever they want to do it.
3: Well, what would you do?
2: Money.
3: Well, so, how would you run it then, Steve?
2: Well, I just told you, D.C. had this, where they did this thing where, I said earlier, where they had this thing on the news where it said that people in D.C. get to ride free. We're only speaking of D.C. If you're coming in from Maryland or Virginia, then you were to pay, or you are to pay. I mean, it doesn't sound fair to them, but then again, I live in D.C., so I can be partial.
3: Right, I see what you're saying.
2: Inner
3: city riders should be able to ride free, but if you're going out into the suburbs, then that should be a fair.
2: No.
0: Let me jump in here, fellas. Let me ask you this question, though. Steve, let me ask you, because it's election time in the district. A lot of seats are up, including for the mayor, also on the city council, the attorney general. There's a whole bunch of seats up. Are any of the candidates addressing this issue? Did you know?
2: Not that I know of. And I can't say about my city council, the council for my district where I live in D.C. In fact, I even texted him and told him, stop emailing me or texting me because you've lost his vote. So, no, I wouldn't think so. Again, if it's a money making thing and nobody brings that up, then would they even talk about it? I mean, they don't even talk about the camera lights. That is just the money making thing. I had a friend here just from Texas just this past weekend. Granted, of course, she lived here, went to Howard. She lived here for 20 something years, and she's been gone maybe about 10 years now. At any rate, she says she is so paranoid now when she comes here because the cameras in Texas are not used the way they're used here. In terms of
0: what's
2: making
0: the
2: money.
0: Difference? Well, all those cameras, that's what they're there for. You know, some people say they curtail crime, but it's a money making issue. If not, you know, you shouldn't fine people.
2: From the way I took it, and what she was saying is, and she's in the Austin area, from the way I took it, she was saying that you don't get a ticket. From a camera, driving a car, you don't get a ticket from that. Their cameras are used for other things. And it escapes me at this point. But I will say this, too. I can remember speaking to another guy from Arlington, Texas. And he said Arlington did not have cameras. And I was so surprised at that. Arlington. Right outside of Dallas, in between Dallas and Fort Worth, did booming. They do not have street cameras.
0: Interesting. So, Steve, we're going to let you go because we want to get some more folks on. We're coming up. But I thank you thank you. And thanks, Kevin, for helping us out there with the metro because you brought it up.
3: Right.
2: Not a problem. Okay. Thanks,
0: fellas. All right, fellas. Okay. Have a good weekend. Right. 26 away from the top of the hour. Jahar is checking in also from Washington, D.C. He's on line 2. Grand Rising, Jahar, your thoughts on It's Open Phone Friday.
4: Hey, how you doing, Carl? I was just listening to some of the conversation and
0: Before you do that, Jahar, I'm sorry. Before you do that, I got a response. Steve out in L.A. called about the Boule. They were running the HBCUs and the Greek fraternities. Well, my question to him was why can't we get some conscious folks to run these black colleges so that if you have a black super athlete child and he wants to go there and get the NIL money, he wants to do it on the black tip, why wouldn't he go there? And one of our listeners sent me a note that the Koch brothers, the Koch brothers who are backing everything Donald Trump, they're the ones supplying a lot of money to the black HBCUs. They pledged $25 million, and they're going to route that money through the United Negro College Fund for scholarships. So that's maybe some of the problems where Terrence was mentioning from California about this, why some of these the black colleges, the HBCUs, are refusing to allow some of our scholars wants to speak. But I just want to throw that in real quick before I forget. But thank you, Jahari. I'm sorry, but go ahead and if you can start over and tell us what you called for.
4: Okay. So, I'd like to respond to what you just said. First of all, like, even how can it diabolical? Howard University is Howard was a white man. Spelman is a white woman. These schools are named after white people, and they it's just diabolical to call them HBCUs. It's just unbelievable to me. We're the only people in the world that have the kind of wealth that we have and send our children to other people to educate them and to miseducate them. I mean, they
0: But Jahar, at this point, our ancestors should have thought about that a long time ago. At this point, what do we do now, though? The school's already there. Not, there's a history behind them. And, you know, they're basically still black controlled, if you will. And they're teaching, hopefully, they're teaching us about ourselves, about our history. I know some of them aren't doing that. So what do we do right now, though?
4: So you can't skip steps, Carl. If we're serious about correcting it, the things that we haven't done, our ancestors did the best they could do with what they had. We have far more than they had. So it starts by making some different kind of decisions. And if we just go along to get along, things are never going to change. And I was listening earlier.
0: And hold up the right there, because we got to take a short break. I'll let you finish your point when you get back. But my question is, what do we do now? Do we abandon the HBCUs and build new ones? That's my question for you. I'll let you respond when we get back. It's 23 minutes away from the top of our family. It's an open forum Friday. This is where we give you a chance to free your mind and reach out to us at 800-450-7876. And we'll take your phone calls after we check the news, traffic, and weather in our different cities. That's next.

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7: Hi, I'm Elton John. 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

0: And Grand Rising family, thanks for rolling with us on this Friday morning. Thanks for starting your weekend with us. It's 16 away from the top of the hour. It's an Open Phone Friday. That's the name of the program. This is where we give you a chance to free your mind. Now, all that means is think for yourself. You can reach us at 800-450-7876. And before we go back to Brother Johari, let me just remind you, coming up next week, we're going to hear from chematologist Tony Browder. Also, His Excellency, Commissioner David Commission, who's going to join us. And black politics expert, Dr. James Taylor, will be here. So if you are in Baltimore, keep that radio locked in tight on 1010 WLB, or if you're in the DMV, we're on 1450 WOL. But the Jahar, I'm let you finish your thought, and I know that's not what you called for, but interesting conversation about HBCUs and who's supplying them with their funds, and why you, and this is started by Brother Trevor Terrence, who calls from LA and says that he wouldn't send his student to an HBCU. But I'll let you finish your thought. Go ahead.
1: So the other thing is the people, the alumni, the black alumni that graduate from these schools, are they supporting their alma mater? And in most cases, they're not. And so they go to the states or the federal government to get funding. And he who gives you the money essentially controls the narrative. So no one should be surprised about that. We make enough money as a community that if this is an important issue for us, then we have to meet and make decisions on how to correct it. But if we don't, then we can't keep complaining about the same stuff.
0: Yeah, but John, the same thing goes for our politicians and our scholars. We're reluctant to fund and write the check. Other groups do that. Why? What's the problem with our people?
1: So part of it is multi-level. The first thing I think is that we have to have, even looking at the problems that the brother from Baltimore was talking about earlier, we have to have public policy that support families staying together. Many of us know that in the 70s, J. Edgar Hoover said that the biggest threat to national security, to America's national security, was our families. And so they begin to attack our families. And so they only help the mothers if the fathers are gone. So we can't just act like that doesn't exist and that we're still reeling from all of the things that they put in place to make sure that our families are messed up. If you want to see an improvement in the boys, we got to have a culture that makes fathers stick around, that encourages family to stay together. All in the city that I live in, we have $22.5 billion is our budget and 650,000 people. No other city in the world has that kind of money with this amount of people. If we were intentional about incentivizing families staying together and making sure fathers were in place in the community, in the home, we would see a tremendous reduction in crimes and violent crime. I was in the street as a young guy, 9, 10, 11, 12 years old, making decisions that adults would make. But my father and my uncles, every male that would be important to me in my life was incarcerated. This is a serious thing, and we can't underestimate that. And I've been doing a study over the last couple of weeks about the poisoning that goes on in our communities through the water, the lead problem. No one should take that for granted. We should be looking
0: Brother Shaw, before you go to the poisoning, I got to ask you this question, though. When you say that most of the males around you when you were growing up were incarcerated, how did that impact you growing up?
1: I started getting locked up and getting kicked out of school and making bad decisions.
0: At the time, did you know those decisions were bad, or do you think that you were doing what you saw the male around you doing, that so you just fell in line? Could you determine whether it was good or bad? Or so, well, my uncle's there, or my dad's doing it, and they locked them up, so it must be cool. Was it that kind of situation?
1: It wasn't until I was 15 and someone set me down. Up until I was 15, I didn't think you was a man. I thought that was a part of the matriculation of us growing up. Like some people think, grow up, graduate high school, go to college, start a career. I thought you had to get incarcerated.
0: Oh, wow. Thank you for sharing that story with us, because I'm sure there are some young brothers out there in a similar situation, and hopefully we set some of them straight. But go ahead, because I know that's not what you called for. We took you on in all different directions, but go ahead and finish your thought.
1: No, I think the conversations are great, man. Really appreciate what you're doing, because we can't begin to do anything if we don't start with the conversations. And most of us, because of this poisoning, and people just don't understand. You got to look up the effects that when you're being poisoned through lead, you have to look up the effects of what it has on children and the diagnosis to adults. And when you look in poor communities, most of these cities are moving very slow to correct the lead problem. Like in Washington, D.C., in Ward 7 and Ward 8, we have the highest concentration of lead problems, but the way the mayor addressed it is say we have our lead problem under control because they measure it through the whole city. And in the more affluent neighborhoods and communities, they have already begun, 20 years ago, they started addressing the lead problem in the pipes and water. So the way it's affecting them, totally different than if you live in a poor community, and you see it in the children's behavior, their ability to pay attention in school, the decisions they make. And at some point, we have to call these black people out for intentionally having this information and not being willing to step up to the plate to do something about it. And unlike most people, we don't believe that someone else is going to come and save us. It has to be us. So where I'm at, I don't waste a lot of time complaining about Donald Trump, because America was dealing us a bad hand before Trump ever got here. And so we have to be responsible for our communities, and especially those of us who continually elect black people because they're black. And Dr. King, at a young age, as a young man, he warned us about not judging a man by the color of his skin, but judging him by the content of his character. And I think we misunderstood that assignment. I think we thought he was talking about don't judge white men. But we got to look at our own, because a lot of people who look like us really don't have our best interest at heart. They're trying to get as much money, popularity, or fame as they possibly can, and they're willing to do it at our expense. So I just wanted to share that.
0: All right. And thank you for sharing that. Now, let me just read this. Brother Terrence in L.A. just sent me a note here. He says, family, look up the Lilly Endowment Group. They're a white organization that have pledged over $100 million to HBCUs. He also says, go to the United Negro College Fund website. Check out the officers. They says they're all boule that work for white banks and white people. And adds that these HBCUs were given to black folks by whites with strings attached. And he adds that historically black colleges controlled and created by white people. So that's Brother Terrence in L.A. Just adding more to the conversation we're having this morning about HBCUs and why they're not serving our people. Jahar, thank you. Anything else you want to add real quick before we let you go?
1: No, thank you, man. Again, thank you for having me.
0: All right, thank you. The Brother Jahar calling from Washington, D.C., 7 away from the top of the hour. John is in Compton, California, on line 3. Grand Rising, Johnny, your thoughts on this Open Phone Friday?
2: Hey, Grand Rising. Card to you and I, Kevin, man, I appreciate the great work you're doing for the community and just nationally. But, man, we got some serious problems in the black community, but we got some good things that are happening. But one that, you know, I'm a big, it's been a minute since I spoke to y'all, but one that really resonates with me is just this emphasis on education and how it's changed my life and how it's changed a whole bunch of people's lives. And you had an educator on, an expert, who talked about the low illiteracy rate in the black community. And I'm thinking, you know, why would somebody wait at when a child is in the eighth grade to discover that they can't read? What happens at 4 and 5 when somebody comes in the house and say, hey, little Johnny, or hey, little Carl, can you read that stuff out aloud? What's going on in our community where our public perception, our public narrative is like, all we care about is a bunch of shoes. You go into any black home and everybody's got nice shoes. but there's no emphasis on education. And so people wonder why we got all these problems.
0: Right. And Johnny, let me jump, because yeah. let me just, if some of the family wasn't listening, they used to talk about Dr. Chika Akua, who teaches at Clark at Atlanta University.
2: Yes.
0: And he was mentioning that 14% of black students are reading at grade level. And that's just astounding that our young people cannot read at that level. They're already behind the eight ball just because of the color of their skin. And you know, we have to be twice as good as pardon the grammar, as anybody else to achieve, to get half the way. But what do we do? Johnny, you mentioned it. Who's the problem? Is that the parents' fault or the teachers' fault? Or is the educational system failing us or what?
2: It is the parents' fault. It is the parents' fault. Like, why aren't you asking your kids to read out aloud? Right? So you will know. Like, man, you can't read. Let me get you some help. Right? Carl, it's so bad. If you can't read, multiply, or divide, you can't even be in the streets. You can't be a successful hustler. You're gonna get got all the time. Right?
0: But how do we get
2: problems and everybody's focusing on the external versus the long-term development, which is an investment in education. Money Mike gets on this radio station and emphasizes it all day long, and nobody's listening. Right? Because that's not how we incentivize folks. Right.
0: You know what? Hold up the right there. We got to step aside and take a little look at the traffic and weather in our cities. Let me just remind you, you're calling from Compton. Mervyn Diamond, a former congressman from Compton, also Lieutenant Governor of California. One of the things he told me, education is a great equalizer. He says, please tell our people that education
2: Absolutely.
0: Is the great equalizer. That's from Mervyn Diamond. Family, as I mentioned, we got to take a short break. We come back, we take more of your phone calls at 800-450-7876. We'll take calls next.

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12: 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Hey, Baltimore, this is Dr. B. Guess what? Welcome to Dr. B House Party Therapy Healing Trauma tonight. We have a great, great show because guess what? We're getting ready for our men's summit, All Facts, What It Costs to Be Him. Yeah, men's summit on June 13th. Yes. At Coppin State University, PEC Center. It's going to be a wonderful, wonderful, extraordinary event. And we have some great guests. We have Brother Muhammad from Keys Development. Hey, Brother Muhammad, how you doing? How you doing good today?
3: Good. I'm excellent. I'm feeling great. Anytime I get to hear your voice and spend some time with you.
12: I know, that's right. And we got Brother Juan Webster. How you doing, Brother Juan? How are you?
13: I'm feeling fantastic. I hope you are. Thanks for having me on this good Friday evening.
12: Yeah, absolutely. You know, you guys, it's a buzz in Baltimore about this extraordinary men's summit that's happening June the 13th at Coppin State University PEC Center. It's called All Facts, What It Costs to Be Him. So talk a little bit about, you know, why is it really important as you great leaders is coming together and doing this wonderful, wonderful men's summit. Let's start with you, Brother Muhammad.
3: So I think when it comes to men's health and men's wellness, and we hear a lot about it, but as men, we put it to the side ourselves.
12: Mm-hmm.
3: Because our main focus is taking care of us.
12: Mm-hmm.
3: We want to take care of our children. We want to take care of our families. We want to take care of our loved ones. But at the end of the day, there isn't a lot of focus on us taking care of ourselves.
12: Facts.
3: And this
12: facts.
3: Is an opportunity for us to really get quiet.
12: Mm-hmm.
3: And get loud at the same time around some of the stressors and what it takes for us to become our optimal selves.
12: Yes, and that's powerful right there. And Brother Juan, what's your take on that?
13: I totally agree. I think it's awesome to have a space where we really can talk about what happens behind the scenes.
12: Mm-hmm.
13: Not often do we have a platform. Everybody sees the positive things and the celebrations, but I think it's very important to talk about what's under the hood and what we do to sustain ourselves along the way.
12: Mm-hmm.
13: So that brothers, especially our younger brothers,
12: yeah.
13: can hear what the real story is about achievement and mm-hmm. what that looks like for different people.
12: Absolutely. And I know, Brother Muhammad, you work with a lot of youngsters in the community of Baltimore for many, many years, and men, you know, and young boys. Tell us about how is it that you're able to navigate that and bring that light into those young men.
3: I appreciate the opportunity. When it comes to just wholeness
12: mm-hmm.
3: and when it comes to health of our young boys and our men, I think we got to take the opportunity to make things plain.
12: Yeah.
3: We like using big words. We want to talk about depression. We want to talk about anxiety. But I tend to just focus on self-esteem and self-worth.
12: Yes, absolutely.
3: I tend to focus on what is inhibiting us, what is taking us away from reaching our goal,
12: mm-hmm.
3: and how we treat others and how we see ourselves.
12: Mm-hmm.
3: And when we can do that, the idea of therapy
12: mm-hmm.
3: becomes real simple because we're just having conversations about taking care of one another. And then I always like to take the opportunity to add, and we're going to get on the 13th, this is going to be a special opportunity for us to talk about something.
12: Mm-hmm.
3: We talk about love languages, right?
12: Yeah.
3: Everybody think about love languages.
12: Yeah.
3: For those of us that work in schools or we have young kids in schools, we talk about modalities of learning.
12: Yeah.
3: Some children and some people learn from reading, some learn from hearing, and then there are other modalities as well.
12: Mm-hmm.
3: But you know, there are modalities of healing.
12: Yes.
3: And as men, we really need to recognize what it takes for us to find our calm and our peace.
12: Absolutely.
3: And it's not the same for everyone. And that's why these conversations are important.
12: Absolutely. I love that, Brother Muhammad. I love that. The fact you're talking about the modality of healing, because a lot of people don't talk about that. Right? Because we know that a lot of us need healing. You know, sometimes they always say that some of us suffer in silence, right? They say we suffer in silence. And guess what? We got Brother James Green on the line from One Baltimore. Hey, Brother James, how you doing?
14: Good afternoon, beautiful people. Good afternoon, beautiful people. Pardon the delay in me getting here.
12: No problem. Yeah, but Brother Muhammad was just talking about the modality of healing, right? That's very powerful, right? And you want to chime in a little bit on that?
14: 100%, man. You know, one of the things that, for me, I think is just special about Brother Muhammad is when I was working at the mayor's office and we were looking to find spaces for our young men to find, you know, to heal.
12: Right.
14: A lot of people weren't thinking about it holistically. Mm-hmm. A lot of people weren't thinking about the dynamics that exist. Like, yeah, they're missing school. Yeah, they may be a little rude. They may have certain behaviors, but they weren't really dealing in the traumas. They weren't really identifying those things that happen commonly in their lives every day. And you know this in the same way, Dr. B, as a behavioral health professional. Our boys and our men, particularly black boys and black men, experience traumas that oftentimes aren't accounted for systemically.
12: Right.
14: And so one of the reasons why I'm really, really excited, one, to call Muhammad a brother, to call him somebody that I work with constantly. But the reason why I'm also excited that he answered the call for All Facts is because he can really speak from a clinical perspective, but at the same time, from a culturally competent perspective around these are the things that we're facing.
12: Yeah.
14: And when black men don't deal with the things that they're facing, these are the consequences. And the reality is nobody is exempt. Mental health professionals aren't exempt. Doctors aren't exempt. Mm-hmm. Politicians aren't exempt.
12: Facts.
14: Dudes who are on the street aren't exempt. There are nuances of what we deal with that are the same.
12: Mm-hmm.
14: And so one of the things that I've come to understand and know about Brother Muhammad is he looks at us with complexity, understanding that while there is a stream of things that are the same, is that in our lives, we all have unique experiences that create differences. And so that's generally been his approach with Keys and Powers. That's been his approach as he's taken his position as commissioner on the school board, bringing mental health at the forefront of what we're doing.
12: Mm-hmm.
14: And so I thought, who better
12: absolutely
14: to have with us on that day? So
12: absolutely. Giving him hand claps, right? From Muhammad. Yes. Absolutely.
14: For sure. So on that day, I get the chance to sit with my brother who, when I'm trying to figure stuff out, I call him, I say, Moo, listen, bro.
12: Yeah.
14: I don't get this one. And regardless of the things that we've accomplished, he's always in a space to be open and say, bro, listen, did you think about it this way? That challenge, that accountability that also exists. Like, he's willing to be there, but the thing of accountability also exists. So, Mo, I would ask you this, right? As you're talking about the modality of healing, and as, you know, we're currently working together with some of this work that we're doing in West Baltimore, right around the corner from Coppin State University at Ashburton, right? And we're building this building for healing.
12: Why
14: did you choose?
12: Give me some hand claps for that. Absolutely.
14: Absolutely.
12: Yes. Let's talk about that. Yes. That's a big up.
14: Why did you all choose this epicenter for healing in this space? Why not just say, okay, we can do programming in schools, what you guys do or have done, right? Like, why was there a need for this epicenter? And even more than that, how is this epicenter culturally competent and relevant to the needs of men and boys currently and that the things that they're facing in Baltimore?
12: Mm-hmm.
15: So I think, let's make this real clear. The things that we face and the amount of trauma that we face, we're not going to find a solve for these things by just going to therapy.
12: Right.
15: That we have to create therapeutic environment.
12: Absolutely.
15: We have to create environments that are safe, and we have to really train our community to be more empathetic and support one another.
12: Yes.
15: So as a therapist, I find myself really dealing with the fact that I'm not going to change what I need to change for my community, mm-hmm. dealing with person to person sitting on the couch.
12: Right.
15: How can I bring this skill set around healing, around hope, and around dignity to our communities as a whole?
12: Mm.
15: So I felt like the best way for us to really nourish our people was to do just that. Build a building
12: mm-hmm.
15: that would feed our community 7 days a week, mm-hmm. 65, for free.
12: Yes.
15: And surround our community with the skills that we have as mental health professionals.
12: Mm-hmm.
15: And the basic one is just empathy and motivating people to reach their goals.
12: Absolutely.
15: And let's do it around food.
12: Yes.
15: Because food is the doorway to the heart.
12: It sure is.
15: when we're eating, those barriers fall and we can have conversations
12: mm-hmm.
15: and develop relationships that we normally cannot have.
12: That's right.
15: So the idea around it is that, look, the biggest resource in our city is human capital.
12: Yes.
15: And if we want to create healing environments, we should use that healing capital, all of our elders
12: mm-hmm.
15: and all of our strong leaders
12: yeah.
15: like yourselves, and focus on one particular community at a time.
12: Mm-hmm.
15: And let's ensure that every need that everyone has, that we can meet with ourselves. Because at the end of the day, if I don't have the answer, one of you will. And
12: absolutely.
15: If I don't have the resource, one of you will.
12: Mm-hmm.
15: And if I need, I'm calling one of you.
12: Absolutely.
15: You gotta pick up.
12: Always, Brother Muhammad, always. You know, Dr. B got mad love for you. Absolutely.
15: Yes, ma'am.
12: And I'm so proud of you. Yes.
14: Oh, man. So I got a question for the both of you guys, right?
12: Uh-huh.
14: Because you guys are both operating in this space, right?
12: Mm-hmm.
14: One of the things that I asked, we talked a lot about the center, right?
12: Yeah.
14: And Dr. B, one of the most amazing things about partnering with you in this sense is that you've been very, very adamant about the fact that men, black men and boys need a space to feel safe,
12: yes.
14: right?
12: Yes.
14: So I wanted you to, I mean, you've been in

0: have you first go with why you believe it's necessary. And then two, I think that for me, Brother Muhammad, as you've seen the transformation that takes place as we meet the needs of black men, what are the positive sides? What are the attributes of these things that we don't really credit enough? So, Dr. B, if you could give us, you know, your heart, why you chose to do this, and then the response to that, Muhammad, if you could tell us from, again, either from a clinical or a community-based perspective, like, what do we know happens, you know, when we show up in the way that Dr. B is showing up right now, you know, and supporting an effort, partnering in an effort to produce an event like All Facts?
1: Well, one of the things, the reason why I did this is because I'm also a clinical psychotherapist for a very, very long time. And I work with a lot of men, boys, and families. And I see a lot of things for women in the community, but I don't see much things for men in the community. I see things for some boys, but not for men, for black men. And I see a lot of black men suffering in silence, right? And so I just wanted to connect with you guys, some great leaders in the community that's men, and just for me to take a back seat and let the men talk to the men. That makes sense. And so once they see that we have a lot of great black leaders in the community that can really understand their mindset, it can really help them. You know, so I'm a great supporter of all you guys. You know, I'm taking a back seat and letting you guys actually pour into the men, right? Because they need that. They need to see that it's other men that been through what they can, you know, what they're going through, and that, yes, they can make it too. They can really make it too. And I'm just so thankful and grateful for you guys for just saying yes to partner with me. And I just want to say thank you. And I truly appreciate you guys for everything that y'all are doing for this great, wonderful event, you know, that you guys are spearheading.
0: Appreciate you. So, Mo, I know Juan's on, because I definitely didn't forget about Juan. I gotta give Juan a special type of like introduction to why he's here. So again, from a clinical and community perspective, when we show up in this way, right? When we show up with, you know, the healing village, what do we know, you know, happens? Because this isn't some like, you know, shot in the dark, right? This isn't some thought or idea that doesn't have, you know, codified, you know, facts behind it. Like, mm-hmm. What happens when we show up?
2: Now, I appreciate that. So I'll say that healing is personal, but it actually was never meant to be private.
1: Mm-hmm.
2: Men do their best healing when they're connected to a healthy community that reminds them that they don't have to carry the burdens of life just by themselves.
1: Facts.
2: So as men, for us to really have that peace, to have that calm, to reduce that stress, it's really important for us that we are aware that we have a community. And that community mm-hmm. could be other brothers.
1: Yeah.
2: That community could be the community itself. That community could be family. But at the end of the day, what we find is that men who are strong mm-hmm. in a space of getting through some sense of trauma, that's been through something, and that they are carrying on and excelling,
1: mm-hmm.
2: those are men that tend to have strong community. And we can define community, like I said, in different ways. But I just want to start, I want to finish where I started. Healing is yeah. personal. It's ours.
1: Mm-hmm.
2: We have to follow what works for us. If you learn from listening, it's important for you to hear and not read something out. If you learn from action and doing, you just hearing something will not get you to your goal.
1: Right.
2: And when it comes to our health, when it comes to healing, and when it comes to just being strong as men, having strong self-esteem and putting out into the community and putting out into life what we know and we think of.
1: Mm.
2: That piece is not private. That is a collaborative effort. But
1: yes.
2: we need strong individuals to collaborate with.
1: Absolutely. Strong

0: Men.
1: Yes.
0: So
1: I love it. Yes.
0: May, right? You know, June 13th, Calvin State University, registration opens at 8 a.m. Right across the street from Mondawmin Mall. So if you got to walk, you got to catch the bus, you got to catch a Uber, you got to catch a Lyft, you drive, it doesn't matter. You have no excuse not to get there, right? Mm-hmm. We're going to be at the Physical Education Center right there on the corner at Gwynn's Falls. But Brother Muhammad talked about community. Mm-hmm. He talked about strong men being built in community, and he talked about collaboration.
1: Mm-hmm.
0: I met Juan, right, while we were working to do various events. He, at the time, was the general manager of the world-decorated Sagamore Pendry Hotel.
1: Yes!
0: In downtown Baltimore. in South Point.
1: Yes!
0: And what is most amazing to me, right, you take a high-end boutique-esque hotel like Sagamore Pendry, you know, mm-hmm. easily, you know, $900+ a night.
1: Yeah.
0: You tie somebody like, you know, billionaire Kevin Plank to all of these things that are generally at times, you know, tend to be not associated with Baltimore mm-hmm. or the stigma of, you know, Charm City. And you place a black man from Madison in there and you give him the keys, right?
1: Wow.
0: And instead of saying, I'm going to build this family, I'm going to build this community of Sagamore Pendry with people from across the world, because they good. They were competing with Four Seasons. They were competing with
1: my favorite hotel.
0: Every high-end hotel. well, now Four it can season. Be long as Juan ain't at Sagamore right now, but it can be. But nonetheless, they were giving Four Seasons a run for their money on experience,
1: mm-hmm.
0: on food, on every single aesthetic. And at the top of all of that was a black man.
1: Wow.
0: Right? Who was hiring from in our city, who was curating an environment where he wasn't asking people to not be themselves, because when mm-hmm. you walked in there were people you encountered, you knew they were from Baltimore. It felt very much like Baltimore.
1: Mm-hmm.
0: But they owned the culture for themselves. And what Sagamore Pendry did during the time that he was there, it transcended any stigma that might be associated with being black or being from Baltimore. Mm-hmm. And that, to me, says to you that person knows how to build community.
1: Yes.
0: That person knows how to lead. Mm-hmm. That person knows how to get people to commit.
1: Mm-hmm.
0: And so I walked up to this brother and I said to him, I said, yo, I can't lie, man. I watch you, bro. And what you do is divine.
1: Mm-hmm.
0: And I don't, and he was just like, he received it immediately, because unequivocally, like he knows God, like mm-hmm. he knows him. So there are times again when I pick up the phone and I'll be like, bro, I need like 5 minutes. And I remember one day I called him and I said, as a husband, you know, the Bible says that love does not demand its own way. So as a husband, what is the difference between setting a standard? I called Muhammad and asked him the same question. So Muhammad, if the question sounds similar, I asked it to you too. But I asked him, I said, what's the difference between demanding your own way and setting a standard? And I remember, and Juan, you might remember what you said to me, but if you don't, I'm gonna try to see if you remember. But he said something to me that was so simple, but it was everything. And what I realized in that moment, that principally, not only did he understand the community and the collaboration part,
1: mm-hmm.
0: but he understood leading from God's own heart. And so for me, when it comes to June 13th, and when it comes to All Facts and having Juan there, everybody wants to be him.
1: Mm-hmm.
0: Everybody wants to be the guy, right? Mm-hmm. But being the guy is not comfortable. Being the guy is contorting yourself. Being the guy is, you know, being able to be, as Dr. Bunley says, fungible, being able to fit in all of the different places. So Juan, I ask you, brother, like, one, do you remember what you told me on that day? That's just what you have. But two, and understanding that you knew what the assignment required, how do you posture your heart, right? And how do you believe that men in general have to posture their heart to lead community, to lead family, to build in spaces and to break generational curses and to break mm-hmm. stigmas
1: yes.
0: that for a long time have existed, and they may not even believe they're capable of doing it, right? How do we get to that place based upon your experience and based upon what you've been able to do and what leads you to do that work?
1: Wow.
2: Well, first off, thank you, James, good brother. Thank you, Brother Muhammad and Dr. B. James, that's a great question, a long question, and a question that has required over time to be revisited time and time and time again. I'll start with this, and I think this is most important. Obviously, my background is in hospitality. And I think hospitality can be used as a superpower. Mm-hmm. In such, hospitality is at the root of all things that I do. It's what I believe is me utilizing my gifts from God to make impact in any way that I can. Yes. On the other side of that is I've been trained personally and professionally to be a gracious host. All things with me start with teaching people how to be treated and then teaching people how to treat people. And on both sides of that, you are able to find this common ground where once you feel comfortable and you feel like you're being hosted properly, you're going to be more vulnerable. You're going to be your authentic version of yourself, and you can give the best experiences. And you also can receive them. So that's on both sides.
1: Yeah.
2: So being a gracious host is at the epicenter of how we are moving things forward. And as a result of that, I think that's the nucleus. Hospitality
1: Facts.
2: At the core,
1: Facts.
2: Moving things in a way where you can be, the more intentional you are about serving the needs of others, the more rewarding it is, not just for you, but the person on the other side.
1: Yes.
2: And it works both ways. So I'll pause it there, James, because I think you're going to have to come back and give me a little bit more because we've had so many conversations. And I'm always going to answer that phone, brother, about what that is because that was a day. And we often have conversations. So, no, but I just wanted to start with that to get hospitality back at the core of this. I know Brother Muhammad mentioned food and having a meal and enjoying that and how that also gets us to a level set. I believe hospitality plays a similar role in how we make the world go round. And if we can get men to come to the table with an open heart, especially young men, it all starts with how well we can treat one another.
1: Absolutely. Mm-hmm. Yes.
0: Well, the answer to the question, right, that I asked you, what you said to me is, it was simple, man. It got me. You said, are you following Jesus? And I said, right, Dr. B?
1: Hand clap right there. Yes.
0: You said, are you following Jesus?
1: Yes, and indeed.
0: I said, absolutely, right? And you said, well, if you're following Jesus, right, and you're checking in, right, to that process, like, then you're doing the right thing.
1: Yes,
0: because
1: absolutely.
0: One, you can't follow Jesus without checking in to make sure that you're operating in the principles, right? You got to understand that, you know, there is a way, right? But you also got to be assessing where you are and how the people around you are understanding and taking to your leadership, right?
1: Yeah.
0: So that was what you said to me in that time. And one of the things that I enjoy talking to my brother Muhammad about, and he's a Muslim, right? So I can get, you know, perspective regardless of, you know, religious beliefs or any of that stuff from either of my brothers. So this ain't about just religion, right? It is really about development and manhood. But I met you at Pendry, and right now, you know, you have your own shop, right? You're working out of Blue Eagle, and you know you got clients like Our Mark, and the same stuff that you established at Pendry, now you are taking around the world and working with these large scale hospitality corporations. And one of the things that I asked you was, how do you, based upon your experience, institute community? Right. In these spaces. The other piece of it was, how does it translate outside of the work environment at home? You know, as you're doing ministry with your family, right, your loved ones in the community. So, you know, I'll say it this way to make it brief. I saw you start in one place, but I'm sure that what you're doing in that place, you're doing in all these other places with all of these other, you know, amazing companies and corporations. So I'll shorten it and ask, what you're doing professionally, how does that translate to the part of you that you share with your family, with your daughter, with your son, you know, with the elders that are in your family? How does that stuff translate, and where did it come from? Other than the hospitality part.
2: Yeah, no. It's at the core. At this point, I pay homage to my family, my ancestors. I grew up in the church. I wasn't always in the church, but I grew up in the church. And it goes back to principle. You mentioned mm-hmm. religion earlier, and what we're doing is submitting ourselves. We're serving someone. And mm-hmm. when we submit ourselves and we're willing to submit ourselves, I think in all things we do, it has to start at home.
1: Yeah.
2: I didn't always understand that lesson because there was once upon a time where I was a workaholic and I was working, traveling. But once I realized if I can't be the experiences that I was getting, that I was teaching, that I was coaching, that I was talented enough and learned to share with the world, if I wasn't willing to share that with my family, then I was going to be missing out.
1: Facts.
2: Because the family mm-hmm. is where it starts.
1: Yeah.
2: It starts at home. And I want to be able to show and showcase how well I can make sure that my kids know that I'm there for them. My wife knows that I'm there for her. And if they can count on me and they can start to experience what I'm sharing with the world, we're going to go together. And at some point, some of those principles that I instilled at an early point, I'm now watching my daughter grow into a young woman, grow into adulthood.
1: Yes.
2: She's about to graduate high school on
1: Yay!
2: Monday, but watching the early lesson now come
1: yes.
2: in. Thank you. Watching the early lessons come into play, and you never know when they're going to stick. You never yeah. know when they're going to land. But to your question, James, where it started and how I'm able to show up personally and professionally at the core is because I stayed true to it. And one of the things I've learned along the way is that if you practice a pattern of consistency, at some point the reward is there.
1: Yes.
2: So I've been willing to be consistent, be faithful to it, be unwavering to a point where, okay, even if it's not going my way, the consistency is more important. And I know you
1: Absolutely.
2: Always hear it's more important to not to prove someone wrong, or whether it is to, so I'm willing to choose peace
1: yes.
2: and stay consistent rather than proving that I was right about a particular
1: point. Right.
2: Because I know the faith is going to circle back and it's all things are going to come true. The promise is what we stand on.
1: Mm-hmm.
2: So I would say that piece of it is really important to me because it didn't happen overnight. It's been a lifetime of consistency and pouring in. And what I'm really, really excited about, all of the pouring in, at some point, the harvest comes back.
1: Absolutely.
2: So I'm just fortunate enough right now to be able to reap some of these benefits of people that I've poured into, relationships mm-hmm. that I've built and developed. And right. now we're utilizing all of those, again, to change the world. And it's done through a lens of hospitality.
1: Absolutely. Yes. I love it. I love it.
3: So June 13th, Cava State University, PEC Center, Brother Muhammad and Brother Juan will be with us on that day. I ask you guys both because I try to ask you guys the tough questions because I got a lot of respect for you when I call, right? if there was one thing, right, that you say that you were stubborn about learning, that now you believe that you have a better grasp on, a better understanding of as a man, what would that be? Because I know both of you probably don't have the entire time to be on until 7. I'm going to stick around with Dr. B. We're going to talk a little bit more about All Facts. But if either of you have to go, I think that I want to kind of like, you know, land it there in the sense of sometimes we're stubborn, right? Sometimes we're stuck in our own way. Sometimes we don't see ourselves. Sometimes manhood, it demands that we have standards, right? And sometimes the very things that we have in our head that we believe are standards, or the things that we are in pursuit of, sometimes they're very things that are at times keeping us away from what God really has for us. The things that make us not have to work so hard. And Juan, I think you talked a little bit about, you know, being able to give back stuff to your family. But I think that every man has a little bit of stubbornness in them. I think it's just kind of the way we built. But if there was a thing that you felt like, you know, early on, in your space of success and in your space of impact and change that you were stubborn about, right? You were doing good work. You were doing great things. But you learned at some point you had to yield to something that was greater than your stubbornness. What would you say that thing was? And how did you come to, like, you know, get to that shift?
2: Yeah, I think for me, the biggest lesson in that frame would be learning how to love people differently. Yes. Especially the people that are closest to me.
1: Mm-hmm.
2: So often we can get caught up, and I once upon a time I was of the mindset that I'm working hard so that my family can have. I'm working hard and grinding so that I can be a provider, so that they can have the things they need and then some. But what I wasn't realizing is it wasn't about what they had if they didn't have my attention, my love, my intentionality behind it. And that's a tough lesson, because as you're grinding your way to the top, you are looking at maybe the bank account and the trajectory without looking at, were you there for your kids' program at school? Did you remember this significant event that took place in your wife's life, whether it be in her world to move, or was it something significant enough to where you could step back? So over time, I think if I had to go back, and one of the tougher lessons learned was each person in my family required a different type of loving, a different type of love language. Brother Muhammad, you said earlier, and learning what those were. And then knowing how to activate those at different time periods. You know, after work in a 16-hour day coming home, I have to have some reserves in the tank individually for everyone in my household and separately. Even down to the dog. Let's talk about it. Like, you know, everybody wanted a different type of attention.
1: What's your dog name?
2: His name is Carter.
1: Carter.
2: So and I say that where I was like, oh man, I could easily come in and say, man, I'm exhausted. But on my way home, I'm already starting to process, okay, my son needs this, my daughter needs this, my wife needs this, and I can't give it all to them at the same time. And one of them's going to come first, you know, and they went in phases. At one point, my daughter was daddy's girl, couldn't stop it. And then I'm the biggest hero for my son. And then my wife is like, okay, I'm over it and over you. Different phases, because everybody needs their right into that attention. And when you get there, you better know who has priority on which night. And that's what I meant by loving them differently. Now I got it. Now I know that I can take time out of the day and go spend time with one of them intentionally.
1: Absolutely.
2: I can pick one of them up after school without the other. So we all had our individual time and then we had our family time.
1: Yeah,
2: and then
1: absolutely.
2: One of the things I'm bullish about right now is I don't budge on family time. Most of the people that know me, if you see me out, if I'm not by myself, I'm with my family or one of my family members. I don't, and it's because I understand the value in the time you get in time. And then I'll carve time out. I'll put stuff on the calendar 6 months out just to make sure that on this day, I don't even know what we're doing yet, but this is something I'm doing with my wife. On this day, I'm doing something with my daughter. This way, and this is a family day that's built in. Yeah. And then I got to have some surprises and delights. So to wrap that up, I would say that was the biggest lesson for me, because at one point, you know, we can be stubborn and say, well, look, I'm paying bills. I'm providing this. Y'all wouldn't have this if I wasn't getting this check. And that was the wrong way, because while I exhausted myself to satisfy all these customers and guests from around the globe, again, if I can't be a, if I can't get a 5-star review in my household, I'm not winning. I don't care how much data and metrics we're challenging. Everybody wants that positive Google review. Everybody wants to go viral. If I can't get that at home, guess what? It don't matter. They care less about what that guest said about how I made them feel. If they didn't get it, because that's my dad, that's my husband, that's my father, you know?
1: Yeah.
2: So I give you that.
1: Facts, facts.
3: As you just said, Dr. B, that's all facts.
1: Yes, all facts.
3: Yeah.
1: So Brother Muhammad.
3: I appreciate that insight so much. You were speaking to me, brother. I appreciate the insight so much. I'll follow it up with something not as profound. I'll say that too many of us men spend our lives kind of waiting for big wins.
1: Yeah.
3: And we miss those small victories that are happening every single day.
1: Yeah.
4: Wow.
3: When it comes to growth and success, these things are rarely built on these giant wins, these giant leaps. They're really built with just small wins that are occurring every day.
1: Yeah.
4: that we have to normalize, like, not waiting to win the championship to celebrate.
1: Mm-hmm.
4: If you play ball, having an excellent practice is a win.
1: Yes.
4: You don't have to win the game. You just need to find a win today.
1: Yes.
4: And that win could be as simple as something happened and you chose patience over anger.
1: Absolutely. Yes.
4: Because if you can replicate that over and over, we're going to become strong men.
1: Mm-hmm.
4: We're going to become strong people. So if it's one thing that I learned, is learning to find a way to find a win in every day.
1: Facts. Yes. I love that. I will say that. Give me the hand clap for that engineer. Yes, yes, yes. Sure, I love that. Yes.
5: You know what, though? Juan, you wasn't just talking to me. You definitely was talking to me, too, because, and Dr. B and I have been talking about this recently, like, you know, journey into this entrepreneurship space.
1: Yeah,
5: you know,
1: it's hard.
5: Recently, it's like I'm at the beginning of it. You know, I've done it part-time, but I always had something to fall back on. This is the first time I've ever just been, you know, no net, just walking on the tightrope. But, you know, to me, the biggest thing is that God is a tightrope.
1: Yes,
5: right?
1: Yes.
5: And I think that the other part of that is, you know, Juan, as you just said, like, making the intentional time to spend with your family. But when you said 6 months out, I'm like, God, I didn't even think about that. Like, that wasn't even on my mind. Like, I'm trying to make it through the week to make sure that I plan a couple hours of that. But no, like, you're real. And I think the other part is because, you know, me and my fiance are new in this relationship. We've been together almost 3 years.
1: Okay.
5: But we're new in this relationship, so setting those type of goals, right? That structure that allows you to actually be more free, right? Like, and what you do, be more intentional on what you do. It's so imperative because so many of us do think that, you know, as long as we making money, you know, and paying all the bills, everybody should be happy. Whether we too tired for everybody or whether we not, or, you know, like, I got energy now. I'll go spend time by myself. Like, I am learning to master, as you just said, like, that moment of, you know, poise when you come in the house because you still got to be available.
1: Mm-hmm.
5: So I needed to hear that. I definitely needed to hear that 6 month piece, and you sprinkled in, like, the surprises and all of that, man. I just, I appreciate it. And then Moon, like, you are, I see it, you know, mastering that understanding of small wins. I always call you, like, the consummate strategist, man. You do a really, really good job of lining things up so that ultimate goal is greater achieved. And I see nothing greater than that than, you know, the work that you guys are doing, you know, over at Ashburton and building the Keys Healing Village. And I know the impact that you guys will have as we do that work. I know you got to go. You with your family right now. So as Juan said, you got to go put them
1: first. Yeah. Thank you, Brother Muhammad, for taking your time out of your family to be on the show today. And I appreciate everything you're doing and being a great leader in our city of Baltimore. And I'm just so excited of your knowledge and your partnership with this wonderful men's summit that you guys are doing. It's a wonderful thing. And thank you, brother, so much. Much love.
4: No, I appreciate it. And just know, I was taking time to spend with my family. This is y'all an extension of my family, so I appreciate you so much.
1: Yes.
4: Always much love. And I will see y'all on the 13th.
1: Yes. Yes, absolutely. June 13th at Coppin State University PEC Center. Absolutely. Let's and guess it. What? Go to allfactsummit.com. That's allfactsummit.com. And you can register and donate if you like. And guess what? Be there to talk to Brother Muhammad and Brother Juan Webster. Yeah.
3: That's important. So one of the things that we set up for this, right, Dr. B, you made sure that everybody's admission was taken care of, and that's amazing, right? Like, you made sure that everybody could get in the door.
1: Mm-hmm.
3: One of the things that we asked was that people make that investment into youth works, right?
1: Yes.
3: And Juan, I know that you've worked with the youth works program before. Mm-hmm. You've had some of the young people from the program. Can you talk very quickly before you hop off about why the investment in youth works is important and what it brings to the city of Baltimore?
1: Mm-hmm.
2: Yeah, first things first, let me clear up, because I think sometimes what my view of youth works is about being employed, engaged, learning a skill. Mm-hmm. And for the summer, let's be honest, kids want to earn income.
1: Yes.
2: But I never looked at youth works as an opportunity to just pay a kid a salary for the summer. I never looked at it as an opportunity just to get someone a job. I looked at it as a snapshot into a career opportunity, a snapshot into showcasing how that young brother or sister could go out and change the world just by giving them some intentional time up close and personal at a career.
1: Yes.
2: And I wanted to particularly make believers in my field specifically because not everybody understands hospitality. And one of the things that I struggled with was making sure that everyone knew that we were approachable. That was one of my main objectives for a very long time because so often you look at a luxury hospitality unit and a lot of people in the city of Baltimore never would even have access to some of these things.
1: Absolutely.
2: One, not because they just didn't have access. Yeah. One, they didn't have the awareness. They didn't know that you could go into a hotel without a reservation staying overnight and go have dinner.
1: Right.
2: You know, you could go and just go have an experience without staying overnight.
1: Right.
2: Or you could do vice versa, do a staycation.
1: Mm-hmm.
2: So youth works to me, why I gravitated to it because I wanted to expose kids to hospitality.
1: Absolutely.
2: I wanted them to gain some confidence through the summer that these spaces throughout the city belong to them. And they should walk boldly and confidently in these spaces so that they're aware of it. I mean, then they're going to go out and maybe it sparks an interest that they want to learn more.
1: Mm-hmm.
2: But at a minimum, they got that exposure. They got that exposure to knowing that, oh, wow, this is actually cool.
1: Yeah.
2: I can learn here. I can engage here. I can grow here. I can do more. And that's something that I never want to take for granted. So my experience was great because I wanted to kind of pair them with people who maybe didn't typically have a chance to mentor to someone else, and particularly people who needed to understand what it felt like to be a kid from the city.
1: Yes.
2: A lot of times, I look at leadership in some of the hospitality spaces that I've led, fortunately or unfortunately, they never have quite had access to mentoring someone that came from a different background.
1: Mm-hmm.
2: So it challenged my leaders to stretch back and not just The youth shouldn't always be the ones that get the lessons in how to understand the adults. Sometimes we as adults have to take the time to understand the youth. And I think that's how we started to move the city forward. That's how hospitality becomes a lifeline. And you can go, there's so many layers to that, but that's the base level why I chose youth works to participate in. And it was much bigger than the paycheck.
1: Absolutely. And I have to tell y'all one great thing today. You guys are going to be so excited. I had an opportunity to talk to Wallow today, and I was telling him that our event is free, but we asked him for a donation for our youth work program for the children because we heard like some of their funding got cut, and we just want to make sure that all of the kids are able to have summer jobs in Baltimore City. And he was like, really? He said, I'm bringing all my celebrity friends down to the event, and we're going to make sure that those children at Youth Works get a huge, you know, they're going to donate towards it. They're going to get that money. They're going to make sure they got jobs. I was so happy. You know what I mean? So I'm just so elated.
2: So
1: he gonna make sure them babies got them jobs. Yes.
2: Yeah, someone making them a priority changes their whole level of confidence.
1: Yeah. Yeah, so I was happy. Yeah, I was so happy. I was happy. He was like, really? He was like, oh, yeah, we're going to make sure them kids had them jobs. Yes, we're going to donate. We're going to make sure you get all the donations for that, Dr. B. I was like, yay, youth works.
5: Man, so but you know happy. What I love about what's being curated in this moment is that, one, not only did everybody who we asked, you know, said yes.
1: Mm-hmm.
5: I know we had a couple people who wanted to come whose schedules just didn't permit. They wanted to say yes.
1: Mm-hmm.
5: But, you know, even hearing Wallow say in that same spirit and in the same heart of everybody else who said yes, that it's really, really important for them to ensure that our young people,
1: yes,
5: our black men, have a space to heal, to mm-hmm. feel supported, and to, you know, have economic opportunities, you know, mental health opportunities,
1: mm-hmm.
5: all of these things that we're building in this space, that those things are possible. And so I'm really, really just excited about June the
1: 13th. Yeah.
5: Dr. B, once again, I thank you so much, man. I hope everybody goes to allfactssummit.com
1: mm-hmm.
5: right now, that you donate. And just so we understand how donation and registration work, right?
1: Mm-hmm.
5: So by going on to the site, you click the link that says participate, and you donate what you will, right? Like, we ask for a minimum donation of $10. However, we know that some people who have donated, like, I've seen some donations come in for a dollar, right?
1: Yeah.
5: Some people just, you know, understanding that maybe they ain't got $10
1: right now. $100. I've seen $100. Somebody gave
5: $100. I've seen $100
1: yeah.
5: come in. I got a couple of people who I know are donating more.
1: Yeah.
5: But I got some good, but you got some friends in the mental health industry, right?
1: Yeah.
5: Like, they multimillionaires. They got some money. They
1: yeah.
5: can part with a couple dollars. So, you know,
1: uh-huh.
5: we challenge everybody, you know, in their respective spaces and, you know, in their heart to give, you know, because these proceeds are going back to Youth Works, and,
1: yeah.
5: and like you positioned in your heart to give to make the event happen as our presenting partner.
1: Yeah.
5: And I just thank you so much for making space
1: You're
5: on
1: welcome.
5: The show.
1: You're
5: you know, both here and in Las Vegas.
1: Yes.
5: You know, for going out on the street with your team
1: mm-hmm.
5: and engaging people directly in the community.
1: Absolutely.
5: You know, we got this thing where we're making Father's Dreams come true.
1: Oh,
5: we're
1: yes.
5: giving away 75-inch TVs.
1: Yes.
5: A trip to the Dominican Republic.
1: Yes.
5: Giving away club seats to the Ravens
1: yes.
5: game. You know, floor, second row at the Wizards.
1: Yes, yes.
5: And then
1: yes.
5: we're working on this, you know, giving away a used car.
1: Trying to get this
5: well.
1: Used
5: so,
1: car, yes.
5: So I think that it's amazing, man. Just understanding that this is really not about, you know, sit, listen, and applaud,
1: mm-hmm.
5: but it really is about, you know, learn, you know, take action, and living, you know, the truths, the facts that we uncover and we speak about on that day. So I'm just really, really excited. Juan, thank you so much for making time today.
1: Yes,
5: and Dr. B,
1: thank you.
5: Thank
1: Juan.
5: You so much for making space in your heart to work with
1: You're
5: me to
1: welcome.
5: Put something like this together.
1: Yes.
5: It's been an absolute pleasure, and I'm just grateful for you.
1: Thank you guys so much. Thank you, Juan Webster. I can't wait to see you on June 13th. And also, Brother Muhammad, thank you for all that you do in Baltimore. You've been doing it for many, many years. And I just love, love, love you and love your spirit and love what you do for our men and boys in our community. Thank you guys. And also, Mr. James Green. Yes, well, I'm Baltimore. Thank you for partnering with me, for you guys doing this wonderful, amazing men event. And I'm just so happy that you guys are leading this, right? Because you guys are great leaders in Baltimore, and I'm happy to assist you guys. So thank you.
5: I appreciate it. Well, I got to go do what Muhammad did. I got to go get some time in with the family, Juan.
6: Likewise.
5: Juan has set the bar very, very
1: yes.
5: high for all of us.
1: For all of that, yes, yes. I got to talk about
5: but
1: that in my morning health minute tomorrow. Absolutely.
5: Yeah.
1: Absolutely. I'm just so thankful for you guys. You guys are awesome. And I'm happy to serve you guys. You know, and I'm going to be talking to the women about that next week, about serving our men. Like, how can we serve them? I need all the women to bring their men to the Men's Summit, All Facts, What It Costs to Be Him, Men's Summit, June 13th at Coppin State University PEC Center. 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
3: And we want you to bring your family with you, man. This isn't just, you know, we just saying, hey, this is exclusively for men.
1: Mm-hmm.
3: Don't. We want you to bring your sons. We want you to bring your brother. We want you to bring your daughter.
1: Mm-hmm.
3: We want to have this moment where men are celebrated and uplifted, yes, in a space that is curated for us. But we want to be able to have people see our hearts. So, you know, you ain't got to sit right next to your wife in case, you know, you clap too hard at something. I don't want her to bang you in your throat. But, you know, outside of that, you know, we're not going to have none of that. But nonetheless,
1: but maybe we can have the men and the boys in a section and put the women on the other side. Maybe we could do that.
3: We're going to figure it out when we get there. I think we're going to let people sit where they want to sit. But we're going to make sure that we have a good time as a family.
1: Yes.
3: We got the community workout on the front end.
1: Mm-hmm.
3: And then, you know, Keys Development and One Baltimore are organizing the kickball game.
1: Yes,
3: where, you
1: that's
3: know, Baltimore's
1: be fun.
3: Premier, Maryland's premier little health companies are donating their entry fee to get involved to YouthWorks.
1: Mm-hmm.
3: And so they have some fun challenging each other. We know they're all spending their time better in our city and our state.
1: Yeah.
3: But on that day, they come together, you know, in unity and fun-spiritedness in terms of, you know, just playing kickball. And so, you know, we're going to stick around. We're gonna give them an audience.
1: Mm-hmm.
3: We're going to have some laughs and we're going to have some good times.
1: Absolutely. I'm so, so excited. This is wonderful. I'm happy. I'm so happy that the proceeds is going to YouthWorks Summer Program, because I was a part of that when I was a kid. I had a summer job.
3: Awesome.
1: So I just know how this is very important for our young people in our city. And I'm happy that Wallo said, yes, I'm going to make sure that those kids get that donations for YouthWorks, and bring his celebrity friends down to the event. So I'm so, so excited.
3: Amen, amen, amen. This is going to be awesome. I can't wait.
6: Awesome stuff, man.
1: Yes.
6: I'm grateful for the opportunity. This is great.
1: Thank you guys
3: All right,
1: so
3: guys.
1: Much.
3: Well, Dr. B, I know you got some more time on here.
1: We get ready to rock out with our house music. Absolutely. We get ready to rock it out.
3: Understood. Well, all right, blessed people. Y'all be good. Peace.
1: Thank you guys. OMG.
6: Thank you.
1: Yes. Yes, yes, yes, yes, yes, yes. You know what? Baltimore and Las Vegas. Yes, if you want to go to the All Facts, What It Costs to Be Him Men's Summit on June 13th at Coppin State University PEC Center, located at 2523 Gwynns Falls Parkway, please call us at the studio at 410-481-1010. And guess what? We got to pay these bills around here. We'll be right back to Dr. B House Party, Therapy, Healing, Trauma.

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0: 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Hey, Baltimore in Las Vegas. 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Yes, we had a wonderful, wonderful, wonderful segment today. We had All Facts, What It Costs to Be Him Summit that's coming June 13th at Coppin State University PEC Center, located on Gwynns Falls Parkway, right across the street from Mondawmin Mall in Baltimore. And guess what, you guys? Now it's time for us to rock out with my DJ, DJ LP, my house DJ. Hey, DJ LP. Yes. Yes. 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Yes.
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0: 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We are 1010 WOLB.